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1: 4BC Traffic.
2: Got some plywood debris for the M1 southbound around Beenleigh Redland Bay Road at Logan Home, a deceased animal Mount Cotton Road northbound of Woodlands Drive through Thornlands, and a crash for Kingston Road near Logan Road Underwood. Delays continue for your run on the M1 southbound Ormo to Narain Bruce Highway northbound North Lakes to Burpengary. 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It's Chris Hull on Brisbane's traffic leader, 4BC.
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5: Sunshine over Brisbane today, reaching a top of 26 degrees in the city, 29 in Ipswich and 24 on the Bayside. Looking ahead, clouds clearing tomorrow with a top of 26, partly cloudy on Sunday, 27. Right now, it's 22 degrees in West End. I'm Chloe Affleck. More news at 11. 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
4: 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Brisbane's 4BC.
6: We're hearing reports of a car crash on the Gateway. Let's find out from Chris. Chris at Mount Cotton, you've seen something? Tell us all about it.
7: Yeah, Gary, it's about 100 metres past the on-ramp southbound on the back of Melba Road, and the guy's his caravan and jackknifed his vehicle up against it. And I assume they were travelling in as a group, because there's about three or four on the left-hand side of the road, also causing traffic jam, and there was one motorbike cop trying to organise them all.
6: So what you're really saying is the Gateway south of Macravac Palabo Road towards Miles Platting Road is a bit of a basket case, and it's going to be that way for a little while. I imagine that's north and south, Chris.
7: Yeah, all the rubber neck is going north and causing traffic chaos as well.
6: All right, mate. Well, appreciate the tip on that. Thank you so much for calling in, seeing things happening. That's Chris at Mount Cotton. Chris Hull will give us an update, of course, with traffic very soon as well. But we're on 4BC here in Brisbane, southeast Queensland, 400 in Rockhampton and central Queensland, and around Queensland on the Resonate network. But that sort of traffic flow problem into school holidays, imagine that caravan jackknifing. Yuck. Some of it is, there's a bit of uncertainty on that road. I drive up the Gateway most days on the way home, especially. So I hope it's cleared in a couple of hours. It's not all about me. It's all about you. Of course, grand final coming up on Sunday. And we'll have a chat to a couple of very special guests in the studio shortly to preview what's happening, particularly with the NRLW grand final, with the Broncos involved in that, with one of the, I think, the super fans of the Broncos. I think she's going to join us. An interesting bloke, Howard Schroot is his name, he's an author. He's now going to test a bit of our general knowledge and reveal why Australia's capital city, Canberra, so frequently forgotten. It's purely the pain. I think it's a pain response. Best thing out of Canberra is the Federal Highway, I always say to people. That's the one that leads north, gets out of the place, quick, smart. And we'll dissect the news in about an hour from now with the Friday Forum after 11 and Luke Irwin from Aegis Cybersecurity and PR guru Sarah Morgan from Bespoken will be joining us. And the world of the woke, well, it is, of course, taking over. We know that. Woke 1, 2, 3 and 4. I think there's a couple of woke stories there today that will shock you. We'll mow through the morass with the Wokey Pokey before midday today. Plus, we'll have a double pass to see Anastasia the Musical to give away. Keep your ears open for this.
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6: 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And that's got to close on the 18th of October. Your chance to go along with a double pass this morning. Chloe will keep an eye on the news. Chris has the traffic, 133-882. 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Look, I had a little crack yesterday. I was furious. I just thought it was dumb politics by David Janetsky. He's a bloke I actually have always liked as a bloke. A Toowoomba-based member. He's the treasurer of Queensland. He goes down to the National Press Club and I just think lays an egg all over his face, which is physically impossible to believe. You can lay an egg all over your face, but he did. A verbal egg. He actually said, no way, we don't need nuclear. I just think that is just dumb. Australia is one of the, is the only one out of the top 20 economies in the world, the G20, an organisation Australia started. 19 of the other members, the other 19 members have nuclear in their energy mix. And David Janetsky said, oh, we've got plenty of gas, we've got plenty of coal. Well, I get it. Gas, as much as it is a major export commodity, is still the most expensive element in generating electricity. The cheapest is still sun and wind. I get it. But if the sun doesn't shine, the wind doesn't blow in the right measures, then it generates no electricity. So coal is still at the heart of our baseload power. We got a little bit of hydro, only a little bit. We could do more of that. We'd have to build dams. We'd have to do that. But coal is at the heart of it. So I get why he's talking coal. But as we heard just last hour, we've got so much uranium in the ground in Queensland. I think the Queensland government should be having a daily disagreement with Canberra. The Albanese government's on the ropes. We should be holding them to account for their failure to change the legislation when it comes to the use of the uranium we got in the ground here in Queensland. And we should not dismiss out of hand the idea of nuclear energy as being part of the mix. We should be looking at modular nuclear reactors. We've already heard a Queenslander working in America, in Texas, has made it very plain that we could actually run every small regional town in this state with a very small modular nuclear reactor. And this is not technology that requires lots of water. They use other means to keep the temperature in the zone that these nuclear reactors have got to be in. They're not big industrial complexes. They're quite small. But what I don't understand is why David Janetsky, at a time when the federal coalition, who are scratching to get a vote, and it could well be at the next federal election, there will be almost no Liberal National Party member left. It could well be that. The only person that's guaranteed to get elected is the Senator, James McGrath, who's the numbers man. He's the woke factional leader in Queensland. He runs the party. He's number one on the Senate ticket. Matt Canavan's number two. There's no guarantee he's even going to get elected. All these seats could change hands. So the Liberals and the Nationals in coalition in Canberra said, let's go for nuclear. And David Janetsky says, oh, no, we're not going to do that. Firmly ruling out modular nuclear reactors to power regional data centres. I think it is smugness and arrogance. It's self-centred. That speech is a disgrace. And Pauline Hanson's calling him out too. She says the stance is completely contradicting Angus Taylor's energy blueprint, which, of course, is about scrapping net zero, about lifting the ban on nuclear power, something that I understand One Nation agrees with. It's actually one of the common points that One Nation and the Coalition can agree on federally. There's a couple of others. But I just don't understand why the Premier, the Treasurer are saying they're just going to stick with coal-fired power stations. We're going to have gas, very expensive. Renewables killing off the koalas to put in more wind turbines, more solar farms. We should be prepared to shift our focus towards nuclear technology. We should be. But, oh, yes, that's right. They've adopted Labor's power policy. So the Christophilly government have not only adopted Labor's budget just before the election 2 years ago, they've also adopted their power policy, just painting everything that was red. They're just turning it now blue. It's quite something, quite something. Particularly at a time when a bloke like Jim Chalmers, spending a lot of time around his electorate, that's what Terry at Park Ridge says. He said, have you seen that Jim's been a lot around his electorate? I don't know whether it's helping him, Jim. He was walking through Grand Plaza at Browns Plains the other day. A few people sighted him, and behind him, people were laughing. Oh, there goes that idiot. Look, the guy's the treasurer of the country. He's a member of parliament. I get it. People will always have a go at him. Treasurers are universally hated. But this bloke is so out of touch. Even now, Labor members are warning every day Australians are turning against the government, tuning out, because the government keeps blaming persistent inflation on the war in the Middle East, but ignoring its own massive spending. And that includes this commitment to green energy, which is just costing us an absolute mozza in everything we do. Everything is slowing down. The productivity is off, all because of deliberate policies out of Canberra. A change of pace. Let's talk about Chris Fagan stepping down as the Lions coach. This bloke I've never met. I keep saying publicly I'd love to meet him. He's just a little bit younger than me. He strikes me as a guy who's just got his act completely together. You could see it in his face now, looking back at the AFL Grand Final last Saturday. He was soaking it in. It was like, wow, this is something. I reckon everything I've read about him since has proved what we'd heard before, and that is this kind of man-manager, this bloke who's the mentor, sat down hour with each player, 1 hour each, just to get to understand them, get inside their head, understand what they're doing. He's had a decade at the Lions. And, of course, the pressure is now mounting. He's got other things he wants to do, a lot of them family-oriented. You know, Mr. Fagan, I respect that. Respect that enormously. Here's a bit of Chris Fagan.
9: Too many coaches sort of, it ends up, you know, in tears. I had tears today, but they were happy tears. The responsibility and the pressure of being an AFL coach is relentless. And I've been doing it for 10 years. And pretty much you eat, sleep and breathe it every day of the year. And I've just got to the stage where I just don't want to do that anymore. I think the moment I'm never, ever going to forget is the last 5 minutes of that grand final on the weekend. I'm just never going to forget that. And I'm going to watch it over and over and over again. I promise you I am. I've already watched it about 20 times because I've never seen anything like it. Funnily enough, the last 5 minutes I coached are for the best of my life. Yes, I'm ever so grateful that the club took a punt on me because it was a punt. I wasn't a big name in AFL footy. Most of the players didn't know who I was when I first turned up.
6: You know, the thing that strikes me, and I've been around public life a long, long time, met a lot of people who are famous, some very rich, some extraordinary sports people, and some of them are people that you wouldn't want around your dinner table. This is the bloke you'd like. You love the idea of somebody who allows room for people to say good things about him. This guy is not full of himself. He's just full of responsibility. And the man mentoring that he's done in that ego-filled environment of professional sports is extraordinary. I said last week, as I gave him Australian of the Week, I said we need more people in this country to follow the lead which he created of the Brisbane Lions, to actually understand tradition, to actually understand effort, to understand reward comes from effort, and to never give up and to constantly strive. I'm looking back on my words of a week ago and I'm feeling a little clever. Can I say that? I did. But this bloke delivered for me. I think he delivered for all of us. I think he's delivered an example and I hope whoever replaces him can keep that example long and strong because it is the kind of values that builds a great country. That example of respect of the past, ambition for today, and with an eye on the future. But Chris Fagan has delivered on all fronts. Thank you. Any time you can get to choose your own departure from anything, in politics, in media, in sport, means you've had a successful career. Mr. Fagan, you have done it. Nailed it. 133-882. It's 20 past 10.
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2: Got a crash for your run on the Gateway northbound through Wishart. Delays stretching back through to 8 Mile Plains, and southbound delays back through to Belmont. And a crash for the Bruce Highway northbound through Moranbah Downs near the Pine Rivers Bridge. Delays stretching back through to Boondall. Already got delays northbound on the Bruce between North Lakes and Burpengary as well. 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It's Chris Hull on Brisbane's traffic leader, 4BC.
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6: At 23 past 10, Terry says the traffic on the Pacific Motorway is horrendous because we expect a road built 40 years ago to cope with an extra 2.7 million people since the Gateway Motorway was upgraded and Southeast Queensland has added a further 1.2 million to the population. This always ends well. Well, you're right, Terry, and we just need a second Pacific Motorway. I almost think a third way to get to the Gold Coast. We need two or three rail lines as well. And I know that spends a lot of money, but I'll take you back a long time ago. If Russ Hinds hadn't had a traffic accident around Springwood one morning on his way into the office in the early 80s, 40-odd years ago, it wouldn't be anywhere near as good as it currently is. If Rob Borbidge hadn't been the Premier, the member for Surface Paradise in the mid-90s, it wouldn't be anywhere near as good as it currently is. We need to actually have alternate routes. You can't have one road because all it takes is one prang in one lane and eight lanes are beggared up. Pretty simple. Stop talking common sense, Gary. 133-882. This is a real family affair moment here in the 4BC Morning Studio with the NRL Grand Final between the Roosters and the Knights this Sunday. I think most Queenslanders, in fact, I have a feeling most Australians who aren't around Bondi are all on the Newcastle Knights. But the lead-up games, I think, might mean a lot more to most Queenslanders. You've got the state championship grand final. That is the

0: multiple occasions about that. He's driven it. He's commented on it. But you've really developed a huge passion for it, haven't you?
1: Yeah, I have. I've had a big eye open to, like, seeing how, like, because I go to training, seeing how they do, like, all of their communicating and how they, like, work hard in training. Like, they're actually in a game and, like, that environment. So it's really, like, fun, and, like, I get to see it, like, firsthand sometimes. So it's really great. And, yeah, I just love it.
0: You love it. Well, she just loves it. I mean, it's like take daughter to work day, or was it take dad to work day for you, Soldy?
2: It's funny, Gary. So footy knew if it was first around the women's game when I was working with the Gillaroos, and she was a lot younger. I'm talking about 4, 5, 6, 7 years of age.
0: She's not a lot older now.
2: No, she's not. She's only 13 for those people who are listening.
0: Playing at home.
2: Playing along at home. Yep. Be questions later. She's only 13. And has, we often hear about the current NRLW players inspiring kids in so many different ways.
0: Exactly.
2: And I get to see it firsthand.
0: So you're inspired by those. You've got idols in the girls' team, if you like.
1: Yeah, I think I've got I don't get to connect to all of them, especially some of the new ones, but I feel like I get, like, to see how everyone's personalities are, and I feel like whenever I go there, I have some sort of connection to them. I don't know why, but I feel like that.
0: Okay. Well, I mean, that's good. Good to have idols.
2: Well, because
0: good role models.
2: And they're appreciative as well, and not just the footy knew, but the support that they get from plenty of others. I'll ask a question to you, footy knew, about, there's two players in particular, Gary, that footy knew has a... Well, pretty much developed a friendship with.
1: Over.
0: Yep.
2: Yeah. Well, a friendship with both of them, but they're fighting for who's the footing is the number one fan of.
0: This is secret girls business.
2: Romy Tytzel and Julia Robinson. Now, Julia did something very special, didn't she, after last year's grand final?
1: Yeah. So after the award ceremony, I was at my family friend's house and I jumped into the pool.
0: Mm-hmm.
1: And we were having a swim, and it was Mum was calling Dad, and then she comes out. She's like, "Dad's got someone for you." And I'm like, "Okay." So I'm in my togs right now. And then I look up, and then, "Oh, I've got someone for you." I'm like, "Who?" And then I see Julie's face. So, yeah. I'm like,
2: it was Julia's idea, by the way. She wanted to FaceTime you on the field after the game.
1: Yeah, that's what made me very, very proud and, happy. And I couldn't stop smiling.
0: I bet. So does that make you now someone's going to follow a bit in Dad's footsteps? Because I know Mum and Dad are mad with the football, and your brother. You're all there. But you've got the potential now to build the networks, because Dad will tell you, he knows everybody. And if he doesn't know them, he soon will. You know, it's kind of like that. Yeah. Are you going to be like your dad then?
1: I would like to be like my dad, but I would also like to be myself. Like, he gets to do a lot of cool stuff, and some of that cool stuff I get to go along and do with him.
0: Mm.
1: But I kind of, I like what I do, now, and I like some of the things Dad does too.
0: So where do you see yourself fitting into the NRLW though? Do you want to play? Do you want to be a coach? Do you want to be a conditioner? Do you want to be the doctor? I don't know. What do you want to do?
1: I don't want to play as much as I would like to. But yeah, I would like to be a part of the coaching staff, but then all of that quizzes and things and what if I get something wrong and
2: because she runs the water at training too,
0: so she's already immersed. Yeah. You're talking,
2: yeah.
1: Vasily will be like, "You don't have to go to the game," and I'm like, "Yeah, I know. I'm like staff there."
0: This is the brother sister thing.
2: Yes,
0: I love the dynamics. I mean, Soldy, that must make you feel really chuffed because you're giving your kids something really super positive to be associated.
2: Yeah, exactly. And as I said, Gary, I see it with the hundreds and the thousands of kids who, when we go to games, particularly at the closed-in environment at Langlands Park, Totally Workwear Stadium, and I see how long the girls spend on the field after the

0: game with kids, boys and girls. It really is inspiring. Gary, ask Futini what she thinks though of the Roosters.
1: Yeah, look, Futini, what do you think of the Roosters?
2: Sorry to anyone here that's a Roosters fan, but I think they're dirtbags.
1: Oh, there you go. No, you didn't say anything, Roos. She didn't. She's a properly raised young lady.
0: Yeah, she never swears.
1: No, I think
0: Sam Leckie outside the Roosters.
1: Sam's actually on the floor currently. He's wailing at the moment. Yeah. Sam Leckie. But let's face it. This weekend you're hot to trot. The Broncos fifth premiership. Can they do it?
2: I think they can do it. I think it'll be a tough game because Roosters are a strong side. Mm-hmm. But I
1: despite
2: think,
1: being dirtbags.
2: yeah, I think I should have reworded that better.
1: No, that's right. It's gone now.
2: Yeah. they are a strong side and they do like very well and they bring a lot of pride to the game. But I think Broncos, they've got the real true spirit. And yeah, they're all really good friends. So I think as a team, they merge really, good together, and I think we'll hopefully pull it out.
1: But, okay, look, I'll just deal one more point. I mean, Ali, Tamika, legendary players, you've heard all the speeches. You probably get motivated. I think you give one of your own. You could give them a speech.
2: I don't think I – well, as much as I would like to.
0: No, now we're talking.
2: Oh, actually. Yeah. Oh, I don't know.
1: Quick, just the five, just 10 minutes, there, right? No. Seriously, you've heard all the great speeches. That motivates you to feel passionate. How do you express that passion to the players?
2: I think I would use one of my things that I'm very strong about. Mm-hmm. So, I don't think some of the listeners might not know, but I'm very involved in my musical theatre type stuff. Mm-hmm. And there's some times where workshops merge with games. And yeah, I'm not gonna
0: keep going.
2: But there was one, it was a game that I would always want to go to. And I had a workshop. So I literally brought everything Broncos I had. I brought my Broncos cap. I brought my Broncos portable charger. I water bottle. I bought everything. So, yeah, I think, it's very, cool and inspiring.
1: So you bleed maroon.
2: Yeah.
1: Bleed maroon and gold. That's the point.
2: Yeah. And I scream at the TV.
1: So. You scream at the TV. So I say to you all, I mean, seriously, you're just properly adjusted human. Well done to you.
0: Yeah, usually she's screaming at the TV. Oh, keep it down, Dad. Yeah, that's what.
1: Yeah,
0: or is it for the players?
1: He calls a good guy.
2: Yeah, he does.
1: Yeah, he does a good job. I think if he keeps at it, he'll probably go somewhere one day. But so
2: I think he already is at that somewhere.
1: Yeah, I think he's there, isn't he? Hey, Salty, let's just talk if I can, because I mean, you're busting with pride with your daughter, of course. But can we just talk about a couple of the things happening with this weekend?
0: Yes.
1: Of course, this one of these other prelim games is this Queensland versus New South Wales championship. I know this is something you've been passionate about, to get Queenslanders on the big stage against New South Wales.
0: One day, Gary, I was sitting there at grand final day. I think it was around 2012-13. I was sitting at NRL grand final day and the New South Wales Cup grand final was on. Mm. And I was on the sideline for it for the continuous call team. And all going through my head was, why are we sitting here on a national day with a New South Wales Cup game? And I thought, why don't they play their grand final the week before and then have the winners of the Queensland Cup, now the Host Plus Cup, take on the winners of the New South Wales Cup?
1: Why not?
0: And I went to the late Ross Livermore and I said, Ross, why can't we have this happen? He was the former managing director of the Queensland Rugby League. Mm. And he said, Pete, you go about it publicly. The ball's rolling behind the scenes. Let's get it going.
1: Stir along.
0: So I did the page where you get all the signatures and so forth. And then the late Mike Coleman actually wrote an article on it, and he actually said, call it the Basaldus Cup, which is going too far, as Mike could do at times. But then we got it over the line. And then the detractors in New South Wales said, oh, it'll never work. Well, the first year, Penrith, we had a lot of young players who some of them probably played they played in their premiership years, played the Northern Pride from Cairns, coached by Jason Demetrio, and the Pride went out and won. And that set the tone for the year. Yeah, Queensland's only won, I think, three of them. But, hey, it's been a great success and something I'm very, very proud of, and I'll be calling that game for Nine on Sunday.
1: And that's the point, isn't it? It probably should be called a Basaltis Cup. It won't be named after you. It'll be named after Fotini.
0: Yeah.
1: But in the end, it's a great thing because they said the State of Origin wouldn't work either. In 1979, 80, I didn't ever work.
0: Great showcase of second tier football, the second biggest, second strongest competition, I believe, still in the world. I'd put the premiers of both competitions up against the Super League, and I think they'd hold their own.
1: Yeah, I think you're right. Broncos actually playing in the English
0: the championship
1: championships this weekend as well. So there's a couple of other things happening there. Now apparently there's some grand final match or something on as well. How do you reckon that's all going to roll out?
0: As I said to you yesterday, Gary, I still think there could be an upset. Why not?
1: Yeah.
0: Why not the Knights? Everything logically should point to a Roosters win. But why not Newcastle?
1: I heard Joey Johns on this morning with Jason Matthews. And he's very emotional about this.
0: Oh, he is.
1: And he just said, I reckon it's got to be the second team for a lot of Queenslanders because people from Newcastle are like Queenslanders. They're hard work. They're not worried about the sort of the silver tail kind of sledging or anything like that. We just want to get on with it.
0: Well, Joey's one of my close mates. We've developed a very strong bond over the last 6 or 7 years working at Nine together. And his passion is real. None of it's forced and trying to become centre of attention, et cetera, et cetera. It is real. I have to sit in the commentary box on Sunday night as the backup caller for Matt Thompson, who'll be calling the game for Nine. And I'm just looking forward to being in there and just watching Joey watch the game because he rides everything and always does. We've called a few Knights games together over the years. And, I think another Cessnock, do you call it a Cessnockian or someone from Cessnock, will win the Clive Churchill medal in Fletcher Sharp.
1: Either way, look, hey, it's great to see you, Fotini and Peter. Thank you.
0: Oh, hang on. Who are you tipping in the NRLW grand final? We never got your tip.
2: Oh, let me think about it. The Brisbane Broncos.
1: Oh, that took a lot of thinking.
0: Who's going to win the Karen Murphy medal? That's putting you on the spot.
1: Mind is ticking over.
2: Yeah, okay, come on. I'm going to...
0: Gary's on fair soon. We've got to be quiet.
2: I'm going to split it up in half. If it's Roosters, I think Jess Surges. But Broncos, I think either Tamika Upton or the highest, scorer in, like, Tamika Upton or Jessie Southwell.
1: Okay. There you go. So she'll learn emphatic somewhere down the track. But either way, it's great to see you both here. Congratulations to the Pasaltis family, great contributors to sport here in Queensland. 133-882. Thanks to Watch Smoke Alarms, 21 to 11.
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1: I guess it's the butt of many jokes, our national capital, yet it's a magnificent city, so well planned. It's got some of the most important examples of Australian history within it. The War Memorial always springs to mind. It's a must-visit place, but international tourists, I think about Sydney and Melbourne, they rarely ever think about Canberra. Of course, they do think about us here in Queensland. In fact, I think a lot of people don't even really know what Australia's actual capital city is. But our next guest is on a mission to change it all, Howard Schrute. He is an enthusiast about all things trivia. He's the author of The Ultimate Guide to Our Nation's Capital, Canberra, and he's delivered this amazing book, Trivia, over 620 questions and answers about the capital of Australia. So if you want to spice up your next trivia night, build up your general knowledge, or just uncover a couple of the interesting little quirks of the Australian Capital Territory, this book certainly has you covered. Howard, great to talk to you this morning. Now, you open the book by mentioning Canberra is the city many people don't even know exists. Why does Canberra get overlooked, say, compared to Sydney and Melbourne, mate?
11: It's probably because, number one, Sydney and Melbourne and quite a few other cities are a lot larger in size and have been around for a lot longer. And, like, a lot of European countries will often have, like, the biggest city as a capital. Most people who aren't from Australia now often think that Sydney's a capital or Melbourne's a capital. I think because it's a purpose-built capital, it maybe gets overlooked because it's not, like, if people don't already know Canberra exists, so they're not going to guess it's a capital.
1: Yeah, no, I think that's right. But you've got a real passion for Canberra. But it is pretty interesting because you've got 620-plus questions, and you thought that this was a way of sort of saying, well, I bet you didn't know this. This is a great way to share a few facts.
11: Absolutely. I see it as like sharing information with people just as much as testing their trivia.
1: Yeah, and of course, these days the ACT kind of combines the local council, municipal government. I call them the Canberra City Council. I know they are a legislation parliament, but you've got regional, state government, council into one unit. Does this actually work in Canberra? Because you've got ministers dealing with roads, rates, rubbish, police, hospitals and everything else like that. Does it actually help for everyday Canberrans that this kind of compact model exists? We could be our own city state, Brisbane, because we're that big. But I take your point. There are other places around Australia different. Maybe Brisbane could be the place. We could be the lab rat for trying Canberra outside of Canberra. But look, out of all the questions in the book, is there a particular piece of Canberra trivia which actually surprised you the most while you were researching it?
11: That's a very good question.
1: I don't mind asking good questions.
11: the thing that really surprised me the most is that I heard about Lyndon Johnson being the first sitting president to visit Australia and visit Canberra in the process. Mm. But I never knew growing up that Eleanor Roosevelt in 1943 was the first lady of the United States to visit Canberra. Apparently she was visiting American troops who were stationed in Australia.
1: Yeah, that's a pretty amazing little trivia nugget. Well, look, I think it's one of those things. Trivia nights are fun nights. You obviously enjoy your trivia. I know you've written some other trivia books as well. You spend your time finding all these little gems people didn't know the heck about. So well done to you, Howard. Great to talk to you and appreciate you reaching out to let us know about this fantastic new book you've put out.
11: Thank you very much, and great to talk to you, Gary.
1: Well done, Howard Schrute. He's written the book, Canberra Trivia. I know it might sound like an oxymoron or a tautology, Canberra Trivia. Of course, a lot of trivial things happen in Canberra, but it's a really fascinating, I didn't know that kind of book. 133-882. Thanks to Watch Smoke Alarms.
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14: Got a crash. Look out for M1 northbound around the Gateway Motorway through 8 Mile Plains. A crash for the Bruce Highway northbound around the Pine Rivers Bridge through Murrumba Downs. Also a crash for the Gateway southbound at Southern Crossway through Eagle Farm. And a crash for the Gateway southbound around Mackerac Palabar Road through Wishart. A crash for Lutwich Road at Kitchen Park Road, Lutwich. 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It's Chris Hull on Brisbane's traffic leader, 4BC.
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1: At 10 to 11, of course, in about an hour from now, this is the moment everybody waits for. Well, a lot of people do. They charge up their cappuccinos, charge up their coffees, because we know the working week, well, it's coming to the crescendo. Some people open a beer at 11 o'clock in the morning. I'm not suggesting that, although it is beer o'clock anywhere in the world if you're into an international terminal. But you can despair at the world. Yeah, I'm talking about the

right. Your weekend always starts here with FBC Morning's Wokey Pokey, a weekly opportunity to laugh at the world of woke slowly taking over. Because if you don't laugh, you're going to cry. Coming up this week, the UK Museum, which is hiding an ancient Egyptian mummy because they don't want to offend her. Bob the Builder has traded in his hard hat for a new line of work. The lesbian bar in Boston, which has officially gone woke and gone broke, and an iconic World War II museum, which is trying to make it more appealing for Gen Z. The Wokey Pokey, in about an hour's time here on 4BC Mornings.

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1: Sam Leckie joins us in the studio with the latest sport. Mate, what there's not going to be any sport next week. How are you going to feel?
2: Well, we've got a World Cup to get ready for. We've got Australia kicking off their test series against South Africa.
1: I'm just taunting you.
2: There's always sport, Gary.
1: This is the biggest taunt since last weekend's grand final.
2: Yeah. Well, it's washy time at the moment. I've re-coined Wharfie time because Will Ashcroft's nickname is Wash. You put the first letter and the first three letters of his names together, you get Wash. It's washy time because he owns Wharfie time and he won the Merritt Murray medal last night as well as the Lions best and fairest. Go away, ACDC.
1: What? You're out of here.
2: Yeah. He won the Merritt Murray medal, as the Lions best and fairest last night.
1: Amazing.
2: Well-deserved. Surprising that he doesn't find himself in an All-Australian team this year. We spoke about that a few weeks ago, but it's only a matter of time for a player of his pedigree.
1: It was extraordinary stuff, really. The more they amped up the Wharfie time, the better the Lions went. We all know that. And what I find is the craziest thing, not sport, but politics. The Victorian Premier, who's up against the ropes, he's now declared it's Wharfie time for the Labor Party.
2: Just not good.
1: Not a good look.
2: Unless he's Brisbane.
1: No, he's not.
2: In that
1: did somebody
2: scenario.
1: not explain what happened last Saturday?
2: He obviously didn't watch the game.
1: No, obviously not. So what else is happening in the world of sport, mate?
2: Well, the Lions are on matches. The lookout for a new coach, Gary, as was well publicised yesterday afternoon. And he had his sort of last hurrah as coach, Chris Fagan, at the Lions best and fairest last night and farewelling the players, an emotional speech. And you look back now, I thought that he would continue on for one more year. As all of the Lions fans were chanting at River Stage on Tuesday. But you look back now at what he said in the lead-up to the grand final, the images after the grand final where he really did look like he was soaking it all in. And then what he said yesterday was that he knew from the Sydney game that this was going to be his last season in charge, or even before that. And you look back now and it was all very obvious, but that's why hindsight is 20/20. But Chris Fagan, I mean, we've spoken about it ad nauseum, Gary, the impact that he's had on that football club since he came there at the end of 2016, replaced Justin Lepich after it had been a poison chalice coaching Brisbane. And Brisbane was a basket case, a laughing stock of the competition at that point. Wooden spoon in his first season, but since then he hasn't looked back. They've made finals every single year, and he's got three dangly medals to show for it now with the three premierships.
1: Yeah, and that's good. It's good to get the silverware, but let's face it, Sam, it is the example this bloke has set. He has actually set an example. This is how you get the best out of young men who could have big egos, big other things all happening, and yet he's been able to focus in, turn them into human beings that achieved as a team. No I in team. He did all of that.
2: Yeah, and when he first took the job, the first press conference he did, he said one of his big skills he felt in his time at Melbourne and Hawthorn before coming to Brisbane was being able to nurture young men and show them the way forward. And you look now 10 years on from that press conference, it's quite obvious. And now the hunt's on for the Lions for who will be the coach. I suspect they'll go internally.
1: They got to go for somebody who's used to that Fagan style because, look, he's done that job. He's gone out on the top, got the keys to the city, and then he's leaving the city. Yeah. It makes sense.
2: And all the other clubs that have sacked coaches this year, they're at a low ebb.
1: Yeah.
2: Carlton, North Melbourne, Essendon. Yeah. The Lions aren't. They need to just keep mining from the same or digging from the same well that they're at the moment. So it'll probably be either Danny Daly or Cameron Bruce who were there as part of the footy department, and they can do a lot worse, I can tell you that.
1: All right, mate, no time to talk about the Chooks. I'll let you deal with that.
2: I just got abused by the Pasaltuses as they left the building for being a Roosters fan.
1: So. Yeah, I know, but you got to cop that. It's 4 to 11.
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0: 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Chermside, Birkdale, Oxley. 4BC is Brisbane. 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
13: It's 11 o'clock. Good morning. I'm Chloe Affleck. Three people have been charged over an out-of-control party in Capalaba. Glass bottles were hurled at police when they arrived at the large gathering last month. A man suffered a suspected medical episode and a teenage boy was arrested for assault. A man and a woman, both in their 40s, will face court later this month. A 16-year-old boy has been dealt with under the Youth Justice Act. Two men have been charged following a series of crimes across Brisbane. Police allege a group broke into two properties and stole property and two vehicles in Belmont and Carindale last week. In one incident, the intruders allegedly assaulted an occupant with a baseball bat. Two 19-year-olds have been charged with a string of offences. Police investigations remain ongoing. The Albanese government is defending a decision by the tax office not to accept credit card payments from December. It follows a decision to ban the surcharge on Visa, MasterCard and EFTPOS transactions. The ATO says only 2.3% of businesses pay tax bills using a credit card. Labor Minister Tim Ayres says it's not appropriate for taxpayers to absorb the surcharge.
14: The credit card companies are charging too much. That is a charge ultimately on the taxpayers, because the ATO has to pay it. It's not the right thing to do. There are alternative ways of paying, and the ATO will work through that with their customers and their stakeholders.
13: A sharp drop in housing values has sparked fresh warnings from the Reserve Bank over low deposit home loans. The RBA says while overall household finances remain strong, recent buyers who've used 5% deposit schemes are increasingly exposed to falling property values. The Treasurer insists the long-term housing market is solid despite recent interest rate hikes. The new Greens leader is backing a renewed push for gaming platforms to do more to protect Australian children. The eSafety Commissioner argues platforms such as Steam and Epic Games don't have enough proactive measures in place to detect harmful and illegal materials. David Shoebridge has told Nine large corporations shouldn't leave responsibility for safety solely in the hands of parents and children.
15: You can't sell an unsafe car. You know, you can't sell unsafe products in the supermarket. How are they allowed to sell these, you know, unsafe games? And when you hear about some of the risks kids have been exposed to.
13: And Queensland Police have issued a stern warning to boaties ahead of the King's Birthday long weekend. High visibility patrols is expected at waterways across the southeast over the weekend to ensure everyone celebrates safely. Officers will be targeting drink and drug driving, safety compliance, licensing, as well as criminal offending. To finance, the All Ords is up 26 points at 8,821. One Australian dollar is buying 69.2 US cents. Checking sport, Newcastle legend Andrew Johns believes there's a chance 18-year-old Diesel Hagen could make his NRL debut in Sunday's NRL Grand Final. Harrison Graham has been named to start at hooker in place of the suspended Phoenix Crossland, but Johns is tipping a potential swap before kickoff. Alex Demonor, Kimberly Birrell and Storm Hunter have all had wins at the China Open. Demonor through to the round of 16 with a two-set win over Mariano Navone.
16: I knew coming in it was going to be a battle. Mariano, especially in these kind of slow conditions, can make it very physical, and he's a great ball striker.
13: Australia have been grouped with India, Pakistan, Afghanistan and Zimbabwe, and a qualifier for its title defence of the Men's Cricket World Cup next year. And Will Ashcroft has won the Lions' Best and Fairest Award for the first time at the club champion dinner last night. Josh Dunkley and Logan Morris were duly named Players' Player of the Year. It's 11:04. That's the latest news and sport.
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20: Multi-vehicle crash, Lutwyche Road, both directions affected. The centre lane and right lanes at Kedron Park Road. Single vehicle crash, Gateway southbound, right lane at Macrovac and Palabar Road through Wishart. Speed down to 40. Also a crash yet to be cleared, Kingston Road near Logan Road through Underwood, and one for Gympie Road inbound at Zilmia Road through Aspley. 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It's Chris Hull on Brisbane's Traffic Leader, 4BC.
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1: Sunshine over Brisbane today, reaching a top of 26 degrees in the city, 29 in Ipswich and 24 on the Bayside. Clouds clearing tomorrow with a top of 26, partly cloudy on Sunday, 27. Right now, it's 23 degrees in Paddington. I'm Chloe Affleck. More news at midday on your newsleader, Brisbane's 4BC.
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2: That's the Friday Forum. It is Friday, so we should have a forum, I thought. Joining me on the panel today, Luke Irwin, CEO of Aegis Cybersecurity, PR guru, Sarah Morgan from Bespoken. Great to see you both.
5: Hey, Gary. How are you going?
2: With your thoughts on the week, I've been raising this morning the look, it's a hearty annual, but it's a controversial one, and somebody needs to do some rethinking about this. Daylight saving, the debate starts every year because the whole daylight saving starts on Sunday. So should we stay on standard time, Luke, or are we in or are we out? Should we look at my bespoke view was that maybe if we can have a Southeast Queensland Council of Mayors create an Olympics, why can't they create their own time zone if it's that a big deal in Southeast Queensland? Where do you land, Luke?
24: I'd love to see us move back towards daylight savings. It's the hassle of working across the East Coast just adds to the complexity if we've got to account for different time zones. I look at work I did in the military when we were traveling, like when I was in the Navy, we'd cross time zones every couple of days. If we can do that for a ship for a day and go through them every other day, you want to set it for 6 months? I'm okay. Your sleeping gets back to normal after a week.
2: Yeah, well, my fun fact this morning was in Indiana in America, apparently there's like four time zones. So if they gravitate towards this major city in another state, they have it on that state's time zones. Queensland's a much bigger place than Indiana. But Sarah, what do you reckon? The 1 hour time difference?
5: Oh, I got to say, as a business owner who works nationally, it's hard work. I would love us to all be connected with our southern states, particularly when, you know, we're constantly criticised and said, you know, you can't run a national office out of Brisbane, which I've always rejected and will always continue. It is hard work. And I also think the funny thing is I was thinking about this morning because I do my preparation for you, Gary. I do care. I remember that I was a kid the last time there was a referendum about daylight saving. It was, and I did the maths. That was 1992. So anyone under 54 currently has not had a say or whether we need. Now, I'm not pushing for another taxpaying referendum.
2: No.
5: But what I'm wanting to know is generally are we holding a daylight saving that the whole of the state actually agrees to? And is that a reflection of what we want now? Because we haven't really looked at this since 92.
2: I say put it into local areas. Let regions decide. If Cairns wants to be on Melbourne time, fine. Cairns is further west than Melbourne. If they want to be on Melbourne time, they should be able to do it. If Brisbane wants to be on sort of Tweed Heads time, they can do it. And I don't think the world would come to an end if Queensland was bundled up differently. But anyway, that's a controversy for another day. Talking about being separate, this might be the answer. The idea, this is another hearty annual, I suppose, with Bob and Robbie Katter reigniting calls for a referendum to carve out North Queensland as Australia's seventh state. Now, the problem is they could buy and sell us because they will be so wealthy. There's $800 billion worth of minerals in the ground in the northwest. I think they probably are economically viable. We are a bit too city-centric in Brisbane. I mean, what about that as an idea, Sarah? We're really getting very rogue here this morning.
5: Look, I would love to. I think Queensland needs to stay as one state. But what I think is interesting here is the Katter Party and the Pauline Hanson Party are very clever at finding an emotional pain point to find a wedge. And then what they've done very cleverly here is done an us and them moment. I think this is a moment, though, regardless of what they're trying to offer as a solution, is actually strip it back to what the point they're trying to make. And I think this is a point where we need to have our government or the elected power to actually be more transparent around per capita where they're spending. And I think what they've done, I don't think actually the Catter Party want this. I think what they're trying to use is a platform to get people to discuss.
2: We're on your side.
5: We're on your side. And they're very good at this. And I also say, coming into 28, we need to ensure that we're not discounting these moments where they pull these pain points very cleverly to make attention and voting power. And again, this is an opportunity where the government can come in and go, per capita, this is where we're spending. And I would actually, even in Brisbane, would like to see that.
2: Yeah, look, I think there's something in that, and more to the point, I guess we're diagonally opposite where, say, Mount Isa is, for instance, in the state of Queensland. North of Cairns is as big as the entire state of Victoria geographically, really interesting. And I guess that's the point, Luke. How can we be sure that we're really doing the right things by people who are as far away from us here in Brisbane as Hobart?
24: Oh, you've hit the nail on the head there. It's with these, with the population centres being in far north Queensland, they are so massively isolated compared to the southeast Queensland pocket. We can equate it to like the Perth example. Perth is the most geographically isolated capital city on the planet.
2: Mm.
24: So if we're looking at, to circle back to your example, is that where the economy is, it's primarily WA-driven and Queensland-driven based upon minerals and farming. If they want to separate, then we're creating a risk of a more of a two-speed economy, because that requires a massive investment in infrastructure, in buildings, in a whole other state government. Like, how many more politicians do we need and all?
2: No more. We need fewer politicians.
5: I think you just hit the nail on the head there.
24: Yeah. Like, we now, how many more councils? How many more everything? How much?
5: We need less.
24: Yeah. What duplication of services need to happen? Is setting up another state going to fix the problem we have with lack of teachers, with the lack of doctors, the lack of nurses? Or is this going to add more money going into services that can already be done centrally? Yes, there probably should be better distribution of services and capabilities outside of the southeast Queensland pocket. There's a reason why we have elections every so often, so you can actually vote in that direction.
2: Yeah, you end up with politicians every time you vote. That's the only problem. But your point's fair, though, in that we want to be sure what's in it for us. I think fewer members of parliament. We're all expected to do more with the same. Government doesn't seem to worry about it. It just seems to borrow more money and just keep sending us the bill. So I think it's pretty rotten. Either way, that's been an issue this week. Boomer bashing was the other one. I fired up about this the other day. As a boomer, I identify myself as a boomer, I felt we learned how to do what we had to do to work, to expect reward for that effort. I was raised by parents and grandparents who came from a very strong working class ethic of going to work, work safely, come home, proper reward, hope the next generation gets it, you know, gets better than we get. The idea that boomers are being bashed, and I saw my friend Carla Banaska on 4BC Drive actually made the point that millennials and boomers should stop blaming each other. I agree with that. But Sarah, I guess to the extent that baby boomers are sort of being made to feel by some of the rhetoric that they've got all the wealth and leaving the bill to the kids, that's not a good way of running a country. It's division. I don't like that.
5: We're very, again, back to that point with before, we're very good at pitting generations against each other. And look, the worst culprit for it is media. I get it. Former journo, I've written these articles. And I laugh because I think the baby boomers, when they were younger, were being pitted against the generations above them before as well. And we're going to continue doing that. And the funny thing is, you know, every baby boomer that is in that classification that I know and speak to, they're highly aware of what's going on in all the generations right now. They're very concerned about how their kids and their grandkids are going to afford housing and looking at education. I don't think it's a pitted against. I think it's just an awareness of what other generations are going through. And I, even myself, like I'm a millennial, I'm very aware of the price I paid for my first home compared to what, you know, people now are paying for a first home. And there's the difference there. But then I also look at the interest rate that my parents paid for their home in the 80s was nearly three times what I've ever paid.
2: Oh, 17% I heard at one point.
5: So I think we've got to stop pitting against generations and blame finding a victim and a perpetrator. And I think it's around just raising more awareness of what each generation is actually going through. And there's actually some similarities against it as well.
2: Yeah. I kind of think, Luke, we could just blame government. government's at fault here. They're blowing the economy up, hell, west and crooked, but they want us to have this fight between boomers and millennials. It's the government. Stop spending money and start putting it on the stuff that needs to be done.
24: Hit the nail on the head. It's so much of this intergenerational war is just a distraction to make you step away from the green curtain. Don't look behind the green curtain.
2: Mm.
24: We look at what's going on with the battles going on. Like, I'm firmly in the X Generation X space, and as per normal, I'm happy everyone ignores us. I'm good with that. It's someone else's fault.
5: You're welcome. I've taken all the heat.
2: Me too.
24: But I look at how when I've been running teams and the like, and I've had boomers in my team, I've had millennials in my teams, one of the challenges I had to continually address was there was an overriding perception that boomers weren't capable of developing or learning new skills or adapting.
2: Mm.
24: When you actually sit down and look at it, the level of rate of change that they've had to endure over their time means they've had to be adaptive. Yes, there's going to be differences in what they perceive as being socially acceptable and what they expect from a society that's essentially a liberal society in the sense of do what you want, don't hurt other people.
2: Mm. Yep.
24: But when you look at it, the rate of change from essentially when they started in the late 40s, early 50s through to now, radio is in every house. Electricity is in every house. TV is in every house. The internet, space travel, commercialized air travel. If you're not adaptive, you can't survive that rate of change.
2: No.
24: Plain and simple.
2: Yeah, absolutely.
24: Right, I get the other side. The millennials, they want to make sure people are treated equitably and fairly and essentially be left alone to do their own thing and remove the structural barriers to prevent people progressing. And that's where a lot of that tension comes in. And how we dismantle that is actually by talking to each other rather than relying on oppositional rhetoric.
2: Yeah, let's grow the economy together, I say.
24: Exactly.
2: I did dial-up internet. You ever seen what that looks like?
24: It's I remember the sound.
2: Yeah.
24: It hit my head in when a friend of mine used it for his ringtone on his phone. I thought something had broken somewhere.
5: You were having PTSD, weren't you? Yes.
24: So,
2: sixpence for a phone call in a phone booth, A and B buttons, heavens above. I'm not that old, but I've just got a good memory. Let's take a quick break with a Friday forum here at 4BC Mornings at 133-882. Thanks to Watch Smoke Alarms, 19 past 11.
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20: Got a breakdown to look out for. Logan Motorway eastbound around the Gateway Motorway through Drew Vale, and also a crash for the Gateway southbound around Malkovac Capellebar Road through Wishart. Plywood debris for the M1 southbound around Beenleigh Redland Bay Road at Logan Home, and a deceased kangaroo Moggle Road both ways around Grandview Road through Pinjarra Hills. Just finished cramming Road Trip Essentials into the bag. 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It's Chris Hull on Brisbane's Traffic Leader, 4BC.
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2: At 22 past 11, 133-882, thanks to Watch Smoke Alarms, we're here with the Friday Forum, Luke Irwin, from Aegis Cybersecurity and PR guru Sarah Morgan from Bespoken. These credit card charges, I mean, fair dinkum. Sarah, if you were giving advice to the government, heaven knows they need your advice. The messaging yesterday saying, oh, Australians pay $1.6 billion in credit card surcharges and now you won't have to. Do they not realise that everybody's just passed everything? Oh, something I bought Wednesday for $6.65 was $7.30 yesterday. Things just got passed on. This is the most muffed up messaging I've ever seen in my life.
5: This has really made my blood boil. It makes me so angry. And if they were a client, one of the things I always say to anyone when looking at this is, does it pass the pub test?
2: No, it doesn't.
5: And this doesn't pass the pub test. I think this is the most stupid thing I've ever seen. And even the release of it on his Instagram, I don't even start it. The thing that drives me most bonkers about this, and you look at any of the social media backlash and the traditional news as well, has really hit the nail on the head. Small business owners, like, you know, my business is 10 years old next year, and the trial and tribulation of being a business owner is even harder than ever. This year we've had, payroll tax, don't get me started on that, payday super, changes to wages, and then this as well. And the thing that gets me, then ATO comes out yesterday and says, oh, by the way, in November you can stop paying your BAS on credit card or any payments on credit card. ATO knows there's no competitor. We can't go to anyone else. Most business owners I know will quite strategically pay the BAS or different payments through credit card to be able to get the interest and different things, or to just buy themselves a bit of time.
2: And frequent flyer points.
5: And frequent flyer. And so you've got the government on one end saying, hey, we're going to save you money. All it will do is just lack transparency of privacy. You're going to be paying more for your coffee. Mm-hmm. And then on the other side, but then also what I don't get is they've done this, but they've taken out online booking fees, which can average between $6 and $12 for an online digital email, which is automated, which is getting ridiculous. And then all they've done is just made it really hard for every business owner, put more administration stress on them, and then now the business owner has to front the consumer and say, hey, your coffee's now $5.50 instead of $5 because we have to now, you know, absorb these fees. And then on top of it, ATO, which is government, has now come and said you can't pay on your credit card. Obviously, I could talk about this whole segment, but this has really upset me. And back to your point, as a PR person, no one asked this government, does this pass the pub test? And then the second question they should have asked is, how are we supporting business owners when we're fighting off a recession? And is this the right thing to do now?
2: Yeah, well, it certainly was. I mean, Luke, I think we're in a recession, per capita recession. Mm. We've been in one for a number of years, in fact, predating this current government, in my view. But look, prices have risen. There's no discount for cash. So now if you walk in with a bit of Johnny Cash and say, I'll buy that, give me change, that's still the same price as if you go in and put your credit card down. And that's also part of the problem here.
24: Yeah, that's the curly one.

0: And there's all these other costs. So what I'm going to do is I'm going to let everyone blame the government. So the $6.65 to $7.30 example I just gave has been repeated. I've seen another media something similar. So we've just added all the other burdens, the burrs under our saddle are now all there. We're just going to factor it all in. Government can cop the shellacking for it. It is ill-timed, I think, to Sarah's
1: point. Yeah, I agree with your earlier statement that the per capita recession, I think it's there. It's like I've been running my business now coming up on 4 years, and even in that time I can see the shift in business sentiment. What decisions that had previously been made quickly, they're now dragging out. They're uncertain of the national and international economy. The challenge that is Iran at the moment and all the other fun stuff going on in that part of the world is creating additional uncertainty. Everyone's going, I'm not sure.
0: I'll hold on to that money.
1: Wait. Yeah. I don't know how things are going. Organizations 2 years ago, I was speaking to her in rapid expansion and going, we're not bringing on any staff and we're restricting the amount of new work we bring on to control cost.
0: Yeah.
1: Everyone's being cautious.
0: Yeah, they are. And it's showing at the cash register. However, when it comes to the Olympics, no caution. Caution's been thrown to the wind. I heard my mate Tim Mander talking to Jason Matthews this morning. He said, oh, it's great fun flying all over the state. This is the problem. You've got politicians who are having a happy time, thank you very much. They're flying bits of the Olympic logo all around the state at the moment, progressively releasing. I think it is actually a bit of fun what they're doing, piece by piece, like a bit of a puzzle. It's all going to be revealed on Monday. I guess, Sarah, again, I'll just borrow your PR expertise. It is a good tease, a week-long tease. Oh, I think it's going to be a gum nut, maybe a mango. We know there's three leaves and something that's a bit mango-shaped. It's not bad. It's got us talking. But again, my worry is, and maybe it's just because my grandparents went through the Great Recession, is they're having a happy time doing it. They're flying all around looking in prestigious sort of company, footballers and Olympians and so forth. It's creating excitement. Do you think it's working?
2: It's an interesting one from a PR point of view. Take a step back from this. They've got a brief here where all of the discussions around the Olympics at the moment have been around infrastructure, and it's taken the shine off the Olympics. The other part to it too is we've got, is it 6 years? I've used all my math to talk about the referendum before. Yep. But we've got 6 year lead up. That's a long time to keep the ball in the air of energy. Mm. And then the other thing on top of it, the three part objective of this PR strategy, I'm going to start writing it for you, is that there is, outside of southeast Queensland, there's a growing sentiment that no one wants this Olympics. It's just a Brisbane Olympics that we're paying for. So what I can see they're trying to do, hence why they keep trying to push rowing into Rocky, but what they're trying to do is trying to get residents up north, and hence why they've released in Townsville and Rocky and done this roadshow to try and get that boost of energy again. And I see what they're trying to do. It's interesting, though, when you read the social media under it, is that there was some, you know, intrigue before, but it's 50-50. If you look at Brisbane 2032, it's 50-50 of positive and negative. And I get what they're trying to do. I think they have to, because when I do work, I fly up to Gladstone and fly up there, they could not care less about the Olympics. If anything, they think it's the biggest tax waste. So I see what they're trying to do. I'm not certain it's going to get them the results they're desperately trying to get.
0: So, look, I mean, it's kind of building up a bit of anticipation. I didn't want to do the Tim Curry impersonation there, but there is. What happens, though, if people say, oh, it's going to be this and, oh, it's that?
2: I think it's going to be a bin chicken.
0: Well, it's. I think possibly, and I think this is the problem. Though they may not be leaves. They might be rooster feathers. You see, I don't know what it's going to be. I thought gum nut was my tip yesterday, and now
1: do I need to start with. Do I take a step to the left and then to the right?
0: If you want to, but please just don't show me your legs.
1: I'll spare you that pain. The building anticipation, great idea, great in theory, but I look at what happened. I was living in Sydney when the 2000 Olympics happened. And that was fantastic. And then it got wonderfully hijacked by Roy and HG with Fatso.
2: Oh,
1: I look at that.
2: I loved
1: that. Exactly.
0: They were golden.
1: Yeah, they were brilliant. And then for whatever reason, during the Olympics, the golden kangaroo came out again, which we hadn't used since the...
2: Was it 88?
1: Yeah.
2: The
1: Expo? It was either 88. It might have been the America's Cup.
0: Mm. Okay.
1: So way back when, and they became the unofficial official mascots of everyone to the point of cease and desist letters.
0: But Australians are like that, aren't we?
1: Oh, yeah.
0: We like saying, you think you want to do this, we're going to do a P155 take.
1: Hold on. It's great they want to try and build anticipation.
0: Yeah.
1: Do I think it's going to work?

0: It's a long time off, exactly as you said, and we have short attention spans. You want millennials, Zoomers, and all the alphas, I think it is now as well. Pay attention more than a minute. Good luck.
1: Anyway, we'll see what happens. I think it's going to be a gum nut with the Olympic logo. No, I don't know what it's going to be. I wouldn't have a clue. I'd hope they do, though.
2: Can I say one thing, Gary?
1: Yeah.
2: What I would like to say is logos, from my experience of working in this space, no one ever 100% likes a logo. And what I would say is it is one gig I wouldn't have wanted because it's going to be the most critiqued piece of creative ever out there. And everyone is going to have an opinion. So I actually feel for the agency and the team who've worked behind this because they're absolutely stressing out.
0: They're
2: right
0: in for
2: now.
0: A rough ride.
1: I don't know, from my time in government, everybody liked logos because it gave them an excuse to get new letterhead, new business cards. But and I sat in the ministry meeting with John Howard and he said, I think we should do something a bit like, because Peter Beattie had the sort of flying pizza thing happening here and there was a Queensland government badging on everything. The Australian government was doing stuff and no one knew the Australian government was doing it. So we just came up with the boring Commonwealth coat of arms with Australian government written under everything, and every department had to change their livery to just realise and tell everyone it's the Australian government that was doing the program, because I think government should be boring. That's how I felt about it. So my time had come in that ministry meeting and John Howard went along with all of that and made it all happen. God bless him. Okay, this is an important moment. This needs, I think it needs some horns. This is it. This is the Friday tradition, the hardware for the Friday Forum Prizes. Australian of the Week. Luke, who are your legend? Who's your legend this week?
0: I'm actually going to step outside of Australia for this one. There was the Indian pilot on Dubai Air who basically...
1: He trained in New Zealand, so that's close.
0: Close enough.
2: We'll take it.
0: We adopt them. They're the seventh state we should have.
1: Oh.
0: It's in the Constitution.
1: It is.
0: But the fact that he managed to stop his co-pilot crashing the plane after being stabbed, release the cockpit lock so people could come in and detain that person and land the plane safely, that, in my eyes, is an act of true heroism.
1: So we'll adopt him. So
2: there's going to be a movie made of him for
0: guaranteed.
2: Sure.
1: Israel has made him an honorary Israeli. He is, in fact, I saw a lot of postings from the Jewish community basically saying, Israel, India, and the United Arab Emirates are united on this, and don't discount the Saudis. They're very good on this sort of stuff too. So, yeah, full points to that guy. He trained in New Zealand, just so you know. So it's close. You missed it by that much.
0: We adopt everything New Zealand.
1: Oh, okay.
0: My parents are Kiwis, so.
1: You get away with it. Yeah. Okay. All right, I understand. We'll allow you that one. What about you, Sarah?
2: Oh, I'm laughing because you sound so cool and I'm going to totally bring the nerd in here.
1: Good on you.
2: I've got two, and I know I always do this to you, Gary, so I apologise, but two, they have a connection. So this week we've seen the announcement of retirement of two legends. My first one is finance journalist and guru Alan Kohler.
1: Yep.
2: I love that man. 31 years, been educating on financial literacy. I just think he's an incredible journalist and I really take my hat off to him. And then it has to go to Chris Fagan.
1: Yeah.
2: Like, seriously, I'm not a huge AFL fan, never watched it as a kid. But I've got to say, just watching the players and how he looked to him and how he holds himself, I find him really admirable and I take my hat off to both men.
1: You know, I gave Australian of the Week last week to Chris Fagan because I just thought no matter whatever happened on Saturday, he'd brought a bunch of young blokes who could have big egos and, you know, big everything, big libidos, whatever it happened to be. But he actually brought them all together as a team. I'm giving it to Chris Fagan again, 2 weeks in a row. He gets my Australian of the Week. Extraordinary, because anytime you get a chance to pick your own point of going in media, politics, football, I reckon that makes you successful. So he wins. He wins for me as well. All right, what about the wooden spooners, Sarah, who let you down this week?
2: Oh, I feel a bit I'm contradicting myself. One minute I'm giving an AFL person the, you know, celebration.
1: You're ecumenical.
2: I'm going to say I have to do it. It's Sydney Swans.
1: Okay.
2: You know, as of the last 24 hours, giving Isaac Heaney the most valuable player. This is a man who's been suspended for serious breach of standards and is facing some serious allegations that we all know about. I think Sydney Swans really, again, to that pub test, did not look at this and see what this message sends out. Like, it's infuriating that this has happened in my mind.
1: Okay, all right, there you go. That's a reasonable shot across the bow. And Luke, how do you rate the wooden spooner?
0: I'm going to circle back to the joys that is the multinational artificial intelligence companies and circling back to the Medicare debacle. They've come back and said there's been more organisations compromised. This time last week I was asked, has this happened before? I went, no, it's just the first one we've been told about.
1: Yeah.
0: They've come out and gone, sorry, we've hit this government and this company and this institution. And this
1: seemed awfully convenient leading up to the Prime Minister's speech to the United Nations to me.
0: Yeah, it's... These tools are wonderful. They're great. They can do so much with them, but you need to put guardrails around them. The way which so many of these organizations are treating artificial intelligence and their use is like giving a toddler an automatic weapon and hoping nothing goes wrong.
1: True. And I've seen that happen in a couple of shopping centers recently. But look, super intelligence is what we call it now, according to the President of the United States. Look, I'm going to give, and thank you for that, I'm going to give my wooden spoon to the Prime Minister again. Look, I think it's the 30 weeks in a row. He's done well. He's done well. Yeah, okay. By the way, it's awfully good fun here. The Friday Forum has done it again. Thank you for being thank you for being part of it. To both of you, Luke and Sarah, thank you for your time. 133-882 is our number here. Thanks to Watch Smoke Alarms, 23 to midday.
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1: That is your cue to call if you want to go along and see Anastasia the Musical. It's going to close on October 18. You can book now, anastasiathemusical.com.au. But I've got a double pass to go along and see this terrific show. And the reviews I'm hearing back from people who've won before earlier in this week are absolutely fantastic. So if you want a double pass to go along and see Anastasia the Musical, be call number 10 right now, 133-882. Of course, the Wokey Pokey between now and midday, but after midday, Michael McLaren will right the ship in the afternoons. Good to see you, mate.
14: You too, Gary. Woke-free zone, straight after 12.
1: Yeah, now we'll just sort of purge.
14: That guarantee.
1: We'll just purge. We'll mow the morass of all things woke.
14: Yeah, that's a nice way of putting it. Yeah. Such alliteration. Hey, what about this Olympic logo thing? We've had the fourth piece. I mean, I'm thinking it might be a peeled banana that is going to be the logo.
1: Yeah, there could be a thought. I still think the Ben Chicken's got a chance, but you could be onto something, a peeled banana. Wouldn't that just send ourselves up beautifully? I'm not sure that this is a PR race to try and get people in regional Queensland to love the idea that all this money's being spent in Brisbane.
14: Yeah. If you're a part of it too, you know, you get to reveal one of these hexagonal-looking pieces.
1: I know that. But when I was hosting the Drive program, we put it out to the listeners, and I trust the listeners as I know you do, and we came up with the cassowary. Now, we think the cassowary's got it all, bright colours, got a fearsome kind of thing, no sense of humour. It's the closest thing to prehistoric beast wandering the jungles of far north Queensland.
14: And you wanted to call it Cat of the Cassowary.
1: No, the listener wanted to call it Cat of the Cassowary. And I thought that we could get Qatar Airlines to sponsor the entire Olympics. So that was all sorts of.
14: Yes, that's kind of fun.
1: You can see how my mind works. It's a scary place, Michael. Yeah.
14: It's got a better ring than Qantas the Cassowary, I suppose.
1: Yes, it does. It does. But Qatar the Cassowary, spelt differently, but if you say it quickly, it'll work.
14: I certainly wouldn't be having Garuda the Cassowary.
1: They're known to land on the third highway south of Darwin. Apparently, they tried to do that. Once they didn't, but they tried to. So the story goes. Mate, after midday today, what have you got to rock our socks?
14: Well, Tim Ayres, the Minister for Industry and Innovation. Of course, we've had this Bell Bay aluminium smelter bailout, $200 million plus a sweetheart deal with Hydro Tasmania. We touched on that yesterday, but it's just the latest, of course. There's $5 billion, give or take a couple of cents, that have gone to Rio Tinto now in the last year. When you put Boyne, Tomago, and now Bell Bay into the mix, I do wonder what the taxpayer's getting for this. And, of course, the main issue with Bell Bay is it's already green. I mean, it's already run by hydroelectricity.
1: I don't get it either.
14: And so, I mean, you know, I guess the government had to make sure that this one stayed afloat, because if it went under, all this talk about everything else on the mainland going green looks a little pear-shaped, doesn't it, if the actual green one can't survive. So I'll put a few questions to Tim Ayres about that. Merrick Watts, the radio man from the FM days, he's now running this thing called An Idiot's Guide to Wine. In fact, he's doing it all around the world. So he's mixing comedy and vino. And so I'll have a chat to him for Friday Food today, which will be fun. And also someone from the Children and Young People's Disability Australia group. We've had, obviously, Thriving Kids begin yesterday. I know Carla spoke about that in detail on Drive. But I just want to get a bit of a sense about what we actually know about this program. I mean, I don't know about you, Gary, I'm still very sceptical that what we're doing here is an accounting trick, making the federal NDIS budget look okay, whilst just shifting the cost over to this other scheme over here in Column B, we'll call it Thriving Kids, and get the states to apparently pay for it.
1: Yeah.
14: I mean, is the taxpayer, who's the collateral for both,
1: it's the same as the green energy schemes. I mean, we know coal-fired power stations burn coal to produce electricity. Mm. Green energy schemes burn taxpayers' money to produce electricity.
14: That's a good point. I hadn't thought of that.
1: It's exactly the same thing. All right, Michael McLaren will be here for 4BC afternoons after midday today, when it is afternoon, 133-882, thanks to Watch Smoke Alarms. I got a winner, and call number 10 is Sonia. Sonia at Alderley, congratulations.
15: Thank you so much.
1: You got to enjoy that. You got somebody special to take along to go and see Anastasia the Musical?
15: Well, yes, with one of my nieces. So whoever gets the lucky straw will come with me.
1: The good niece. I don't know why families do this to themselves. I'm going to choose one. Oh, it's in the Bible, all this sort of stuff.
15: Yeah.
1: All right. I wish you well with that, Sonia, but either way, congratulations, Anastasia, themusical.com.au if you want to get tickets. It must close October 18, 14 to midday.
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17: Big delays at the moment for the Gateway Motorway and Bruce Highway northbound from Boondall all the way through to Caboolture. M1 southbound, it's also a mess from 8 Mile Plains through to Narang. Also got a breakdown Gateway northbound at Miles Putting Road through Rochdale, and also debris Moggle Road at Pinjarra Hills. Looking for an epic family outing? Meet ancient super crocs at Croc Lost Giants, two living legends on a Queensland Museum Karoopa until 5 October. Book online now. It's Chris Hull on Brisbane's traffic leader, 4BC.
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1: 11 to midday, the constant search for the random weather song on 4BC Mornings. What have we found today?
26: Who loves the sun? Who cares that it is shining?
1: Oh, a bit of velvet. Velvet Underground. It's sunny at 26 for Brisbane. Wellington Point, same sort of story. 23 degrees, Ipswich 29, Logan 27, Gold Coast 25, Redcliffe 25, mostly sunny for Caboolture 26, Noosa mostly sunny 24, Rockhampton mostly sunny and 29 degrees. And the outlook for Brisbane, next few days cloud clearing and a top of 26. And for Charters Towers, partly cloudy, top of 30 degrees. Charterville, sunny 33 degrees. Sunny and 31 for Emerald, Gundawindi sunny and 32, Longreach sunny 34, Mount Isa sunny 35. Kingaroy is also sunny 28 and Roma sunny 31 degrees. A lot going on in the program today, and of course I think we've kept you waiting long enough. This is a ritual that has stirred a lot of people. It's an earworm that hangs in everybody's head, but in between every time we do this, the world of woke just keeps intruding on us. It's the weekly roundup of everything which is wrong about those who think they're always right. So once again on 4BC Mornings, time to make sense of the senseless and dance the Wokey Pokey.
0: You put your safe space in, you take your free speech out. No jokes, so loud, just whisper, don't shout. You do the wokey pokey and you march in the street. That's

There's a museum in Manchester in the United Kingdom. It's just pulled a 2,700-year-old Egyptian mummy from public view. It's ended a display which has gone on for 200 years. Now, the museum bosses claim they made the call because hiding her away in a dark storage unit aligns with what they understand about her own wishes. Yeah, that's right. Museum staff are now channeling the spiritual desires of an ancient temple singer who popped off around 650 BC. And because nothing says historical science quite like holding a spiritual ceremony with a mummy to ask her about her display preferences. And you really have to wonder how the conversation went. I mean, did she ask for better lighting? Was she just holding out for a spot in a nicer, climate-controlled room? And if we're now taking legal and ethical direction from the dead, I can't wait to see the tax department start auditing the pharaohs and making them pay rates simply living, because they should be paying rates for living on museum grounds.

0: It seems not even the perennial favourite Bob the Builder is safe from the land of woke. Now, the humble builder has officially traded in his tool belt for a green clipboard and a dose of eco-virtue signalling. After a 15-year hiatus, the iconic children's character is now back in a new campaign, swapping his traditional construction work to install, solar panels and preach about net zero. According to his backstory, Bob has now spent his time off doing yoga, bird watching, travelling around Australia before deciding the true calling was now solving the global climate crisis.
1: Well, I've downed tools for a while. I got into yoga, learning to fit solar panels, connecting home batteries, installing low-carbon heating, the works. Now I'm helping with the switch to clean power by using my great new skills.
0: Well, this is the same bloke who spent decades driving around in diesel trucks, burning fuel, pouring concrete to build houses. Critics are already calling him the woke commissar of climate, pointing out kids' TV characters used to focus on building houses, not lecturing parents on their carbon footprints. I mean, honestly, if Bob the Builder really wants to fix Britain's energy crisis, he shouldn't be fitting solar panels. He really should be building a nuclear reactor with Scoop, with Muck, with Dizzy.

Stick with me on this one. Over in the United States, a progressive lesbian bar is going broke after its extreme house rules completely backfired. You see, the bar enforced an anti-capitalism business model, including nobody will be barred from entry due to lack of funds. And poor and unhoused people are welcome in this space. And now the bar is also known for enforcing a strict COVID mask mandate to protect patrons who chronically lack immunity. So the bar was just woke, then even denied one lonely customer suggesting they should play some Lady Gaga music before the bartender shut it down, immediately announcing Lady Gaga is officially cancelled for being a Zionist. Rightfully, a bar with so many strict rules, yeah, it went broke. So in the last-ditch effort to save the business, they said they would lift their mask mandate for one night a week to try and generate more revenue. Well, this offended their only very few patrons even more, and the owner, who was living in a car, could not keep up with the stress and decided, wait for it, the only way to recover was to go and enroll in a clown school. Apparently running a business where poor people drink for free, COVID is a crime and clown school is a valid escape plan isn't a great economic model. Honestly, if you need a mask mandate and a politically correct clown just to pour you a pint, you probably shouldn't be running a pint.

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11: It's midday. Good afternoon. I'm Miranda Workman. Three people have been charged, accused of hosting an out-of-control party in the Redlands. Georgina Winter reports.
12: Police were called to a Capalaba property last month where roughly 200 people had gathered. Upon arrival, officers were met with glass bottles being hurled in their direction. A 16-year-old girl who had collapsed was taken to hospital in a stable condition. A 43-year-old man was also rushed to hospital following a suspected medical episode where he remains critical. Following investigations, a 45-year-old man and a 41-year-old woman have been charged with organising an out-of-control event. A 16-year-old boy is facing one count of contravening a police direction. Georgina Winter reporting.
13: Four people have been charged after police allegedly seized Queensland police uniforms during a drug and gun investigation in northern New South Wales. Police say the uniforms were found alongside 4 kilos of cocaine and methamphetamine, 6 rifles and ammunition in 2 vehicles at Benora Point. The group faced court yesterday. All were refused bail. The eSafety Commissioner warns major gaming platforms are still failing to protect children from online predators. A report found companies such as Steam and Epic are relying on basic self-reporting rather than proactive tools to detect child exploitation and grooming. Commissioner Julie Inman-Grant says the same game plan applies to anyone looking to exploit young Australians.
14: So if you are a predator, whether you're a violent extremist or you're grooming for sexual purposes, you're going to go to the digital playgrounds where children are.
13: The Australian Tax Office is under pressure to reverse a decision to stop accepting credit card payments due to a ban on surcharges. Many businesses pay tax bills using a credit card to help manage their cash flow. But with the surcharge ban in place, the ATO says it's not appropriate to transfer the cost of card fees onto the rest of the community. The Australian Medical Association believes training colleges need to do more to properly protect future specialists. A survey has found fewer than half of specialist trainees are given prompt feedback on exams, and only 39% say the feedback they received was useful. 60% say the cost of their studies has caused them stress. And another piece of the 2032 Olympic emblem puzzle has been revealed, this time on the Sunshine Coast. Olympian Nat Cook and Paralympian Alexa Leary unveiled another long gold and magenta piece. Cook says whatever the final emblem is, it will be a great representation of Queensland.
15: It looks familiar to the other pieces, so I don't think it's going to make a thing. I think it's going to come together to represent our great state from all the way from the tip to the bottom of Queensland, our flora, our fauna, our sunshine and our seas.
13: To finance, the All Ords is up 27 points at 8,821. One Aussie dollar is buying 69.2 US cents. Checking sport, while all the attention is on the Newcastle Knights fairy tale, the Roosters are quietly going about their business 48 hours out from Sunday's grand final. The Roosters start as heavy favourites. Star winger Mark Ngawonga-Niitawase says they're focusing on ticking all the boxes to lift the trophy.
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13: 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Meantime, Will Ashcroft has won the Lions' Best and Fairest Award for the first time at the club champion dinner last night. 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
1: 4BC traffic.
19: Big delays at the moment for your run on the M1 southbound from 8 Mile Plains through to Narang, and huge delays too for the Gateway northbound and Bruce Highway from pretty much Boondall up through to Caboolture. Also got a breakdown Gateway northbound at Bicentennial Road through Boondall, and for the Tetsmount Bridge southbound at Brighton. The Snooze Flash Sale is on now with 20 to 50% off an amazing range. Hurry, the Snooze Flash Sale must end Sunday. It's amazing what a little snooze can do. It's Chris Hull on Brisbane's traffic leader. 4BC.
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27: Sunny over Brisbane today, reaching a top of 26 degrees in the city, 29 in Ipswich and 24 on the Bayside. Clouds clearing tomorrow with tops of 26 degrees, partly cloudy on Sunday, 27. Right now it's 24 degrees in Sandford. I'm Miranda Workman with more news at 1 on your newsleader, 4BC.
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30: Righto, let's get that show on the road, shall we? It's Friday, October 2, big rugby league grand final weekend on the way. Sunday will be a belter of a match. I think that much is guaranteed. I know you're going to be watching and listening, and it might be setting a record in the audience size, I suspect. 131873, the open line number if you'd like to join us. We're here till 3 o'clock, and my goodness, it was busy yesterday. So if you want to have your say, get in early, 131873. 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Click on that feedback icon. Later this hour, Tim Ayres, who is the Minister for Industry, will join me. He's been busy the last 24 to 48 hours selling this bailout, effectively, of the Bell Bay aluminium smelter in northwest Tasmania. The reason we need to look at this in some detail isn't just because it's yet another energy-intensive business that has had to go cap in hand to the federal government to try to stay alive in modern Australia, but because this is one that's a little different than all the others, because it's already powered by green electricity. It's powered exclusively by the electricity generated by Tasmania's hydro electricity grid. So it already meets the green credentials, and yet even still, it seems that without very significant taxpayer assistance and a very new, rather sweetheart arrangement with Hydro Tasmania negotiated with the state government, the energy retailer and Rio Tinto, without all of that, it was not going to be viable to continue. Now, we're being told as a community that the Tomagos, the Boyne, the Bell Bays, the Wyalas, all of these sort of heavy industrial energy users, that the future for all of them is going to be green. And all these bailouts, all of these, forgive me, support packages, are all predicated on them going green. So we've got an example in Tasmania. It's already green. And it can't make it work. So what hope on the mainland? I mean, these are the sort of points that the government are going to have to answer, and Tim Ayres has been good enough. He'll join us later on this morning, this afternoon. After 1 o'clock, the Mayor of Bathurst, Ben Fry, because, of course, about this time next week, all motoring eyes are going to be on that city in the western districts of New South Wales for race week. But as our listeners on 2GB certainly know, it's going to be difficult getting there and getting home because the normal way is closed. And every second or third day, the alternative route is blocked because of a motor vehicle accident or a truck rollover or something on the road between Mount Victoria and Bell. So what's the plan? Well, I'll speak to Ben Fry, who is the Mayor of Bathurst, and hear what he has to say. Merrick Watts will join us for Friday Food. I mean, a lot of people remember Merrick as a radio man, of course, on the FM band, but like a lot of these guys, he's done really well post-radio, and he's pivoted to new interests, and he studied different things, and he's combined his natural ability as a comedian with a new, very deep understanding of wine. He's very well credentialed and trained in the finer arts, shall we say, of tasting wine and all of that. So he's put together this business where he goes around the world and does what he says is an idiot's guide to wine, which, of course, for idiots like me, is about the entry level that we require. I mean, I know what I like and I know what I don't like, and that's about the extent of it. But can I tell you what side of the hill the grape was growing? No idea. No idea. Terroir. Yeah, I couldn't care less. If it tastes good and it's affordable, I'll buy it. You know, call me simple. But Merrick has put a wonderful spin on all of this, and he'll join us for Friday Food. And as you know, yesterday, there's a lot of talk about this card surcharge thing, and we'll get back to that in due course. But the other big change yesterday, not that it got quite the same public response. I know Carla on 4BC did deal with this, was Thriving Kids. And that started officially yesterday. It doesn't sort of just start with a bang. We build into this. But what exactly is Thriving Kids? And from a taxpayer's point of view, are any of us actually going to be better off with this program running parallel to the NDIS and taking the, I say allegedly because we don't have the definition yet, mild to moderately autistic children and those with mild to moderate learning difficulties off the NDIS and onto this parallel program? I mean, are we saving any money doing that? And what happens once the children turn 9? Because I think that's the cutoff point at which all of a sudden you don't qualify for Thriving Kids anymore. So I suppose if you've still got medical concerns, you then end up back on the NDIS, I guess. I mean, these sort of things we don't know. The definitions have not been ironed out, and yet the states are being told, sign on, you know, let's go. Well, Queensland's holding out, and I think Queensland's probably right to do it. I mean, why would you sign on the dotted line for something where all or many of the details are yet to be finalised? I mean, you don't go and buy a house and hand over the deposit before you see it, let alone get the inspection done and understand what works and what doesn't work, and you know, you negotiate these things. So I think a lot of the other states have just been a little bit gung-ho in signing on. I mean, at the end of the day, they're the ones that are going to probably have to pay for it. So I don't know why they're racing in. And I'll speak to E.B. Gannon Davey, who's a board chair of the Children and Young People with Disability Australia, and get their position on this. So stay with us. All of that and more. 131 873, the open line number. It's 13 past 12. Now, look, I wanted to return to this issue of the Bell Bay aluminium smelter for just a moment, because I think it stands as yet another warning to Australians about what our future will look like if we continue down the current path of energy and industrial relations policies. I don't want to mix metaphors, especially in this age of renewables and net zero, but Bell Bay is just the latest canary down the coal mine moment for our economy. And it joins a grim family photo alongside other smelters at Tomago and Gladstone, the Whyalla Steelworks, the Quenos polyethylene plant, the nickel plant at Ravensthorpe, the neighbouring manganese facility at Bell Bay, that have either received massive bailouts or simply shut their doors. And that, by the way, was certainly not an exhaustive list. I mean, Australia has also recently lost its last lithium-ion battery manufacturer, the Kwinana Aluminium Refinery, Oceania Glass in Victoria, our last helium producer shut in late 2023, and so on and so forth. I mean, it seems with very few exceptions that without a government guarantee, or better still, a bailout, the big industrial players which produce the products that a modern economy needs to grow and remain sovereign are all on the way out. So faced with such a scenario, and as the biggest economic player in the field with the most to lose, of course, if we get all this wrong, how government reacts is key. But unfortunately for Australia, the Albanese government believes they have a mandate to view every challenge as an opportunity to double down on their environmental agenda and as permission to spend even more taxpayer money subsidising renewable energy. I mean, Anthony Albanese, Bowen, Tim Ayres, Chalmers, they'd have you believe that exciting new market opportunities and rich opportunities await Australian manufacturing if we harness renewables at scale and produce green things, be that green steel or aluminium, green hydrogen, green nickel, whatever. But time and time again, we've been shown that although the world talks a big game about the need to transition energy-intensive processes to climate-friendly production lines, the buyers are seldom willing to pay the premium that comes with it. Our failed green nickel experiment, we've spoken about that many times, I think is just a case in point, with billions lost on the theory that eco-conscious consumers were just waiting to snaffle up our eco-friendly alternative to the heavily polluting, but yes, cheaper, Indonesian alternative. You see, the problem with the news yesterday coming out of Bellbane, Tasmania, is that it requires a bailout, again, forgive me, a support package, despite the fact it is already powered by green energy. In fact, there were hopes it would qualify for the federal government's looming Green Aluminium Production Credit Scheme, but it was ruled ineligible because the scheme is apparently only open to those transitioning away from coal toward renewables. And of course, poor old Bell Bay was already supported with hydropower. In other words, it was already the poster child for what is meant to be possible when we marry renewable green energy with modern energy-intense industry. And yet, look at it now. Put simply, despite all the talk yesterday from the politicians who flew to the site to announce the rescue package, and there they were speaking passionately about a future made in Australia and the nexus between that and national sovereignty. I mean, in truth, they couldn't afford, this is the politicians, they couldn't afford to let Bell Bay fall over, because it wasn't just issues like sovereign capability on the line. It was their entire energy ideology on the line. You see, if hydro-powered Bell Bay aluminium collapsed because it was uneconomical, then what message would that send to mainland Australia and the taxpayers, you and me, who've stumped up close to $5 billion thus far just for Rio Tinto-aligned operations as they quote-unquote transition to a similar green future, but via Snowy Hydro and other schemes? Now, of course, there are serious questions that must now be asked about the long-term viability of Tomago and Boyne and the methodology that's justified their $2.5 and $2 billion taxpayer-funded bailouts, respectively. And of course, while all of this is going on in the land of aluminium, over in South Australia, you've got Whyalla hanging by a thread, despite pledges closing in now on close to $3 billion to keep it alive on the proviso that everything also goes green. Writing in the Financial Review late last week, the renewable advocate, Tony Wood, and he's from the Grattan Institute, Tony Wood, he said the transition to green steel would be complex, and yes, it'd be expensive, but he said ultimately worth a go. And I think he likened it to a sort of a moonshot project, which is probably about right, and reminded us that, and I quote, the federal government has designed and funded its Future Made in Australia scheme to support industries that build on our comparative advantages and are likely to be commercially viable in a low-emissions world. Well, that's true enough. But then, why was Bell Bay on the verge of collapse? I mean, didn't it have all the ingredients in its favour with raw materials, hydropower and an established clientele? You see, this is what troubles me so much about this particular example. It was already green from an energy perspective, and yet it wobbled. Tomago, Boyne, Whyalla and all the other heavy emitters being offered support on the proviso they go green don't have that advantage to start with. And in the case of Whyalla, green steel, of course, involves more than simply powering the whole show with wind power. It means the purchase of an electric arc furnace and a direct reduction iron facility that uses green hydrogen to turn iron ore into iron. In other words, it's complex, and it could fail at multiple stages along the road. And then, assuming everything works, you've got to be able to produce a finished product that is price competitive in an international market. I mean, good luck. As Tony Wood said at the end of his article, quote, the Future Made in Australia scheme is already being used to provide financial support for metals such as copper and aluminium, and the strategic rationale for green steel is at least as strong, end quote. Well, look, I'm sure he meant that to be read as an endorsement, but looking at the aluminium story and the recent heartbreak of green nickel, the comparison might actually backfire. You see, in the background, whilst all of this goes on, some of the big renewable projects that were teased with enormous fanfare recently have actually started to fall over themselves. The latest is Sky Ridge in the New England region in New South Wales. The plan was to generate 870 megawatts of clean energy, but it's crashed into the reality of rising costs when it comes to building new wind infrastructure. In fact, a number of Victorian projects face the same fate. And all of this whilst the New South Wales planning body agreed just this week to a massive extension of the HVO coal mine in the Hunter. Now, of course, the green light, so to speak, on that means that Glencore can extract 14 million tonne of thermal coal every year for the next 19 years. And predictably, the environmental groups are up in arms. But you see, the authorities saw the merit in the economic argument, which was almost $6 billion in direct and indirect benefits to the state of New South Wales. As the editorial team of the Financial Review have said, if governments are going to spend money like drunken sailors, if we're going to pay for a huge energy transition, and if we're going to encourage businesses with reliable and affordable energy, what other choice do we have but to approve plans like HVO? Well, all I can say is precisely. And don't get me wrong. I mean, I hope I'm very, very wrong here and that the Green mandate delivers dividends for industry and households alike. I mean, I want this nation to succeed. And as you know, I want our critical, strategic industries to flourish. But such an outcome is not a God-given guarantee, even in a nation as blessed as ours. It depends on the laws, policies, and priorities of the government. You push the wrong policies and you'll diminish the private sector's chances of success. As Margaret Thatcher said way back in the late 1980s, a country is not rich because of its natural resources. If this were so, then, she said, Russia would be one of the richest in the world. Countries, she said, are prosperous only insofar as the system of government encouraged the enterprise of the people. Now, the Iron Lady was right in 1989, and her theory remains right to this day. You see, Bell Bay isn't a straight up and down case, sure, but it certainly shows that green energy isn't a guaranteed saviour for heavy industry. And there'll be many more people wondering, if hydro failed to prove competitive in Tasmania's northwest, how a complicated, overbuilt mix of wind, solar and batteries, firmed by gas and the yet-to-be-built Snowy 2.0, will go across mainland Australia.
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30: Thanks for all the feedback coming through. This one from Linda says, even though I agree the green energy ideology isn't viable, I think Bell Bay and Whyalla might have something else in common, which is Sanjeev Gupta. Look, Bell Bay and Whyalla certainly do as locations, because I think Gupta's mob was in charge of the manganese facility, Linda, but I don't know if they had much of a stake in the aluminium smelter at Bell Bay. I think that was still Rio Tinto. So Gupta's name does sort of hang around like a bad smell in Bell Bay, no doubt about it, but I think that's because of the

0: Is it? Is it? I mean, why would Tomago have a different story than Bell Bay? I think this is what people should be asking. Thank you for your call, Warren. And when I get the chance, I'll look up that situation with New Zealand. Now, of course, we've got the NRL Grand Final on Sunday, the 2026 big dance, as it were, the Telstra Premiership Grand Final this Sunday, October 4, Accor Stadium, Sydney Olympic Park. Now, these are probably the hottest tickets in town now because I don't think there are any left anywhere. But we have a couple in the vault. And if you win, you'll get to see the Panthers take on the Dolphins in the state championship. Then it's the ladies' turn, the Sydney Roosters and the Brisbane Broncos in the women's grand final, and that will be a good match. And then the big one, of course, Sydney Roosters and the Newcastle Knights in the NRL grand final to see who lifts that Proven Summons trophy. Now, as you know, 2GB and the NRL are giving you the chance to be there live. There is just a couple. I think we've got four tickets left. I think that's it. Four tickets left. So all you've got to do is listen for the cue to call. It'll be later in my show. I've got two to give away. So stay listening between now and 3 o'clock. Won't necessarily be at 3 minutes to three, by the way. We mix these things up, as you know. We can be teasing on this show. And when you hear the cue to call, onto the prize line as quick as you can as the nominated caller, and I'll be able to give you the double pass and off to the big game you go. So we've got tickets to give away all this week, but of course the week is almost at an end, so stay listening for that cue to call between now and 3 o'clock.
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2: Got a breakdown for the Gateway Motorway northbound at Bicentennial Road through Boondall, and a breakdown Tedsmount Bridge southbound, left lane through Brighton. Also a crash M1 northbound after the Logan Motorway at Tanimera. Delays for the M1 southbound 8 Mile Plains to Narang. The Gateway and Bruce Highway northbound Boondall to Caboolture. 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
0: We'll be speaking with Tim Ayres, the Minister for Industry, shortly. 1-3-1-8-7-3, our open line number, of course. Now, on the other side, well, not quite the other side of the world, but certainly north of here, we've got Singapore. They know how to make some money, even though they don't have too many natural resources. Intuitive and innovative people, of course. But I wonder if they've gone a little far. There's a piece in the AFR yesterday, I think some of my colleagues might have even touched on this, that the Singaporean government have launched a dating platform. I mean, nothing quite says sexy like government, does it? This idea is to tackle the fast declining fertility rate, but the initiative known as First Date opened under a pilot scheme this month for public sector employees aged 21 to 35. It uses a Nobel Economics Prize winning matchmaking algorithm, as only Singapore would think of doing. I don't want to oversimplify things, but in Australia, it's like, oh, well, that person looks pretty good. Let's go on a date. In Singapore, they use a Nobel Prize winning algorithm. Anyway, an additional tool then suggests date activities and allows users who receive only one match at a time, because we don't want to be greedy, to rate their experience in a survey. Now, according to this piece, the app is Singapore's latest effort to reverse its falling birth rate. And it's been in quite some freefall. It's made the city-state one of the world's fastest ageing countries. Singapore registered, in fact, a record low fertility rate of 0.87 children per woman last year. That's down from 0.97 in 2024. I think the South Koreans are about the worst in that respect at 0.8. So, I mean, why South Korean people don't want to have kids, I don't know. But demographers believe a threshold of 2.1 is the one that's needed to stabilise population absent net immigration. Now, of course, we're well and truly under 2.1. I think we're about 1.47 here, or 1.67 or something, but we're going in the Singaporean direction. So the Prime Minister over there has unveiled this package of measures to encourage families to have more children, including offering parents more than $78,000 equivalent per child up until the age of 17. So it pays to have kids in Singapore. But even then, no thank you. I mean, I don't know. It's Singapore, very city-state, benevolent dictatorship sort of thing. Okay. So big government. But out here, I mean, we've got MyGov, MyHealth. You know, do you think we should have MyDate? I was going to use one line there. We've got a government minister, so I won't. I'll be polite. But MyDate. What do you reckon about that? I mean, who could be the minister for matchmaking? I mean, we've got assistant ministers for everything these days. We may as well have one for this. My date. You just go on to sort of the website and all your info's there, and they match you with another nice Australian person, and just thought, yeah, I don't know. I'm joking. I'm not suggesting we do this. I understand the budget's under pressure. 131-873, the open line number. Look, as I mentioned earlier, back to more serious matters. Yesterday's joint federal and Tasmanian state government announcement of a $200 million bailout for the Bell Bay aluminium smelter does, I think, raise some important questions. I outlined those earlier. But the main one is this. If the Tasmanian smelter, which is already powered by green energy, it's basically a poster child for renewable energy-powered heavy industry, if that can't survive without government intervention, then I do think genuinely leaves little surety over the future of other operations that are yet to transition to green energy at all in similar fields on the mainland. Now, it isn't an isolated case. It is the latest, in fact, in a slew of major industrial bailouts that the Albanese government have announced over the last several years. As I said, $2.5 billion for Tomago. I think in March, if I'm not mistaken, $2 billion odd bailout announced for Rio Tinto's Boyne aluminium smelter in Queensland. In October last year, there was $600 million thrown at Glencore's Mount Isa copper smelter and the Townsville refinery to keep that all operational. In February last year, $2.4 billion federal South Australian government joint package to rescue Whyalla. I think that figure's now closer to $2.9 billion. I mean, on and on it goes. And there's been plenty that haven't been offered a bailout, so they've just shut down. So the end result is that government, and I mean ultimately you, the taxpayer, are propping up here large segments of our manufacturing and our heavy industries. Now, yes, they're critical to national sovereignty and resilience, but I do wonder if we can financially sustain this long term, and what does it mean about the fundamentals of the economy? Well, Senator Tim Ayres has got to sort of be across this brief. You see, he's the Minister for Industry and Innovation, and he'll pop up at all of the different announcements over the last few years when the cheque's been handed over. He's with me on the line. Good to speak, Minister. Thank you for your time.
4: Oh, g'day. I think it's the first time I've been on your show. It's a real privilege to come on. G'day.
0: Not at all. Look, we certainly won't make it the last. Okay, Bell Bay, another aluminium smelter, heavy electricity user. We know the story, ageing facility, so on and so forth. But again, it's another government bailout. I guess some taxpayers will be saying, look, I run a small business. I'm about to go to the wall. Many of them are shutting down. We don't get a bailout. Why does this mob?
4: Well, there are scores of small businesses employing well over 1,000 people in northeast Tasmania, which is the northern Tasmania is the industrial beating heart of the Tasmanian economy, really important in industrial terms for the whole Australian economy. Largely big industrial energy users like this Rio Tinto facility built on cheap electricity from Hydro Tas. Now, that is the history. Publicly owned hydro facilities that had been there since the 1950s has been kind of Tasmania's competitive advantage. Lower energy costs than on the mainland. It is the last of the aluminium smelters in this round of interventions. But it's really important, this facility, for jobs and continued industrial capability in Tasmania. The big mainland smelters, younger, larger, big electricity users, the case for intervention there is about their industrial capability, what that means for national sovereignty and our future economic resilience, but also underwriting enormous investment in new electricity generation and transmission as part of both of those deals. So using them to support rebuilding a modern electricity network that can deliver energy as a future competitive advantage for Australia.
0: Okay, if Bell Bay is the industrial beating heart of the Tasmanian economy, as you say, I mean, it's a beating heart that's in need of a quadruple bypass, I think, when we look at the situation, not just around Bell Bay with this facility, but the manganese plant, which, of course, went under when Gupta left and so on and so forth. I guess people listening now, Minister, would say, well, hang on, this is it not sort of a bit of a... It's old, but is it not a poster child, as you said, for what green energy can do with heavy industry? And yet, be that as it may, here it is needing a bailout. If it doesn't work in Tasmania, why would it work on the mainland?
4: My job here is to deal with the actual facts, and I think there's two parts of that, the way that you outlined it, that are unfair comparisons. The first, Liberty Bell Bay, is the consequence of an owner who's let the facility down and hasn't done the investment. You can imagine these are big industrial facilities, furnaces that that require constant maintenance and constant investment. If they heat up and cool down, it means that more damage gets done. They're not looked after properly. And in Liberty Bell Bay's case, that failure to invest, despite all of the work of the staff there, meant that a new buyer couldn't be secured. You know, that owners have a responsibility, a stewardship responsibility in the national interest to look after these facilities.
0: Yeah, that's true.
4: Liberty Bell Bay, electricity costs there lower on the mainland. It is hydro. 80% of Tasmania's electricity in most years is hydroelectric. It's been a competitive advantage for Tasmania for a long time. There's a gap. Ultimately, applied public and private pressure, I guess, to Tasmania to sharpen their pencil and do the best electricity deal possible. It's the right thing to do here to intervene. I'm just saying it's a different case on the mainland, where what we've got is an electricity system that was left to its own devices, no investment for a decade, we are coming to grips with that and rebuilding new electricity generation and new transmission that's modern and gets us to the lowest possible cost. The coal fleet on the mainland, most of it is past its expiry date. Every single day over the last 400 days, every single day, there has been an unplanned outage in the coal fleet, and that puts up electricity prices. So their production costs are high, but the fact that they're unreliable means that they're constantly closing down, requiring us to use more expensive gas and to adjust the system. We need to build a new electricity network. So two things.
0: Well, just before we go back to the two things, I had a debate with Matt Keane about this unreliable thing as well. Look, I don't care where we get our electricity from, but I do care about semantics. And the coal grid, I mean, you know, my uncle's Model T Ford's unreliable too, but that's because it's an old piece of kit. Coal itself isn't unreliable, but when we leave these facilities to wind down because governments say you cannot build new ones, no one's going to invest in the next generation of Healey power plants. So, I mean, that's the unreliability factor. I mean, I can point to you on every day a coal-fired power station shut down unexpectedly where a wind plant didn't produce at maximum efficiency or the clouds came over and the solar plant didn't produce anything either. I mean, they're as unreliable. In fact, they're more unreliable because at least with coal, you've got human ingenuity generally running the system. With renewables, you've got Mother Nature, and we can't control her. So,
4: yeah, I think we can find a bit of agreement here on this question. Number one is, yes, you could build new coal in theory, but it would be very, very expensive.
0: But what we're doing now is very expensive, Minister.
4: So let me come to that. But it would push up the cost of electricity, and it would take...
0: Well, just on that, I want you to justify that statement because GenCost, the latest GenCost report suggests you're wrong. The latest GenCost report, as you know, says that if we want to reach the government mandated renewable targets, that what you are doing with renewables is the cheapest pathway. But if we didn't have those targets and we just wanted the cheapest electricity grid possible, that coal would deliver it. I mean, that's what the CSIRO, said.
4: Yeah, let me take that in two parts. The second part is how we build a modern system. And you're right, there is variability, but you build for the variability. You build a system that meets Australia's competitive advantage. And our competitive advantage is we've got unlimited sun, the world's best wind resources, enormous amounts of space. And what we had over the decades of the kind of Abbott, Turnbull, Morrison period was, hands off the wheel, don't worry about it, like somebody else's problem, let the market figure it out. That led to disinvestment and higher prices and a structural problem. We are providing a clear direction for the market. Like, investors need a signal from government about what is going to work. We are pointed towards the lowest cost possible option that meets Australia's competitive advantage in electricity terms.
0: That meets your ideological position on renewables. Because, as I said, the latest GenCost report suggests that last statement you made is not true.
4: Well, as it happens, the cost, and, you know, you don't want to discount the emissions and climate questions. They are real questions. But if we're focused on what is Australia's competitive advantage, it's the one that I outlined. Two areas on energy. Number one, we've got the world's best wind, solar resources, battery costs going down. We've got terrific gas. Battery costs are reduced by about 70% over the last period. Like, as the technology moves along and we get scale, that is proceeding at pace. On the gas side, we have enormous gas resources, but we are the only gas exporting country on earth that doesn't have a gas reservation scheme. It should have been put in place.
0: I agree.
4: In 2000. We are doing it now. Yeah. We will be coming to the parliament with a gas reservation scheme, which will mean Australian gas being reserved for Australian industry, households too, but I'm very focused on heavy
0: industry. And I've advocated for that. I've got, if you forgive me, Minister, I've only got 30 seconds. I just want to sort of wrap it. If we could just quickly answer this. As we transition, as you envisage, on the mainland, be it Tomago, be it Boyne, whatever, we move toward renewable energy, are you certain these facilities will remain open for decades?
4: Yeah, that is exactly what these facilities are demanding. Rio Tinto are not hippies. They are very clear with the government. Cannot afford coal. We want a renewable low emissions pathway. That is what the company is demanding. And they are demanding it because it's in their interests and in the interests of the electricity grid and industrial development. We're working with them in Queensland. That means $7.5 billion being underwritten by Rio Tinto in new electricity generation, wind, solar, backed by storage and backed by gas. We are an unashamedly pro-manufacturing government that's about re-industrialising the economy. That's what the Albanese government's about, practical steps to do this. Not sound bites, not negative politics,
0: right.
4: Just getting on and working with industry and delivering it.
0: It might have been the first time we spoke. I hope it's not going to be the last. I thank you for your time.
4: Terrific, mate. Thanks for that.
0: Not at all. Tim Ayres, who's the Minister for Industry and Innovation.
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0: Yeah, plenty of feedback coming through. 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Many, many coming through, 0460 873 873. 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
21: Good afternoon. There's been a multi-vehicle crash now on the Bruce Highway in Beerbarum, heading northbound just after Steve Irwin Way. It's blocking the right lane. Very slow going on the Gateway Motorway northbound from Nudgee right up through Bracken Ridge. Delays on the Gympie Arterial up through Bald Hills and delays on the M1 to the Gold Coast southbound from 8 Mile Plains. The Nissan X-Trail Hybrid E-Power two-wheel drive is here starting from 45,990 drive away. 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It's Paul Davies on Brisbane's traffic leader, 4BC.
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35: It's 1 o'clock. Good afternoon. I'm Miranda Workman. Charges have been laid over an out-of-control party in the Redlands. Officers say they were met with chaotic scenes when they attended the party at Capalla Bar at about 2 weeks ago. Police helicopters and the riot squad were called in to help disperse a crowd of more than 200 people. Two people were hospitalised, a man and woman in their 40s who allegedly hosted the party, and a teenager are now facing charges. Two men have been charged with a combined 24 offences following break and enters across Brisbane. Chloe Affleck reports.
36: Police allege a group broke into a home in Belmont in the early hours of last Thursday morning and stole two vehicles as well as personal items before fleeing the scene. A second home on the street was also targeted, but they were unable to gain entry. A short time later, the group broke into another property in Carindale where they were disturbed by an occupant. The 20-year-old man was struck with a baseball baseball bat before the group fled the scene. Following investigations, two 19-year-olds have been charged with a string of offences. Investigations remain ongoing. Chloe Affleck, Brisbane.
1: Queensland's Deputy Police Commissioner has announced her retirement after almost 40 years in the force. Cheryl Scanlon started her policing career as a 19-year-old in 1986 and has helped to lead many of the service's most significant investigations, taking on the Specialist Operations portfolio in 2022. Scanlon will step down at the end of the year. The opposition claims the Albanese government is punishing small business and lying to Australians over the surcharge ban. The Prime Minister claims customers will pay less, with businesses now prevented from charging extra for Visa, MasterCard and FPOS transactions. But the opposition claims the costs will be passed on to customers, while the tax office will no longer accept credit card payments. Liberal leader Angus Taylor says the measure is misguided.
3: It is beyond comprehension. On the day that they impose these surcharges on small businesses, has decided that the ATO won't take credit card payments because they don't want the surcharges. I mean, seriously, you couldn't make it up.
1: Jetstar staff are launching fresh industrial action, but the airline says it shouldn't disrupt flights. Staff will stop carrying out so-called non-essential duties, including passenger announcements, on top of not charging for excess baggage and seat changes. One-hour work stoppages are also planned. And SpaceX has successfully launched NASA's Crew 13 mission to the International Space Station. The launch was 3 weeks behind schedule due to repairs to a leak in the rocket's fuel system. To finance, the All Ords is up 40 points at 8,834. One Aussie dollar is buying 69.3 US cents. Now checking sport, Knights legend Andrew Johns believes Kalyn Ponga can lead Newcastle to its first premiership in 25 years. The rugby league immortal captained the club when it last won his grand final in 2001. John says the fullback's game has gone to another level.
4: There's been a different personality the last 18 months. And from people within the club, they said every day he's driving those standards. So if your captain and your best player is doing that, and not only that, putting his body on the line and smashing blokes, they follow.
1: Will Ashcroft has taken out the top award at the Brisbane Lions Club Champion Dinner last night. The grand final hero won the Best and Fairest Award for the first time in his career. And Chris Fagan has stepped down as Lion coach just days after winning a third straight flag. In the UEFA Nations League, Netherlands and Greece have drawn 2-2. Germany beat Serbia 2-0. It's 1:04.
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7: 4BC traffic.
8: There's 35 to 40 minutes in delays northbound around Deegan and through Brackenridge on the Gateway Motorway this afternoon. Just cleared a crash on the Bruce Highway northbound through Murrumba Downs. There is a multi-vehicle accident on the Bruce in Beerburrum. That's northbound just after Steve Irwin Way. It's blocking the right lane. You got delays on the M1 southbound from Rochdale to Narang. Spotlight's over $30 million clearance sale is on now. Hurry into Spotlight while stocks last. Exclusions and T's and C's apply. Sale ends Tuesday, 6th October 2026. It's Paul Davies on Brisbane's traffic leader, 4BC.
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35: Sunny in Brisbane today, reaching a top of 26 degrees in the city, 29 in Ipswich and 24 on the Bayside. Clouds clearing tomorrow with tops of 26 degrees, partly cloudy on Sunday, 27 degrees. Right now it's 24 in Stafford. I'm Miranda Workman with more news at 2 on your newsleader 4BC.
14: Now, across Australia, back to Afternoons with Michael McLaren.
15: Yeah, thanks for your company and thanks for all the feedback coming through. So many texts, plenty of calls. We'll get to those in just a moment. A lot of people want to talk, obviously, energy industry policy. It's an important conversation. We should do it. 131873. Had a few notes also read the idea of instead of my govern my health, we have my date. And we could do that through, I don't know, the Department of well, it's really about sustainability, isn't it, really? I mean, you could almost weave it into Bowen's department. I mean, there's an idea. Chris Bowen could become Australia's matchmaker. Do you reckon that'd work? Speed dating with Chris. You know, he could... Yeah, and they, yeah, because it says in Singapore they're giving people ideas about where they could go. Oh, I've got a better idea. What about Annika Wells? Because she's now, you know, on the up and up. Yeah, she's in Time Magazine's most successful person ever born or something. So she could, I mean, I think she might be well suited because, you know, she could personally, as see, Singapore are recommending what people could do on their first date. You know, they want to make it a success. They're efficient in Singapore. No need to just put people together and not have it work. So, I mean, Annika would be in a very good position to, you know, personally recommend some great first date ideas, you know, like tickets to the AFL Grand Final or the Formula One. That'd be a great bonding session. If you'd like to go abroad, I mean, I'm sure she knows some nice hotels in New York and Washington that only set you back about $1,000 a night. Yeah, she'd be kind of good. She could really, you know, personalise the experience, almost like a concierge. It's just a thought. There again, maybe relationships and government are sort of two things that preferably should never meet. 131873, the open line number. Now, this time next week, of course, all motoring eyes in the nation will be on Mount Panorama for the Bathurst 1000. But as the professional drivers prepare to take to the track, it's going to be a bit of a test of endurance, I think, for all of those wanting to drive from Sydney to Bathurst to go and watch the race, as, of course, a lot of the fans do come from Sydney. It could, in fact, be catastrophic come the following Monday when the event ends and then everybody wants to sort of head back home. Because, as many of you know, the ongoing closure of the Great Western Highway at Mount Victoria, the Victoria Pass, as we've heard time and time again, has created, obviously, a diversion. But that adds natural additional time and delays to the journey as it is. And then it seems every 3 days there's the crash there, shutting the diversion, which only adds hours more travel time for people. Now, you know, at the best of times with natural ebb and flow, this is a problem. When you're considering maybe 40,000 people are going to turn up to Bathurst, descend on Bathurst, many of them from Sydney, to watch the great race, it could really be a disaster. Well, Ben Fry is the mayor of Bathurst. He's probably got to deal with a lot of this, and no doubt it's been occupying his mind. He's with me. G'day, Ben.
16: Afternoon, Michael. Afternoon, listeners. It has been.
15: Yeah, I bet it has. I mean, this is a wonderful event, so let's first celebrate the Bathurst 1000. I mean, there'll be people even turning up, I guess, from this weekend, school holidays getting underway in Sydney, so on and so forth, New South Wales. So people might say, well, look, let's head out there, particularly if they're camping and caravanning. They want to get the good sights and get in early and just make a week of it, hey?
16: Spot on, yeah. The pilgrimage starts today, effectively, and we'll start to see a stream of supercars fans and just motorsport fans roll into the town and, like you said, get those good campsites all solidified and set up, and they enjoy the town. They come in and spend money into our local business, with our local economy, you know, to the tune of about $40 million across the Central West is an incredible beneficiary of the great race. And it starts to ramp up, of course, after the public holiday Monday into mid to late next week, and we'll start to see that sort of, you know, 200,000 people over the course of the 4 days at the event at large.
15: It is a massive logistical undertaking, of course, made all the more difficult by the fact that ever since, you know, Lachlan Macquarie, governments have kicked the can down the road about what to do with the Victoria Pass. And, you know, finally, old Father Time caught up with the convict-built bridge. And now here we are with diversions on the Darling Causeway, and there's an accident every 3 days, and some of them very serious, and the things close for hours. And I mean, what is the advice from the Mayor of Bathurst about people wanting to descend on your part of the world?
16: Well, look, the advice is take it easy. It's going to be a perilous journey, I think, regardless of what time or when you leave, it's going to take a little while. So allow that time when you're coming out here, but importantly, think of other ways to get here. What annoys me, Michael, is we did put our 2 cents worth in back in June. The New South Wales government, the relevant minister's department, and to be fair, Minister Acheson's been really good and really communicative around the whole process of the shutdown, and I get that it takes time to fix it and all that sort of stuff, but they asked for our advice on what we wanted to see to make it easier for patrons to come to the city and to leave, and part of that was a train solution, maybe an increase in rolling stock and another way to get out here, because you'd rather guarantee 4 hours on a train than maybe 8 hours in a car if there's a crash or something happens along the way. You know, you're funneling all of this, what is already an incredibly busy, increased volume of traffic through Lithgow City and up one single road. It's madness. We're going to test it this weekend, I'm sure, for the long weekend, but the 1,000 is going to be an incredible volume of traffic trying to exit the city, and that's what we're scared about.
15: So what is the story with additional trains? Did you have any luck?
16: No, well, so guess what? So there's track work in Sydney, which affects the ability to go from Central to Bathurst. So even months and months in advance after advising of this issue and giving fair due diligence to time and saying, look, please fix this before we get to the date, I've been advised as recently as 12:30 today from the Minister's office that nothing's changed. And on Saturdays or Sundays, if you try to get to Bathurst, you can only get here from Blacktown to Lithgow. Then on Lithgow, they're going to put you on a coach and put that coach into the existing traffic for it to come to Bathurst.
15: So hang on. So for the NRL Grand Final, track work on the Northern Line or Central Coast Line or whatever it is, the Hunter Line, that can be delayed to get the Newcastle Knights fans down to Olympic Park to cheer them on. I think the minister might, in fact, be one of the local MPs. But you can't do a similar sort of thing for the Bathurst fans.
16: That's right. And look, you can throw data at me. You can tell me the load isn't there, that nobody's pre-purchased tickets. But I don't know how many people you know, Michael, about pre-purchasing train tickets. I mean, it's something that you go down and potentially buy on the day, maybe the night before on the trip planner app or whatever. But the fact is, I'd rather have it, not need it, than need it and not have it. And the more vehicles on the road, the more cars on the road is going to be a safety issue. And we only need one prang along the whole of the Great Western Highway, the Bells Line of Road or the Darling Causeway for this to be a major issue. Now, it's not unusual for us as regional cities to not get as much love and as much attention as Macquarie Street would provide elsewhere. But like, I'm looking at my mayoral suite, Michael. We've got a suite as a partnership with Supercars up at the track. And naturally I invite other government members, politicians to come and share the story of what is the great race, but also to bring their attention to things that needed to be funded in my city, right? I want to show them why we're a great region to invest in. You know, the only person who's confirmed on this list, leader of the opposition. So Kelly Sloan's prepared to come out here and actually see what I need for my circuit, for my city, for my region. The rest of them are all apologies. And I think that probably sums it up in one spreadsheet for me to see that there. But Look, regardless, we're doing what we can. We've lobbied the state government, and like I said, Minister Atkinson has been very kind and given us $185,000. We're throwing on a concert on Monday. The Angels, the Choir Boys, a couple of local acts, just to try and keep that 10% of people back here to stay an extra night, just
15: to
16: deload
15: that
16: load,
15: the tide coming back
16: exactly.
15: to Sydney.
16: Yeah. And so we're super appreciative of that, but that's a local government putting its thinking cap on, saying, hey, we're going to put this on, try and keep the caravanners and the motorhomes from being on the road at the same time. They're the ones that take a bit more care, a bit slower on the road. We're just going to kick them back for another day, for free gig. Locals get to benefit. Local economy will love it. But it is a real problem. We can't wait till the mid next year for this Victoria pass to be fixed effectively.
15: No, it should have happened a long time ago, but that's just the way of the world. And as you know better than most as a local politician, when you're outside of the big smoke, doesn't matter if you're in Queensland or Victoria or New South Wales, wherever, the truth is you just don't matter as much. I mean, you should.
16: We don't get as much love, that's true, and the funding isn't there, but what we do need is the love from the people. The people of the Sydney Basin especially are great supporters of Bathurst. They're great supporters of the Central West. I can see them already in town now. People are coming out to have a beautiful country escape on a weekend. We're just under 3 hours from Sydney on a good run through that bypass. So, look, my message is still come. We our economy needs you, and we love hosting you. You come out to Bathurst and get that real sense of country hospitality. When the governments of the day don't give us the cash, we definitely rely more and more on our friends in Sydney.
15: Oh, well, people will be there. It's a beautiful part of the world. And if you want to go a bit further, you've got Orange, and it's gorgeous. Bit, up there, you've got Mudgee and wonderful part of Australia. But Bathurst, sort of, the beating heart of all of it. Good on you, Ben. Here's to a fantastic race week. It's going to be brilliant no matter how people get there or get home. The concert's a good idea. And I just hope it goes smoothly for you and all concerned.
16: We'll put on a good show. Thanks, Michael.
15: You always do. Ben Fry, the mayor there of Bathurst. If you're heading out to see the big race or you want to head out to Bathurst, give me a buzz. Let me know what your plans are. 131873, the open line number. We'll get to calls after this.
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15: 21 past one, good to be with you on this Friday. 131 873, the open line number. Let's go back to calls. G'day, Chris.
3: Yeah.
15: Hi, Chris.
3: Mate, just a quick one. The one question that the politicians and all these climate warriors just can't seem to answer is, since we started down this path, how much has the globe temperature reduced by? And
15: it hasn't.
3: The global temperature, no, that's right, it's increased, right? So if the global temperature has increased, but we're still marching on down this path to reduce the globe temperature, what's the point of this exercise?
15: Well, look, the answer, obviously, Chris, the answer they would give is, look, we are changing our grids, but a lot of the economies around the world aren't. The big ones aren't, or they are in little ways, but they're still putting in new fossil fuel and blah, blah, blah. So, look, they'll have an answer for that. But, I mean, ultimately, I guess the point is strong, and that is if a lot of these large developing economies don't do exactly what we're doing, are we sort of delivering a Pyrrhic victory here for our own economy?
3: Well, exactly. And at the end of the day, Australia is not surrounded by a dome. We're part of the planet's weather systems, part of the planet's ecosystems. So if everybody is not marching to the same tune, it's a dog's breakfast.
15: Yeah, well, that's what it is at the moment, mate. Thank you for the call. Hello, Eli. Eli, hello? You there? Yeah, hi.
4: Yeah. I'm there, Michael. Yeah. Further to your thing about population and Singapore and those, what they do there, I just happened to be at a wedding last night, and there were a lot of like 30-year-old kids. I'm a little bit older than them, and one of the girls I knew I was talking to, and I said, "How is things, etc." And she said, "Look, I've had a child, 5-year-old child." I said, "Are you married, etc., etc.?" Anyway, none of the above. I didn't ask her how she had the child, and I said, "How are you managing?" And she said, "I wouldn't change it for quids. It's hard. It's financially difficult, but he's terrific." Yeah. And the point is this, she's not the first young girl that I know in my kids' cohort who want to be single mums, because that's their shtick. That's what they want to do. So if you want to increase the population, these are the sort of girls that you need to help. And maybe there is a system where we can offer young girls who don't want to get married and they don't want to be in a relationship, but they really want to be mothers and bring up the next generation and find some sort of financial assistance to help them over the line.
15: Okay. Yeah, well, yeah, potentially. And a wedding on a Thursday night.
4: It was really great. Let me tell you, there's a church in the York, and between York and Clarence, it's the oldest church in Sydney. Was settled in 1788. It's the third oldest building in Sydney. Was built obviously by the convicts. Highly recommended. Great church.
15: Okay.
4: I think I know the one. Definitely not to be destroyed.
15: And it's the one with sort of the modernist, almost brutalist rectory beside it. Is that the one I'm thinking of?
4: It's Jamison Street, bounded by Jamison Street, Clarence. York Street, and Clarence Street.
15: Yeah, I think I know the one. Okay, thank you, Eli. Appreciate the call. 131873. I went to a wedding once on a Thursday night. A mate of mine got married up at one of the golf clubs up on the northern beaches of Sydney. It was a Thursday night wedding, but other than that, I've never been to a... I mean, generally, you know, Saturdays, I think a lot of Catholic weddings are Sundays, aren't they, if I'm not mistaken, but some people do Fridays, but a Thursday? Okay. Anyone else out there had their wedding on a Thursday night? Just interested. 131873, the open line number. Now, whilst we're throwing the open line there open, just to repeat what we were discussing yesterday, because I don't think we fully fleshed the conversation out, the issue of this change to the card payment scheme. Now, of course, the Prime Minister was out there yesterday on the eve, as this all kicked in on the 1st of October, saying that the new ban on card surcharges would be saving you, the Australian consumer, money every time you tap. Every time you tap, you are saving money. Well, of course, then all of a sudden people started tapping and realising that, in fact, they're actually paying more on the 1st of October than they did on the 30th of September. because many businesses just up the ticket price of the coffee or the donut or whatever it is that people were happening to purchase. Now, of course, business groups have been out loud the last 24 hours saying that shoppers would likely still encounter card payment surcharges at the checkout. It's just it wouldn't be an add-on. It would be absorbed, the merchant processing fee, absorbed into the prices. Okay, that's quite obvious. I think that's happening in many places. In fact, you might have some examples. You can let me know. 131873. But I certainly got a number of notes yesterday toward the end of the program when we were talking about this in some detail. People said, look, you know, I normally get my coffee, it was $5.50. Yesterday it was $6. Or, you know, so that's more than the 1.5 or 1.25 or whatever percent transaction fee that I would normally have to pay. And, of course, just to repeat what we said yesterday, the biggest loser here out of these changes in the way it's being implemented across the economy are those who prefer to pay cash. Because, you know, in the good old days,

0: they pay the higher ticket price for the item, full stop. Now, look, okay, you know, to use the bakery example, I guess they could have a sign saying, look, you know, Lamington's $6, but if you pay cash, it'll be $5.80. They could do that, but I wonder how many will. I suspect not that many. Maybe there are some near you, and they're doing that. They're making it very clear, pay cash, get discount. Perhaps that's happening a little more now. I don't know. You can tell me. 131873. But there was the Prime Minister yesterday. You know, and again, just he's really having a bad run, old Albo. But in that video posted yesterday, and that's done the rounds, he was there presenting the changes as a cost of living measure. Well, I mean, I thought the whole idea of quote-unquote cost of living was you'd get the cost down. But here's the policy that's put it up. And there he was saying, every time you tap those little surcharges add up. But right now they're costing Aussies $1.6 billion each and every year. But from today, they're banned, saving you money every time you tap. Thanks, Albo. I mean, that'd be nice if it was true. Unfortunately, I think the Prime Minister, and I don't want to be uncharitable, but unfortunately the Prime Minister seems to be, I think, doing his utmost to reinforce that old saying from Mark Twain, you know, better to keep your mouth closed and let people think you're a fool than to open it and prove or remove all doubt. Because he's had some wobbles lately, no doubt about that, the old PM. I mean, just has no idea how it works in the real world, how capitalism seems to work, how business works. Just doesn't have a clue, which isn't surprising because he's never been involved in any of them, nor have almost all of his colleagues. But you might have some examples, 24 hours on, how this is or is not, in fact, working. 131873. Hello, Susan.
1: Hello.
0: Hi, Susan.
1: Hi, you did a call out for people that got married on a Thursday night.
0: Did you?
1: Yes, back in 1980.
0: Oh, okay. Well, you were a bit of a trendsetter, I suppose, in 1980.
1: I must have been, but the same, but back then, you didn't get married and have the functions in event centres or restaurants. It was reception houses for weddings. So there was a great demand on Saturday night. So unfortunately, we had to go with a Thursday night so we could fly out to Bali on the Friday for our honeymoon, because the flights only went once every 2 weeks.
0: Oh, well, they were the days, right, when Bali really wasn't a thing, eh?
1: No, it wasn't. But anyway, so that's back in 1980, in Dural.
0: Well, beautiful. Hey, do you remember how many people you had at the wedding all those years ago?
1: 94, to be exact. 94. It cost $6.98 for a three-course meal.
0: Isn't that great? $6. You can't even get a McDonald's meal for that.
1: No, you can't even get a drink for that. Yeah, it was such, and that was a reception house called Springfield, I think it was, in Dural.
0: I wonder. Yes. I don't think there's that many reception houses left anymore. A lot of them have closed now, haven't they?
1: Yeah, I think so. Yeah, but anyway, but back then that was where you got married and you had your reception in a reception house.
0: Yeah. My parents got married at a reception house. So the reception as well was one of these ones down in the Inner West. It's now a private home, which it would have been originally. And then they just sort of, they've gone out of business largely, the reception halls and houses. It's now restaurants or, I mean, I don't know what people do, but I guess it's mainly restaurants or hotels now, isn't it?
1: And you have a few event centres. We're in the country now, and they've popped up, event places that people like having a bit of a barn and things like that. So they use sheds and stuff like that. So, yeah, it's changed. It's changed. But anyway, I just thought I'd let you know.
0: Well, good for you. Well, good for you. A Thursday wedding girl. Thank you, Susan. 131870. Anyone else got married on a Thursday? Or not just a Thursday, a weekday other than, say, Friday night. So I went to one, and when we got the invite, we thought, oh, was that the right day? Oh, okay, Thursday. And it was fine. I mean, I was doing overnights then, so we couldn't really stay long. I had to get home and get to work. But, why not? Why not? You know, I suppose you'd save a few dollars, wouldn't you? I mean, these places are heavily booked Friday night, Saturday night, Sunday afternoon, Sunday night maybe. So if you can bung your wedding on a Thursday or a Wednesday, and as long as people turn up, you'll probably save a bit. I'll tell you what, you'd save on the bar tab, because most people, I mean, let's be honest, you go to a wedding, it's free, people, you know, I mean, you don't always see the best of people because someone else is paying, right? But if you bung it on a Wednesday night or a Thursday, then chances are they've got to roll out of bed the next morning and go to work. So they've got a little bit of more.

0: or self-decorum can save a few dollars. Why not? 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
1: On Afternoons, a weather update.
0: For Brisbane today, sunny and 26. Gorgeous in Brisbane in the city. The airport, beautiful and 24. Not that you go to the airport for the weather, of course, but Bow Desert, 28. 26 at Chermside, Ipswich, 29. Logan Central, 27. 27 for Oxley, Mount Gravatt, 26 today. Bit of cloud clearing away tomorrow. Top of 26. Maybe a bit of rain from Monday onwards, okay? But the weekend looks pretty good. Rockhampton, mostly sunny and 29 today. 26 for Gladstone, Billawheeler, 32. It's always a bit warmer there. Sunny and 29 tomorrow for Rocky. Sydney, showers developing, a top of 25. 29 out west at Penrith. Liverpool, 28. Richmond, 29. Parramatta, 27 today. Bondi, 25. Campbelltown, 28. Tomorrow, rain and a possible late storm. They're still saying maybe 20 mil of rain for Sydney, top of just 22. But the grand final Sunday is now looking really good. Sunny and 24, they reckon. So that's going to be good for all the people heading out to Olympic Park. For Canberra today, rain and 18. Possible storm and rain tomorrow, another 30 mil maybe, top of just 19. Shower or two Sunday, but just a mil, and then drying up a touch for Monday before another drop or two Tuesday. Lithgow, rain today and 22. Just 18 for Orange, it's wet there. Mudgee, 26. Bathurst, 22, a bit wet today. Hope it's better this time next week. Katoomba, 22. Springwood, wet and 26. Tomorrow, possible storm. Plenty of rain for Lithgow, predicted 17, maybe 20 mil, clearing up on Sunday. Queanbeyan today, rain and 18 for you. 131873, more after the break.
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2: 4BC Traffic.
3: Good afternoon. There's some heavy delays northbound on the Gateway Motorway from Boondall and on the Bruce Highway from Ball Hills through Caboolture. Bit of a break, and then there's congestion through Beerburrum after a crash that has been cleared. Slow outbound on the Western Freeway, Mount Cutha to Fig Tree Pocket. Southbound delays on the M1, Rochdale, right down through Narang. 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It's Paul Davies on Brisbane's traffic leader, 4BC.
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0: Let's keep going through that open line. That's what this is all about after all. Hello, Evelyn.
11: Hello, Michael. I've been married three times. I'm still married to the third one.
0: That's good to hear.
11: My first one, I was married on a Tuesday because we wanted to be married on a specific date.
0: Why was that?
11: Why? Because we met on the 23rd, so we wanted to be married on the 23rd. It was a different month of the year, but we wanted to be married on the 23rd. I'm sentimental, so I did that one. So that was a while. And then in 1980, that was in 1970.
0: Yes.
11: And we had our reception at a place on North Bundi, and I can't think of the name of it right now, but that was a long time ago. And then in 1988, I married my second husband. We got married on Valentine's Day, which was a Sunday.
0: That's romantic.
11: Very romantic, but it's a stupid thing to do because when the marriage breaks up, Valentine's Day is not quite the thing to do.
0: You didn't get his name tattooed or something, did you, Evan? That's what some people do. That's particularly dopey. Yes, and then you had a third marriage.
11: And the third one, we got married on a Thursday night because we flew to Darwin on the Friday. And we had to be there in Darwin for a Saturday, so that's why we flew there on the Friday. So we got married on a Thursday.
0: You went to Darwin for your honeymoon?
11: Yes, and because we're married we married on the 29th of July, and the bank holiday weekend in Darwin is a big deal.
0: Oh, okay.
11: And so my husband was involved in the casino, so we went to the casino, stayed there. And we had there was a big ball on the Saturday night, and they made a big deal of us because we were honeymooners and all that sort of jazz. So that was all very nice.
0: Okay. Well, that's lovely.
11: And we're still married. So that was in 1999, and we're still married.
0: Well, that's the best bet he ever made.
11: Exactly.
0: Well done, Evelyn. Congratulations.
11: You,
0: that's a lovely story. Thank you. 131873. Bernadette, you're a Thursday wedding girl, are you?
12: Yes, I am, Michael. And way back in 1965. And
0: they had black and white weddings back then, Bernadette.
12: Oh, absolutely. Yes. Okay. Yes.
0: Yeah.
12: And we were married on a Thursday because my husband is a musician and retired now, but at the time, and most of the guests were musicians, and they would have lost their gigs for the Friday and Saturday nights.
0: Of course.
12: So we decided to have it on the Thursday, and it was cheaper, of course, to have it on the Thursday rather than Saturday or the Friday. And, that was 1965. And as I said, we're celebrating our 61st wedding anniversary on the 21st of this month.
0: Oh, congratulations.
12: Yeah. Oh, thank you. It still lasted. They said it wouldn't last, but it still
0: has. Who said it wouldn't last? The in-laws?
12: Well, I guess at the weddings, I think.
0: Well, what would musos know, eh?
12: Absolutely.
0: Well, hey, what's the secret to 61 years of wedded bliss?
12: Oh, I don't know.
0: Or marriage, whatever the case might be.
12: Yeah, we have very similar tastes. I belong to a theatrical society and in my youth, and so it's been music's been our whole life, really. So, and it still is. So
0: wonderful.
12: That's been our lasting thing, I think, having the music. Yeah, and we've got a beautiful daughter and four beautiful grandchildren.
0: Oh. Well, you've been blessed, haven't you?
12: We certainly have. Yes, yes.
0: Well, thank you for
12: and
0: calling.
12: Our wedding was at the John Row at Ashfield, and we were married around about the same time as Brian Henderson and Marty, and they had their reception not at the John Row at Ashfield, but they had a bigger venue than us. It was in the same complex, but that was a little bit of trivia for you.
0: Well, it was quite the turnout on the night then, clearly. Yeah. Lawsy probably would have been there.
12: Well, that's right. Absolutely.
0: Yeah.
12: Yeah, that wasn't the same night as ours, but
0: I see.
12: Okay. So America, about a week or something after all.
0: How about that?
12: Yes.
0: Well, you have a lovely weekend, Bernadette. Thanks for the call. Lovely story.
12: Thank you, Michael.
0: All the best. Congratulations for, I think you said, the 21st of this month. G'day, Greg.
13: Michael, good afternoon. How are you?
0: Good, Greg. Thank you.
13: I'm sorry to change the subject.
0: No, by all means.
13: If that's okay. I haven't got any stories like that. But it's funny that Albo tells us that we're all going to save money by credit card, yet the tax office said we're not going to accept credit card payments anymore because we have to incur the cost.
0: Yes.
13: So I just find it extraordinary. So their boss says one thing and the ATO who runs the place says the other thing. That's what I wanted to say.
0: Well, yeah, and of course, I think I read earlier today, Greg, that the business community got about 8 hours' notice. That was it. You know, you would have thought that the ATO, being a big behemoth that it is, I know, you know, government agencies work at a sclerotic pace, but nonetheless, you would think they would have given a bit of a heads up to the business world that, you know, come October 1, you know, you get a couple of months' notice that, you know, the tax bills, which might be on their way in, wouldn't be able to be paid by credit card. I mean, this wouldn't have been something that was decided a few hours before the change, surely.
13: Absolutely. And as you say, I'm a PAYG guy, so you get your quarterly tax every quarter, even though you haven't earned that money, you still got to pay them. And the one benefit is you can put a little bit on the credit card and you think, at least I've got 30 days, I have to pay it this month, I'll pay it next month.
0: Yeah.
13: But that's gone.
0: Yep.
13: Because the tax man says, no, it's costing us, them. So it's a complete lie again. Extraordinary.
0: Well, I mean, you know, pick me up when I off the floor with the shock, you know. It's sadly becoming modus operandi. Greg, thank you. I appreciate your call. I share your frustration, and a lot of business people do. Here's a text from Ron. He says, we were married in 1965. It was a Monday night, 6 p.m., St. David's Presbyterian Church at Haberfield. Yeah, I know the church. Nice church. A few of the rels weren't too happy getting to the church on a working day, but he says, as the earlier caller said, it was tricky getting a reception place on the weekend. Actually, come to think, I think my mum and dad got married midweek. If mum's listening, she'll text me. Although she usually gets the show on the catch-up podcast. Skip through the ads, you see. But I think they were, because I'm sure dad said he was at work. He was a teacher. He was at school. Then ducked home for your shower, put on the sort of the tux grey thing that they were rocking in the 70s, and headed off to the church. I'm pretty sure that would have been. Mum, are you listening? Was it midweek? I think it was midweek. Hello, Simon.
14: Michael, how are you, mate?
0: Good, thanks, Simon.
14: Always good on a Friday. And
0: it's
14: a funny one. You're talking about people getting married. You're talking about people getting married on a Thursday.
0: Yeah.
14: It's a funny thing. I'm up here at Nidungrock up in the Hunter Valley, but for many years I was at Shaw School in Sydney, there at North Sydney at the border, which is, you're doing what you do. And they've got a lovely old chapel there. You'd be amazed the number of people who would be married in that chapel on a Wednesday or a Thursday night. Yeah, just incredible.
0: At what, at the school?
14: Yeah, at the school, at the Shaw School there at North Sydney. They've got the lovely old chapel.
0: Oh, sure. Yeah. It was a good view to the city, you see, yeah.
14: Yeah, and but it just used to intrigue me because, you know, you'd be going to the dining hall, you know, at like 6 o'clock at night or whatever, and the wedding parties. But that was like, late 70s, mid-70s, early 80s.
0: And I'd imagine, Simon, without giving away any state secrets, that some of the more senior boarders would be checking out the bridesmaids as they made their way out for the photos and, yeah.
14: As they do. Great. You look back now, I mean, well, being a boarder, sure, like in the 70s, you could write a book on that, different days. But it's just intriguing how, as you were saying, like midweek weddings were in the evening. Yeah, well, even as a kid, I always think, gee, you know, you've got to get married. It's a nice way to do it. Yeah.
0: A very lovely way. Yeah, that's a nice touch. Thanks, Simon. Yeah, a mate of mine got married at the King's School Chapel because I think his father had taught there. He didn't go there, but I think his father had taught there. A lot of people that have connections to some of these Christian schools that have nice grounds and nice chapels. And, yeah, that's sort of a, to use that word again, a nice way of going full circle, I suppose. They're beautiful venues. Maybe they've got nice memories. And, yeah, why not? Thank you, Simon. Steve. Hello, Steve.
15: Michael, how are you?
0: I'm all right. Nice to hear from you.
15: And you. And obviously you're looking forward to this wonderful weekend coming up.
0: Yeah, I've got to mow the lawn, I've got to do some weeding, cook some dinners, and I'll watch some football too, by the way.
15: That's if she who must be obeyed will allow you to.
0: What, watch football? Oh, no, she's into the football. She her team unfortunately got knocked out last weekend, but did better than my team. Well,
15: not like yours that got knocked out about 3 months ago.
0: Yeah, yeah, thanks for reminding me, Steve. We were friends until you said... Anyway, what did you want to say?
15: That's all right, Sweet Pea. Just regarding the cash flow issue and the ATO and what they've just pulled out of the rabbit out of the hat. What about the rabbit out of the hat from a couple of months ago where superannuation had to be paid immediately as well? That was already affecting small business cash flow. And now this is going to be the nail of the coffin of a lot of businesses.
0: Well, it's going to make life very difficult for a lot of businesses because of the way that they pay and the way that the cash comes in and goes out. And, of course, a lot of businesses struggle to get paid on time. And so to meet their government obligations, it does go on the credit card in some cases. So, yeah, I know. It's one of these, if it was explained and if people had time to prepare and it all didn't seem rushed like it was an afterthought, then, okay, we could at least have the debate and get people ready and they can speak to their accountants and do the sums as best as they can and be ready. But, oh, no, apparently people found out, or the business community found out 8 hours before the change was announced. I mean, that's ridiculous because it wasn't decided 10 hours before the change was announced, so I can give you the tip. Steve, thank you. A break and more.
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0: This is how I love talk radio. So we have a listener call up and speak about a wonderful wedding he went to, about a completely unrelated topic. And I thought, a wedding on a Thursday? And then away we go. We get all these calls and it's live and this is how I love it. Reminds me of the old days on overnights. Now, Brian's in Queensland. Brian, it says here, you spent your honeymoon with Johnny O'Keefe and his wife Where was your wife, if I might ask?
2: Not with Johnny O'Keefe. She was with me.
0: Oh, that's good to hear.
2: In our honeymoon at Foster in New South Wales.
0: Oh, yeah, mid-North Coast. And
2: this was Johnny when he was sort of in his heyday. It was not that we had any contact with him. It was just sort of when you're on the honeymoon, you're there for another reason. So we...
0: What is that reason, by the way?
2: to be with one another.
0: Oh, I see. Yes, that's what I thought you were going to say. I just wanted to check, yeah.
2: Yeah, and it just started off a thing of in the entertainment. I used to go to college of a night with Les Morrison, Lucky Star.
0: Gosh.
2: And he was doing an electrical course and I was doing a fitting and machining course and we used to go to tech together at Cogra. And we used to go to the local contest, you know, the talent quest at the hotels they used to run at the time in the mid-50s.
0: Yeah.
2: And another good friend of mine, Bruce Gurr, was a pianist for Cold Joy.
0: Wow. You bumped around in some good circles, Brian.
2: Yeah, and I served my time with his brother in the fire brigade in New South Wales.
0: How about that?
2: His brother was stationed at Newtown on a different shift, of course. But, so it was just a whole mess of meeting people through other people.
0: And, famous people. Not quite six degrees of separation, just one or two. That's a lovely story. Thank you, Brian. Enjoy the weekend. Hello, Karen.
3: How are you?
0: I'm good. This is a pretty apt story for this weekend.
3: Yes, it is. My husband chose the day for our wedding, so he chose the 4th of October, which is NRL Grand Final weekend, so he'd never forget our anniversary.
0: Well, isn't that a thoughtful man?
3: Yes, I'm sure. Well, it was a good year. Penrith won we got married on the Saturday, and Penrith won the Sunday in 2003, so it was great.
0: Wow, and I assume you go for Penrith?
3: I go for Penrith. He's a Parramatta supporter, but I go for Penrith, yes.
0: So he goes for Parramatta, and you married him? As a Penrith supporter?
3: Oh, I did, but I dragged him out to Penrith. We live in Cranbrook, so...
0: Oh, nice. Yeah, good. Okay.
3: Yeah, beautiful.
0: Well, at least I assume he doesn't forget. I mean, how could you forget the anniversary?
3: No, he doesn't forget.
0: Well done. What a thinking... He's a thinking man. Well, I'm sure you're going to enjoy the football on Sunday, Karen. I know the team's not in it, but nonetheless.
3: That's right. No, we still enjoy it. We always have a barbie every year. It's great.
0: Okay, great. Well, happy anniversary and may the best team win. All right. Thank you, Karen. All the best. Bye-bye. 131-873, that open line number. Let's quickly get to Anthony. Hi, Anthony.
4: Oh, good afternoon, Michael.
0: Hi.
4: Thanks for taking the call.
0: Pleasure.
4: Our story was that 40 years ago, we supposed to get married on a Saturday. But we had to change plans the last moment, or for the last moment, like 6 weeks before, because the venue we were going to have it at had burnt down, and that was the Australian Golf Club.
0: Oh, gosh. That's a slight inconvenience, isn't it?
4: It was.
0: Where did you end up? What venue did you choose?
4: Well, it's one that's no longer there, but it was at Charing Cross. It's for the Key Run.
0: Okay. No, I don't know that one. But all right, well, look, I'm glad you got a second venue. I mean, these days, trying to swap venues in 6 weeks, I think it'd be very, very difficult. Mate, I've got to run to the news. I'm glad it all worked out for the best, and thank you for the call.
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24: Good afternoon. Got a crash reported southbound on Gympie Road, Castledine before Graham Road. You got the northbound delays on the Gateway Motorway from Boonville. It's heavy on the Bruce Highway from Bald Hills up through Caboolture. A crash has been cleared now northbound through Beerbar. I'm still recovering through there. You got delays on the M1 southbound at Rochdale through Narang. Coosa by Circle Kirk to Soleil must leave Brisbane tomorrow. Experience the spectacle hailed by critics as jaw-dropping and the best one yet. Book now. It's Paul Davies on Brisbane's traffic leader, 4BC.
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31: It's 2 o'clock. Good afternoon. I'm Miranda Workman. Police have charged three alleged party hosts following an out-of-control house party at Capalabar last month. A number of glass bottles were hurled towards officers. Two people were taken to hospital, including a 43-year-old man who suffered a suspected medical episode. He remains in a critical condition. Two adults and a teenage boy will face court separately later this month. Hundreds of illegal e-mobility vehicles have been seized 3 months since the state government's tougher laws were introduced. Amy Drew has the details.
32: Since the laws came into effect on July 1, police have been taking action through Operation Yankee Surety to remove non-compliant devices from the streets and hold dangerous riders to account. 558 devices have been seized in total and more than 2,400 fines issued. The highest seizures were recorded on the Sunshine Coast, followed by the Gold Coast. Officers also conducted 878 roadside breath tests, catching 68 people riding under the influence. As the operation enters its fourth month, police say they'll continue to enforce the laws and educate riders to ensure safety is priority on Queensland roads. Amy Drew, Brisbane.
9: Child safety and youth justice workers are planning to escalate industrial action after the state government failed to table a new offer in the latest negotiation meeting. The Australian Services Union says workers are frustrated by workloads and staffing pressures, with protected action ongoing since early August. A verdict is expected next week in the trial of three Mexican nationals accused of murdering Australian brothers Jake and Callum Robinson and their American friend. The court granted a request to deliver the decision before the boys' parents return to Perth. Deborah and Martin Robinson will hold a private ceremony at the beach where their sons died while awaiting the judge's verdict. The next stage of upgrades for major Northside arterial Beams Road is complete. The stretch between Castle Grove Avenue and Hanford Road has now been widened from two lanes to four. More than 20,000 vehicles travel along the stretch every day. The upgrade was jointly funded by Brisbane City Council and the federal government. There's just two more pieces to be unveiled before we know what the emblem will be for the 2032 Olympic and Paralympic Games. Another long piece was revealed on the Sunshine Coast this morning by Olympic volleyballer Nat Cook and Paralympic swimmer Alexa Leary. The Games Chief Marketing Officer Brent Hill says some are getting close to figuring it out.
10: I do like their guesses around things like waves and gum leaves and so on, because that is what is quintessentially Queensland, and that was very important for us. So, I think we're getting closer.
9: To finance, the All Ords is up 39 points at 8,833. One Aussie dollar is buying 69.3 US cents. Now checking sport, reports Roosters utility Connor Watson will miss Sunday's NRL Grand Final, failing to be cleared of concussion after consultation with an independent doctor. Teammate Mark Nawanga Nitawase is preparing to play his final game before switching to rugby union. The star winger says he's treating it like any other game.
11: The atmosphere will be amazing. I know that the Knights will be up for it. Just got to make sure, we just do our jobs and the rest will take care of itself.
9: It's the opening day of the AFL's trade period. Geelong has lodged paperwork for Toby Green's free agency move from the Giants, reportedly securing a three-year deal, while Collingwood are expected to finalise paperwork by the end of the day for Lachie Neale's move from the Lions. It's 2:04.
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24: Big delays to the Savi on the M1 if you're southbound out of Brisbane heading for the Gold Coast. About an hour and a half to get you from Rochedale to Narang. We've got delays northbound from Boondall on the Gateway Motorway. Reports of a crash on Gympie Road southbound through Castledine. And delays outbound on the Western Freeway, Mount Cutha to Fig Tree Pocket. JB Hi-Fi's got crazy deals on Samsung phones this week, like 500 off the Samsung Galaxy S26 Ultra. Hurry in Sunday at JB Hi-Fi. It's Paul Davies on Brisbane's traffic leader, 4BC.
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1: Sunny in Brisbane today, reaching a top of 26 degrees in the city, 29 in Ipswich and 24 on the bay. Clouds clearing tomorrow with tops of 26, partly cloudy on Sunday, tops of 27. Right now it's 21 degrees in Springwood. I'm Miranda Workman. 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
2: Back to Afternoons with Michael McLaren.
4: Yeah, let's get back into it. Thank you for your company on this Friday, 131873. We'll catch up with Merrick Watts shortly. He's, of course, the comedian and former radio presenter, but he's now also a wine expert. He's gone and trained himself up in the finer arts of the grape, and he now does all around the world, The Idiot's Guide to Wine. So that'll be our Friday food. And also the changes to, or the introduction really, of Thriving Kids. That all started yesterday. Not as much fanfare as the credit card surcharge story, but nonetheless, I want to sort of understand what's going on there, because we hear the headlines, but we don't really get much detail. I'll speak to someone from the Children and Young People with Disability Australia group about their take on all of it. 131873, that number. Stacks of calls. Let's go back to the open line. Hello there, Steve.
5: Hi, Michael. How are you?
4: Good, thank you.
5: Love your show.
4: Thank you.
5: Just talking about wedding dates. When my wife and I planned our wedding day back in 1994, my wife originally wanted the long weekend in October. Happened to be the 2nd of October, which was Bathurst Day.
4: Oh.
5: And, of course, I've spent quite a few years going to Bathurst previous to that. Anyway, we didn't go for that date. We found a date in November. But in 1998, the authorities moved Bathurst weekend to that date.
4: Oh.
5: We're in November. So for the next five consecutive years from 98, I was going to Bathurst on my wedding anniversary, around that time.
4: And I bet you were really upset by that.
5: Oh, well, you know, it was nice to get together with the boys and have a few beers. So my wife
4: on your wedding anniversary
5: had 51 weeks of the year with me. So, yeah, we're still happily married.
4: Well, you've made it work out. That's the main thing. Hey, Steve, thank you for that. Appreciate it. Hi, Amanda.
6: Hi. Loving your show.
4: Thanks, Amanda.
6: It's not a Thursday wedding, but it was a Friday morning wedding, because I'm one of these people that get terribly bored at weddings, waiting around all day for things to happen. So
4: they are very selfish events, aren't they? Ask all these people to come along to look at you be happy.
6: I know. So I was determined not to be bored at my own wedding. So we got married at 11 a.m. We had a wedding at Aria on the private balcony there.
4: Ooh.
6: And then we had a lovely lunch. And Matt Moran just happened to gate crash my wedding lunch, which took all the focus off me, which I was a bit annoyed about, but never mind. and then we went down. And then we went down to the opera house, the opera bar, for unlimited drinks and partying and stuff, and then people could just go and do their own thing that night. I thought it worked out really well.
4: What a love, and you had nice weather and all that, I hope.
6: Oh, it was perfect.
4: Well, there you
6: go. It was a perfect day. Yeah.
4: I mean, that's a sort of a view, a location that people from all over the world sort of dream about being in just for a few hours. So to have your wedding there,
6: absolutely.
4: Why not?
6: Yeah. Well, it was only a small wedding. We only had 45 people, but I was determined that no one was going to be bored. There was always going to be something happening, and, you know, people could do what they want to do afterwards. And, it worked out really well.
4: That's a lovely story. I think you've done very well. Thanks, Amanda. G'day, Bob.
7: Hey, how are you?
4: Mate, I'm good. What's happening with you?
7: I just come back from the doctor's 2.5 hours ago. I had my skin cancers taken off my forehead and my face.
4: Mm.
7: And I just wanted to tell you what the bill cost me and what I got back.
4: Yeah, tell me.
7: $1,300, and I got $84.70 back.
4: Gee, well, they're generous these days, aren't they?
7: Oh, it's a joke, isn't it, eh? We talk about our Prime Minister and he tells you how we're all living. I'm 85 and I'm a pensioner. I'm legally blind, but I can't believe the cost. I'm going to get the bills and send everything to him and say, what happened to the Medicare card?
4: Well, I thought that's all we had to do. We just wave the little green thing around and it buys everything. Isn't that what he told us?
7: We're supposed to do it, but it didn't work down there where I went to.
4: So it was about $1,300 to have the procedure. And you've got to do it, obviously. It's about $1,300 for the procedure. They gave you $84 back.
7: Yeah.
4: I mean, why even bother having it on the...
7: two sessions because what they did with it, they scraped it all off and used sandpaper on my forehead. They put a cream on, and then I had to come home and sit in the sun for 2 hours and then go and shower and then start to put moisturiser on.
4: Okay, righto.
7: That was on my forehead, and then that was 3 weeks ago. Today I went down there and I had my face done, my nose and each cheek done. And with the same thing, put the cream on, go and sit in the sun for 2 hours, go and shower and put moisturiser on. And a doctor never did the procedure today on my face or last time on my face. It was one of the sisters there did the procedure. And today was $500 for it.
4: Yep.
7: Last 3 weeks ago it was $500. And the visit to the doctor was $300. I got $84.70 back.
4: Well, so much for, you know, just wave your Medicare card around. Yeah, Bob, I sympathise with you, mate. That's a lot of money you got to come up with as a pensioner. But, of course, if you don't do it, then your health is in all sorts of trouble. So, mate, all strength to you. Stay in touch. Let us know how you go. If you send the bill to the PM, let us know if he picks up the tab. If he does, I think a few other people will want the address. I suspect he won't. But thank you, Bob. Have a lovely weekend. 131873.
3: Afternoons, Friday food.
4: Okay, 13 and a bit past two. Look, few things go together like a good joke and a fine glass of wine. Well, certainly for this week's Friday food, I wanted to have a bit of a look at one of the comedians who's combining stand-up comedy, he's pretty good at it too, you know, with an educational wine tasting experience. Now, the show is called An Idiot's Guide to Wine. It sounds like it's for me. It was created 5 years ago by Merrick Watts and a bunch of others, including Rowan Smith and the winemaker Jason Nicholas. Now, guests, see, if you go along to this, you enjoy samples of premium, unique wines alongside a little bit of witty repartee and some commentary that breaks down each glass's flavour profile. Now, this is now a global movement, this thing. Since it started, it's expanded to 100 cities across 6 continents. I think the good folk of Antarctica are the only ones that are missing out. Merrick Watts will be performing the next Grapes of Mirth comedy showcase in Townsville, actually, on the 4th of this month. And he's bringing An Idiot's Guide to Wine to Surry Hills in Sydney on the 9th and the 10th of October. You can get a bit more info online, by the way. Grapes of Mirth, M-I-R-T-H, .com.au. But Merrick Watts, W-A-T-T-S, is with me on the line. Hello, Merrick.
8: What a great intro that was. My God, that was like a eulogy, only I wasn't sad. That was fantastic. It was
4: you wrapped
8: me up in a basket. It was fantastic. Oh, no, or dead.
4: Yeah. That's how I like my eulogies too, by the way, when I can hear them.
8: That's how you enjoy your guests. Well, alive.
4: Yeah, it depends. I mean, you know, defamation and, you know, the dead are safer to speak with. Hey, tell me, we all know you had an incredible radio career. But like some sensible people in this industry, you got out when you're on top and then you went and did something else. Why wine, Merrick?
8: Look, I do love a drop. I won't lie. I love a little tipple. Mm. I don't drink a lot in volume, but I do love wine. I love the complexity of wine and I love the variety of wine. You know, there's in an age of AI and everybody talking about how the machines can learn everything, even if every wine in the world was processed by AI right now, next year that would all change with vintage. It's never ending. It never stops. It's so complex. So it's one of the great things I love about life. And I combine that with comedy because, quite frankly, I'm a genius.
4: Yes. Well, that's true. You stole my line. I had that in the script. Now, tell me, did you look at wine and think, you know, particularly the whole sampling of it and the language around it and the big fuss that's made by the wine type, did you look at that and think, well, naturally, there's a rich vein of comedy there. I've just got to tap into it?
8: It's a bit of that. I also thought that, you know, I knew lots of people who worked in wine, great winemakers, and I always thought that they spoke about wine in fairly simple terms. They didn't like, you know, all of the guff that was, you know, surrounding
4: There's
8: wine.
4: There's a lot of guff.
8: Yeah, there is. And there's too much. The funny thing is a lot of it is not actually from the wine industry or even wine experts. It's just people just making things up to make themselves sound good. So I kind of, you know, I do have quite significant wine qualifications. I've got an international standard, WSET 3, and I'm also a qualified wine judge. So just recently, a couple of weeks ago, I was judging at the Barossa Valley Wine Show. So, and even there, like even when you're judging there, you do have certain criteria to meet in the language and the vernacular that you use. But there's I think, just a broader acceptance of, you know, is this wine good? What do we like about it? As opposed to trying to wrap it up in some sort of mysticism. It's, I think, just breaking down the barriers is a part of it. But, you know, people, unfortunately, there's the barrier with some people with wine is that they're too scared of looking foolish. Whereas if you've got an idiot presenting a show about wine, you're no longer the dumbest person in the room. Like, as soon as I walk into any, Michael, you know this, I walk into any room and I'm confident that I'm the dumbest person in that room.
4: Well, hang on, you just told me a moment ago you're a genius, so what are you?
8: Well, I mean, only a genius would call himself an idiot, or only an idiot would call himself a genius.
4: Yeah, true. Yeah. But I mean, on a serious level, as you said, you've done the training and you've really got the qualifications. It's just fascinating that someone would go out of FM radio and think, you know, where, to be blunt, the image is sort of, I guess, if you had to associate a drink with, you know, FM radio people, it'd be a beer or maybe a Canadian club. You wouldn't be thinking fine wine. You know, that's more, you know, the John Laws of this world sort of thing. But you've done it and you've done it with incredible ability. I mean, it must have been a really interesting journey, sort of the educative aspect of all of this.
8: Yeah, definitely. And look, at the start, I didn't really, you know, I was kind of hopeful that there was a bridge between, you know, where I could act as a conduit between, you know, high-end wine and just the average punter who likes to have a tipple. And that I did find that sweet spot. And I think there's, surprisingly, a much, much broader audience of people who do that. You know, they go to a Dan Murphy's and they go, I don't know what to drink. You know what? Ask the guys there. Ask the men and the women who work in the bottle shops. Say, I kind of like this or I kind of like that. And they'll guide you through. And it's much easier. But I think, and I certainly was quite intimidated by wine many, many years ago. And so you don't want to look foolish. But the fact is, the people who work in and around wine, the last thing they want you to do is feel like a fool.
4: Well, that's right. I mean, at the end of the day, they're making a product. They need to sell it, right? So yep. when we go into the bottle-o, you know, a lot of people sort of, I think, look at the price and they look at how the label looks, because obviously you can't just sample. It's not like grapes at a supermarket, unfortunately. So, you know, you think, oh, well, that looks kind of swish and, oh, it's about 35 a bottle. That must be reasonable. Oh, yeah, I'll take that to, you know, this bloke's barbecue or whatever it is. Are there some ways that we can look through that superficial aspect of it?
8: Yeah, look, I mean, the funny thing is price is actually a pretty good guide. You know, it really is. But also, too, I can get you like an absolute cracking wine for like $19, $20, $21. I can think of, like, if you like Riesling, which I do, I love it. You can get Pike's Traditionale for about $20-odd at a bottle shop. And that is absolutely beautiful, well-crafted, well-made, small independent wine. It is fantastic. So you can, you know, you can find really good, inexpensive wine, but price can be a pretty good guide as well. But like me personally, I'm never buying over anything over, say, $60 a bottle for anything, even if it's a bit of a special occasion, because I'm incredibly tight. I'm an awful Scrooge. So I don't, like, even for my wife's birthday.
4: You're down to your last 20 million, are you, Merrick?
8: Oh, yeah. You know what my wife gets for her birthday? A box of Cooler Bar. That's what we're doing.
4: Do they still sell that?
8: I give her that, and then she gives me divorce papers. Yeah. It's a fair exchange.
4: You'll be down to your last 2 million if that keeps going on. Then forget the 20. Well, here's a blast from the past. A bottle of Blue Nun. Have you ever had the pleasure of sampling that?
8: Yes. So Blue Nun is, from my understanding, is a Riesling, but it's what we call an off-dry Riesling, meaning it's not dry. So I just mentioned the Pikes. They have a dry Riesling. In Australia, we tend to drink it quite dry, which means it's not very sweet. Mm. That's the difference between dry and off-dry. It's the sweetness, and that's the amount of sugar that's in the wine. That was incredibly sweet, and it put a lot of people off wine, whereas nowadays, you know, we tend to drink drier wines in Australia. particularly those whites, and, you know, we like things like Chardonnay, but even Chardonnay has come a long way in the last 5 or 10 years. Australia is now, without doubt, one of the best Chardonnay producers in the world. We really are. Like, we're absolutely at world level, and I'm fortunate enough that my work takes me all around the world, and yeah. I get to taste wines from all around the planet. And I can tell you, Australia is absolutely a powerhouse for wine. We really are. We're punching way above our understanding of our own weight.
4: We're doing so well. Now, you're off to Townsville in, 2 days' time?
8: I actually leave tomorrow. Head tomorrow to Townsville, which I'm looking forward to. We're doing Grapes and Mess, which is a big outdoor comedy event there in Townsville at the casino there. So we'll be there for the Sunday. So we've got an event there on Sunday, which will be great, with a bunch of comedians and friends of mine. And I know that you mentioned An Idiot's Guide to Wine next week in Sydney, but unfortunately it's sold out, completely sold out. And I actually had a woman yesterday at Maroubra Beach, where I live, come up and accost me because it had sold all the tickets. And I said, she said, "You've got to get me tickets." And I said, "I can't get you tickets." She said, "You know the guy." And I said, "I am the guy." And she said, "Well, you know the guy, you are the guy, you can get me tickets." I said, "I can't get you tickets, I'm not the guy." So anyway, if she's listening out, I apologise. We are sold out.
4: Yeah, okay. But for future dates, I was going to ask, if you know, we've got corporates and all of that listening, thinking, oh, this might be a good sort of team building exercise or whatever that goes on. How do people get in touch?
8: Go to grapesofmirth.com.au. You can go to our website there, Grapes of Mirth, and you can find it there. We do actually do quite a lot of corporate work. This Grapes of Mirth and Immediate Scott, the one, has had a really very, very fortunate couple of years. We had an awful period there with COVID, of course, with lockdowns. We nearly went to the wall a couple of times, and we just sort of dug in deep and persevered. And now, as you say, An Idiot's Guide to Wine is in over 120 cities around the world. It's in 5 languages, and there's about 25 performers, with about another 20 being trained at the moment. So I don't even have to do my own jokes anymore. How good's that? I think everyone's been hanging out for a time when they could go, oh, if I liked Merrick, but if only somebody else could do his jokes, I would be so much more satisfied.
4: Well, maybe. Look, I haven't met that person, but there again, I haven't been accosted at Maroubra Beach for a while, so maybe, yeah, who knows? But so I was just going to ask you, closing then, if you're writing the material, does it translate well into, you know, Lithuanian and you know, Eswatini or whatever the languages are? Or
8: yeah, it's funny to say that it does really, really well. It's strange because in some countries, Germany, I'm not going to lie, has presented some issues, but I think that's, you know, part cultural and part the language is quite difficult for comedy. It's extraordinarily popular in Spain. It does very, very well in France and in the UK. But you know where we have absolutely dominated as a market, and this blew my mind, we've sold every single session of every single show in Bogota, Colombia.
4: How about that?
8: And Medellin, the city of Medellin, which is famous for narcos. And we are extraordinarily popular in Colombia. So isn't that, it's a wonderful thing when you see that you've designed something in COVID, in the lockdown period of COVID, and you think, oh, this is just a half-baked idea. And then, you know, 5 years later, you stick it out, and then there's a performer in Bogota, Colombia, doing your show to sold-out audiences. It makes me think that I'm a genius.
4: Well, again, to go back to that, you are. I'm just thinking, if the wine thing gets a bit boring, you know, you could do The Idiot's Guide to Cocaine or whatever to tap into the cartel market. You're clearly cornered.
8: I'll leave that to the NRL, I reckon.
4: Oh, steady on. Steady on, Merrick.
8: Gotcha.
4: You're nasty. All right. You have a...
8: AFL. It could be AFL at the moment. It's anyone's
4: game. Yeah. Righto, good. Okay. dear OD. You're not on the FM band anymore, you Wally. Now, congratulations on the success. Let me know when you get to Antarctica, because I assume that's the only market you haven't conquered.
8: Oh, mate, you've already second-guessed it. We're in plans at the moment to send me to Antarctica, and I'm not even joking. If I go and do the show in Antarctica, I'll set a world record, I think.
4: I think you will. I don't know how much wine they're drinking there, but I'm sure it's chilled.
8: Oh. All right. Oh, exactly. Ice wine is what they call it. We'll get down there and see.
4: Pour free pearl on the ice. Beautiful. All right, Merrick, well done. Thank you for your time.
8: Thank you so much, mate. All the best.
4: Nice to talk to you again. Merrick Watts, of course, now doing the whole wine thing. Good luck to him. Grapesofmirth.com.au. He's a naughty boy. .com.au is the website. More after this.
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4: Carla is, that's for sure. Carly, midweek wedding, weekend wedding, what was the story?
5: I eloped, Michael. I eloped.
4: Was it a midweek eloping or weekend eloping?
5: I can't remember. I know exactly. It was a weekend. And we eloped to Italy, and it was in this tiny village, and there was a note on the door. We went for a walk past it the day before, and there was a note on the door. And I can read Italian, but I read it the wrong way, and The sign said, due to a matrimonial mass, normal mass will be cancelled. But what I didn't know was that they invited the entire village along to our wedding. So we eloped because I didn't want to do it. As much as I love being in the spotlight, Michael, which I'm sure you're shocked to hear, I did not want to be under the glare and spotlight within a church. I don't know why. I didn't grow up in it. My husband did it and I was doing the right thing. And anyway, so we got married in this church and I turn up and the entire church, it's standing room only. There were people spilling out into because we were the foreigners and they were so curious to see who was getting married.
4: That's a great story.
5: And then I've got these wedding photos of us supposedly eloping, of just people pelting us with rice, just randoms from this village in Italy.
4: And you've stayed pen pals with them ever since, haven't you?
5: Yeah. Hundreds of my closest Tuscan villagers.
4: How about that? What a story. That's a great. Yeah. I'm glad I asked. Now, after 3 o'clock, what do you got?
5: Well, it's all footy fever as we head towards a grand final, of course. We're going to be joined by a Knights legend who was there in 97 and in 01. By the form of Billy Peden, who was instrumental in setting up, I'm pretty sure he was the one that was instrumental in setting up that final try that brought Joey Johns to his knees, but, you know, in tears. And Joey's been in tears all week since the Knights came into the grand final against the Roosters, of course. So it'll be a good chat, a good walk down memory lane.
4: Absolutely. Yeah, there's a lot of football fever. I think the majority of the country probably on Newcastle's train here, but maybe that's how the Roosters like it. Just out of the spotlight.
5: Yeah, that's true. I know. Everyone loves an underdog story. I think that's why they want to, the battlers, the Knights, the battlers. I'll also have Lawrence Mooney, great Australian comedian and actor. He's going to join us on the program because he has a show next week at QPAC. And so Lawrence, the Moon Man, will join me and hopefully he'll bring along Malcolm Turnbull, who, of course, won't be taking a public holiday on Monday because it is, of course, the King's birthday and he wouldn't never subscribe to that.
4: Well, that's right. But, of course, where Malcolm lives, it isn't the King's birthday public holiday, I don't think. So
5: that's right. There is no holiday. He's going to keep on working. Just
4: keep on kayaking on the harbour for the cause.
5: That's exactly right.
4: Well, you have a wonderful Friday and a fantastic weekend and may the best team win on Sunday.
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6: Good afternoon. Very slow going on the M1 as folks get away for the long weekend on the M1 towards the Gold Coast. Around an hour in delays from Rochevale through Narang. Slow going on Logan Motorway eastbound through Tanimera towards the M1. You've got delays down the Ipswich Motorway westbound Rockley to Ipswich and then Gales to Goodna. The Nissan X-Trail Hybrid E-Power two-wheel drive is here starting from 45,990 drive away. 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It's Paul Davies on Brisbane's traffic leader, 4BC.
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2: 24 minutes to 3. We'll have a look at this Thriving Kids program in just a moment. I saw this article bouncing. It's been doing the rounds the last 24 or so hours. It's out of France. I mean, they do like a good revolution over there and probably overdue one, I think. But the kids are now revolting. Apparently, the French students have been setting fire. Have you seen the images of this? Setting fire to bins, and they've been putting up blockades outside schools in several cities. According to the ABC, the kids are protesting the overcrowded nature of classrooms, teacher shortages, and what they claim are crumbling facilities. Yeah, well, they would crumble if you burnt them down, I suppose. But several school principals have been injured, harassed, even assaulted during blockades at high schools this week. And there is a suggestion that the radical left are stirring all of this. They deny it, but it's something strange in the Gallic mindset. I mean, I love the French. I love the culture, the food, the country, all of that. But they are seriously predisposed to going over the top. You know, they just little... What is it with revolutions? And they just sit down and have a debate. You know, work it out like other people do, you know. They're not listening, so what does it matter? But anyway, that might be in the 6 o'clock news, some images of that tonight. It is it's quite frightening, actually, when you see actually what some of the kids are up to.
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2: Let's catch up with Scott Phillips for Friday Finance, he of the Motley Fool, fool.com.au. Now, Scott, if you can, just give us another crash course on this bond situation, because everywhere I read, particularly US bonds, but even here elsewhere, the bond rate is climbing to, decade records. That's not a good sign, is it?
8: Michael, no, it's not. Good afternoon. More than 5.2%. It hit 5.34% earlier in the week, so down very slightly on that. Now, 5% sounds like a good mortgage rate, and it would be. The reality is this is at the highest for at least 10 years. Worse than that, the trend has been consistently up and to the right. In other words, getting higher over time. Yes, it's been up and down and volatile, but the broad direction, the line through all this, is up and to the right, getting higher and higher. The reason is a couple of things, mate, but it comes down mostly to the fact that the people who would lend money to the US, if the US run a budget deficit, they've got to fund it somehow, they borrow money from those prepared to buy US bonds. That's what happened. The bond buyer effectively is lending money to the government, expecting to get some interest and that money back eventually. Yeah. The higher that rate is, there's two things. But bond buyers are concerned about US inflation. If inflation is going to be high, you want even more for your money to cover that inflation. So that's one part of it. Secondly, the expectation of the US, it won't default because it can print its own money. So it won't default in the same way that you're simply not going to pay the bills. But that printing money thing is kind of part of the problem. If they're going to have to potentially print money to pay off some of this debt, remember we've said before, the US interest bill alone is one of the largest, probably second or third largest part of the US budget. Which is just phenomenal. Now, we've got some problems here with debt. We should deal with them. In fact, what we should do is learn from the US before we get to that point, because they are not exactly the point of no return. But at some point, if that deficit keeps building, if the debt keeps building, if the interest bill goes up, because not only because the debt is growing, but because the interest rate, we just talked about that, is continuing to increase, they are in a world of hurt. So, yes. Now, what does it mean for Australia? No one really knows. It may well cause inflation over there. That would be exported to us. That could be bad. If the US economy does suffer, foreign exchange changes meaningfully, the US economy growth, frankly, comes at, yeah, at some sort of risk. And the old saying, if the US sneezes, Australia catches a cold, that's always been true and remains true. So,
2: well, think about all of the money we have invested through super in the United States, the defense guarantee that's funded by the American taxpayer. I mean, all of these things could be impacted, right?
8: Yeah, we need a strong and stable US, and at the moment that is being jeopardized. I mean, to your point about defense, even economically, think about what that does to the world order. You know, a weakened United States, maybe militarily, but even just financially, changes the way these things go. Who become the most important economies? It's good for China, good for potentially the EU as a bloc in terms of sheer size. So yeah, lots of potential implications here. I've got to hope the US sort themselves out, but I've got to say, a bit like us here at home, their governments and their opposition, so no interest in reducing spending and balancing the budget, and that is a real problem.
2: The right have given up, the left want to spend. Yeah, it's a mess. Okay, aside from that, let's have some good news. Is there any? Markets, dollar oil?
8: Yes, there is good news on the markets. All odds up 0.5%, 8,840 points as we come towards the end of the week. That's where the good news stops. The dollar down is 0.2%. I say it's bad news. Great for exporters. They love a lower dollar. Bad for importers. So it depends on who you are. 69.34 US cents. And the oil price up about 4% since we chatted yesterday, $102.10 US a barrel.
2: All right. Scott, despite all of that, you have a wonderful weekend, all right?
8: Well, and you too. Thanks, Michael.
2: Okay, Scott Phillips from the Motley Fool, fool.com. But look, it's important. I know a lot of people aren't talking about it. Hearing a bit more and more about the bond market, but you know, we've had our challenges here with it recently too. It's ticking up, but in the United States, that's the big one. And it's looking a little dicey, to be blunt, from what I understand. Now, I know, by the way, for our listeners on 2GB in Sydney, Wakehurst Parkway, there's been, thank you for the notes, there's been a bit of traffic, there's been a lot of traffic and some trouble there today. I don't believe it's based off an accident. I think there's just some roadworks or something like that. There's something happening there from an infrastructural point of view, I believe. But I'll get a few more details for you, a sport event in and around there causing the traffic issues. Hopefully it's clearing away, if not has already. But just to acknowledge those notes that we had regarding the Wakehurst Parkway, a perennial underperformer, I think you can say, when it comes to the infrastructure of the city of Sydney, but some issues there today. Don't forget, stay listening. We haven't yet had that cue to call for the grand final tickets. Not many left. We've, I think, got two of the last four. Stay listening. 131873. Now, look, as you know, yesterday marked the beginning of the NDIS alternative. That's the program, Thriving Kids. Now, we know the name, but what do we know about it? I think the answer is, from an everyday point of view, like myself, not a lot. The program was announced earlier this year by the federal government. It was a way, essentially, to take some pressure off the NDIS by moving the fastest-growing cohort off it, That is, children under the age of 9 with developmental delays or autism. But it's those with low to moderate support needs. Now, one of the issues here is we've got this system effectively starting as of yesterday, yet there is no definition as to what low to moderate actually means. Now, all the states have signed up. It's a $4 billion program thus far, except Queensland. Queensland holding out. And I'm not going to criticise them for that because we don't know all the details. So the government in Queensland, of course, has demanded more information, a bit more clarity from the feds on a range of details, including what's going to happen to children who go on to Thriving Kids once they essentially age out at the age of 9 out of the program. I think that's a fair enough question to find out before you sign on the dotted line. Another group that is sort of asking important questions is the Children and Young People with Disability Australia. Now, Ebi Gannon-Davey is the board chair there, and she's with me on the line. Ebi, thank you for your time.
9: No worries. Thanks for having me.
2: Can you just inform me and my listeners that aren't yet aware? I said we've heard that the headline act, Thriving Kids, okay, it's a parallel program essentially for some of the cohort on the NDIS. Where did it come from? Do we have any antecedent of it? How does it work?
9: Yeah, it's a great question and one that admittedly we are still asking ourselves in the disability sector. Thriving Kids is aimed, as you said, at children under the age of 9 who, with what the government has described as low to moderate support needs, and those with developmental delay. So that means that those kids, by the time the program is completely rolled out by January 2028, in that age cohort, they will ideally be accessing various supports through Thriving Kids instead of having their NDIS plans until the age of 9, and then other support systems are to kick in. Though, as you mentioned, we are missing a little bit of detail about what those transitional arrangements will look like in reality.
2: Mm. See, like from as someone who's had relatives, not children, but older relatives on the NDIS, I appreciate the importance of it. I'm not going to criticise the spirit of it, but it, I think most people would agree, and even the government now have said, it was the implementation was rushed. There was just too much left open to interpretation, and we ended up with a cost blower that we've got, which has caused this conversation we're having today. My worry, Ebi, is that the same sort of lack of preparedness seems to be happening now with Thriving Kids, and we know what happens financially when governments don't cross the T's and dot the I's before they roll the scheme out.
9: It is very interesting what happens when government rushes the implementation of support programs like this. And many have, of course, argued that there has been a quote-unquote cost blowout of the NDIS. When you look at the timescale over which the NDIS was implemented, the increased expenditure that has been had to be allocated to that support system is a result of the government not understanding what the need was at the start and underestimating how many gaps there were in the existing support systems back before 2016 when the NDIS came on board. And that is now why we are where we are. The other thing that happened is the second the NDIS came online, a lot of the state-based and local supports that were on offer before, they disappeared. And so what we really need with Thriving Kids is we need government working very closely with state and territories and very, very closely with communities to be understanding exactly what the need is to make sure that nobody falls through the cracks. At the end of the day, I don't think families really care where or who pays for the support that their children really, really need, as long as those kids are getting what they need to succeed.
2: Yeah, okay, just on that, definitions matter, right? Low to moderate cases of developmental delay, autism, so on and so forth, not defined. Again, I mean, how can we start a scheme where we don't know who qualifies?
9: Look, I'm not going to speculate on the way the government is choosing to use language in this way. As an autistic person myself, we often get, language like this lobbied against us and used to withdraw supports from our lives. What we do know is that the government are undertaking a fair bit of work and consultation with the community around support need assessment tools across a whole range of different support areas, and continuing to consult with their evidence advisory committee and a few other groups to work out what it is that they mean by that. We also know that part of what the federal deal is around what they will be providing for Thriving Kids are the new Medicare item, which I think they're calling the Healthy Kids Check, that will support general practitioners to assess a child's health and development. Whether or not that assessment of quote-unquote low to moderate will be, assessed through that process or through other annual health checks that they'll be including through the Adapted Comprehensive Health Assessment Program, We're just not sure. And I think that is what is causing the most anxiety for families. They just want to know that their kids are going to be okay and that they're going to be set up to succeed.
2: Yeah.
9: And government really needs to be providing the detail on how that will happen, regardless of where a child lives.
2: And that's a fair enough point to make. Look, let me ask this with enormous respect, having just heard you, Evie, say that you have autism yourself. But as someone who doesn't, I look at the what can only be described as exponential rise in positive diagnoses, if I can put it that way, certainly ever since the NDIS came into being. And I'm left to wonder whether we are over-pathologising people who may not really have autism. I'm not saying it's, of course, it's a real condition, but at the level of positive diagnosis that we are seeing, or is there a correlation between access to government money and a positive diagnosis, which is skewing what should be medically, you know, rooted data? Do you have a take on that?
9: Yeah, I guess, look, there are a lot of academics and researchers who've been looking at this question really closely because it is an important one, right? I suppose the challenge with that is we don't have very good prevalence data. We don't have particularly good epidemiological data about what the real prevalence of autism is in Australia. It is something that was supposed to be funded and provided through the National Autism Strategy. However, the government have failed to deliver that through the National Autism Strategy to date. So what we can look at is that we can look at it from the other direction. Clearly, families, children and young people feel that in order to get the support they need to pursue a diagnosis. Regardless of what the prevalence is, whether we're over or underdiagnosing, there is indeed evidence that we are underdiagnosing, but that's a story for another day. Clearly, parents and children are feeling like that is the only way they can get what they need.
2: Underdiagnosing, you think?
9: If you want to go jump into the evidence, I'm happy to spend an afternoon with you.
2: maybe we'll do that. Look, I don't have time, but we should do that because I would be very interested. So we will make sure we do that. Just finally, if
9: indeed.
2: I could, just from a taxpayer perspective, because you know, a lot of people listening, they're paying tax, right? So I'm interested, and they are, in the economic story here. Now, do you think or do you know if there will be a saving to the total taxpayer budget by moving a large number of people off the NDIS and into this parallel scheme, or is it just going to be money coming from a different source but the same volume of money at the end of the day?
9: I won't speculate on Treasury estimates and all of those people, I'm sure, are much more mathematically capable than I am. What I will say
2: I wouldn't be sure about that, but anyway.
9: What I will say is that we know that when we move people from scheme to scheme, we do just tend to shift the cost. Ultimately, that is how the states ended up saving a fair bit of money when the NDIS rolled out and why the federal government picked up a lot of the bill on that. And we know that the need doesn't go away when you take the support away. And if anything, the longer the need goes unmet, the more it's going to cost. So we can't make any promises. We don't have the data or the information to know exactly what this is going to cost in the long run. But certainly if this program is designed without the input of children and young people with disability and their families, and if it's rushed through, we don't know what the potential blowback could be. So we need more information. We need government to be working with us.
2: Get that message loud and clear. Really appreciate your time, Evie. Thank you for that.
9: Thank you.
2: And we will have that conversation. Evie Gannon-Davey, as I said, just an interesting take there on the thriving kids.
10: Buckle up, fans, for a date on October 4 on Grand Final Day.
2: Oh, we made you wait, but, you know, I mean, that's what it's all about, isn't it? Okay, there's your cue to call. Now, you've got to go on the prize line, 1-300-722-873, prize line, 1-300-722-873, caller 20. That gives the digital listeners a chance. Caller 20, prize line, not open line, prize line, 1-300-722-873. Two of the last tickets on the line here, so good luck. Caller number 20, and may the best man or woman win.
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2: All right, come on. There's been a bit of doom and gloom on the market, so let's make someone's day. Tracy at beautiful Dundas. Hello, Tracy.
20: Hello, how are you?
2: I'm all right. I grew up probably just down the road from you. So let's make a fellow Dundas Oatlandser a happier person. Now, do you want to go to the grand final?
20: I do, yes, I do. Please, thank you.
2: If you started walking on Saturday night, you'd get to Homebush by Sunday kickoff. You'd be fine. I'm going to send you, Tracy, two tickets coming your way.
20: Thank you so much. I really appreciate it. Thank you.
2: No, my pleasure. So happy. We're here to make your day. We're here to make our wonderful listeners happy. Hang on there. We're going to grab your details. Two tickets coming your way. Enjoy the match. Thank you, everybody, for your company this week. Apologies to those we've run out of time for. I've got to get out of here. Rest of the voice or something. Enjoy the footy over the weekend. Have a great one. I'll see you on, well, speak to you anyway, on Monday.
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21: Good afternoon. There's northbound delays from Nudgee on the Gateway Motorway as you head towards the Pine Rivers Bridge. Slow on the Bruce Highway, the Salvey, all the way from Bald Hills, pretty much through Landsborough. Southbound delays on the M1 from Rochdale to Narang. It's slow going too outbound on the Western Freeway, Mount Cutha to Victory Pocket. Spring is where legends are made and emotions collide. 3 months of grit, glamour and non-stop racing drama. This is how we spring. The Spring Racing Carnival on now until 29 November. It's Paul Davies on Brisbane's traffic leader, 4BC.
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25: It's 3 o'clock. Good afternoon. I'm Amy Drew. 3 people have been charged, accused of hosting an out-of-control party in the Redlands. Georgina Winter reports.
26: Police were called to a Capalabar property last month where roughly 200 people had gathered. Upon arrival, officers were met with glass bottles being hurled in their direction. A 16-year-old girl who had collapsed was taken to hospital in a stable condition. A 43-year-old man was also rushed to hospital following a suspected medical episode where he remains critical. Following investigations, a 45-year-old man and a 41-year-old woman have been charged with organising an out-of-control event. A 16-year-old boy is facing one count of contravening a police direction. Georgina Winter reporting.
25: Officials are hailing results following the first 3 months of Queensland's illegal e-device crackdown. Since legislation came into effect on July 1, 558 non-compliant e-scooters and e-bikes have been seized statewide, while more than 2,000 infringement notices have been issued to riders. Police have released CCTV footage as investigations continue into a suspicious fire at a cafe in Underwood last month. The clip shows two men damaging the front door at business The Lane along Logan Road in the early hours of August 8 before setting the premises alight. The offenders were last seen fleeing on foot in the direction of Beenleigh Road. Queensland's Deputy Police Commissioner has announced her retirement after almost 40 years of service. Cheryl Scanlon's decorated career beginning in 1986 and includes leading many of the state's significant and complex major investigations. She's described as a trailblazer who will stop at nothing to pursue justice for vulnerable victims. Queensland's construction industry is continuing the call for more skilled workers as major infrastructure projects ramp up ahead of the 2032 Games. Forecasting from Master Builders Queensland shows home building has hit a 10-year high, but the state's forecast to fall nearly 42,000 homes short of its national housing accord target over 5 years. General Manager of Policy and Advocacy, Diane Johnson, says they've been working towards a solution for some time.
27: The positive we have out of this is we know what we need to do. We need to
1: tackle productivity, we have already had a lot of progress towards, with the government putting out their productivity report, pulling back on the DFMEU going into administration has had huge benefits for construction sites.
25: And the fourth piece of the 2032 Games emblem has been unveiled. The gold and magenta piece looking very similar to the first two long squiggles that were revealed in Cairns and Townsville this week. Paralympian Alex O'Leary has another theory on what the latest addition could be.
5: I'm not going to lie, but it looks like a kebab stick. Like, I'm not going to lie, like chicken. Like, I was like, oh my gosh, looks amazing.
25: To finance, the All Ords is up 49 points at 8,843, while one Australian dollar is buying 69.3 US cents. Checking sport and Roosters utility, Connor Watson has been ruled out for Sunday's NRL Grand Final. He failed to receive clearance from an independent doctor after suffering a head knock early in the side's prelim final win over the Dolphins. Watson is expected to be replaced on the six-man bench by young gun Benai Uelu. On the opening day of the AFL trade period, formal paperwork's expected to be confirmed in the coming hours, officially securing Lachie Neal's move from the Lions to Collingwood, while the Suns are expected to push for Hawthorn tall forward Aiden Schubert. And in cricket, Nick Mattinson and Sam Harper have been added to Australia's test squad for the tour of South Africa as cover for several injury concerns. It's 4 minutes past three, and that's the latest news.
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8: 4BC Traffic.
2: Good afternoon. Traffic lights are on flash on Gowan Road and Palatine Street heading through Stretton. There's a breakdown on the M1 northbound around Slacks Creek. We've got a bit of debris on the Riverside Expressway outbound shoulder just before the Captain Cook Bridge, and we've got some slow going on the Bruce Highway from the Pine Rivers Bridge all the way through to Caboolture. 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With traffic every 10 minutes, it's Dave Andrews on 4BC.
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25: Fine across Brisbane this afternoon. And for the weekend ahead, cloud clearing tomorrow. Chance of early fog in the west and a max of 26. Sunday, partly cloudy and 27. Chance of a shower Monday. Right now it's 21 degrees in Cornubia. I'm Amy Drew with more news at 3:30 on your news leader, Brisbane's 4BC.
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22: Welcome along to the 4BC Drive Show, TGIF. Can you just smell football finals in the air? Is that what that is? Or could it just be that the whole team had burgers? for lunch today is team meat. Either way, one and the same. It is great to have your company today. We'll be here until 6 p.m. this evening. Comedian and actor Lawrence Mooney is bringing his show to QPAC next week.
11: I have tried beer once. I was at the footy in my box and my chief of staff thought it would be appealing to the snivelling masses if I held a beer. I'd never tried it before. I only ever drink Sangiovese or Petit Chablis.
22: Obviously famous for his Malcolm Turnbull, amongst other characters that are going to be making an appearance in one show called The Full Moon Party. It's happening to QPAC next week. Moon Man will join me after 4:30. Hopefully, former PM Malcolm Turnbull will also be joining me as well after 4:30. Now, the Newcastle Knights have very quickly become Australia's second favourite team ahead of Sunday's grand final. And the whole Hunter region will be hoping for another moment like this.
12: Down the blind, Andrew John. Inside for Albert. Albert will score. Albert will score. Newcastle have won the grand final. Albert is over. Manly has been beaten by Newcastle on full time.
22: Yes, I know. Newcastle beating Manly. Was it better than Lego? Not for me, but for all those Knights fans, it certainly was. One of the stars of the 1997 and 2001 grand finals, Billy Peden, will join me this afternoon. Now, this legendary singer announced his retirement from touring this week.

0: Our music guru, Sean Sennett, will join me for a music that changed our lives after 5:30 to look back on the career and the greatest hits of one Sir Rod Stewart. As always, you can have your say on anything that we'll be speaking about today. Start the conversation with me. 133-882 is the 4BC open line. Thanks to Watch Smoke Alarms. 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And for now, let's get stuck into what's making news in Brisbane and around the country today.
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0: Well, Queensland Police Service Deputy Commissioner Cheryl Scanlon has announced her retirement. It comes after almost 40 years of service to the community. Acting Commissioner Brett Pointing says her contribution to policing will be long felt after her retirement. He says Scanlon has dedicated her career to protecting Queenslanders, pursuing justice for vulnerable victims and leading some of the service's most challenging moments. Scanlon says policing has been her life and criminal investigation has always been her passion. Deputy Commissioner Scanlon will step down at the end of this year. Well, more than 500 non-compliant e-bikes and e-scooters have been seized and nearly 2,500 fines issued in the last 3 months since the harsher laws came into place. Since July 1, more than 1,500 riders were fined for failing to wear a helmet and 157 were caught speeding. Police have also conducted 878 roadside breath tests and intercepted 68 riders who were over the limit. Since the second tranche of reforms came into effect at the end of August, which introduced new age and licensing requirements, an additional 64 people have been charged. Queensland has the toughest e-bike and e-scooter laws in the country. Riders are required to be at least 16 and have to hold a valid driver's license. Speeds are also restricted to 12 kilometres per hour on footpaths and 25 k's an hour on roads and bike lanes. The hosts of an out-of-control teen house party in Capalabar and a boy who allegedly assaulted a police officer have been charged. The party of more than 200 teenagers, sounds like a nightmare, on September 19 resulted in emergency services being called. It had to be shut down with the help of police helicopters after officers were pelted with glass bottles. Extra police resources had to be deployed due to the size of the crowd. A 16-year-old girl was taken to hospital after collapsing. The alleged hosts of the gathering, a man and a woman in their 40s, have been each charged with organising an out-of-control event. A 16-year-old boy, also an alleged host, was charged with one count of contravening direction by a police officer. Now, data centres was something most of us had never heard of this time last year, and now it's one of the most contentious things, I think, in Australian development. The Queensland government has a plan to take away some of that contention and cut out the middleman. There are reports today that the state will take the planning and assessment of data centre applications away from local councils. The state government said the new planning framework would mirror its changes to renewable energy developments by requiring a social impact assessment and a community benefit agreement to be made with the local council before a development application was lodged. It comes as Australia's largest proposed data centre for the Western Downs continues to divide the community, and we are hoping to have a chat to Western Downs Mayor Andrew Smith on Monday's program next week here on 4BC Drive. Now, Queensland police uniforms are among items seized by police just over the New South Wales border. A kilogram of cocaine, 3 kilograms of methamphetamine and 6 guns were also seized in a major sting at Benora. 4 people were arrested. A New South Wales police spokesperson said that the operation was a culmination of a 3-month investigation assisted by Queensland police. There's no information about why the Queensland police uniforms were in the seizure. I think we can all sort of join the dots on that one. E-Safety Commissioner Julia Mungrant has put online gaming platforms like Roblox, Fortnite, Minecraft and Steam on notice, telling them they need to lift their game in order to protect children from exploitation and radicalisation. The demand comes as a new transparency report tracking their progress is mitigating harm in mitigating harm is released. So the report basically found that these platforms, these kids' games, Minecraft and Fortnite and such, had started to introduce new safety features but there were still significant gaps in preventing and responding to harms affecting children. Imran Grant said children were being exposed to predators, sexual extortionists, violent extremist content and other harmful material, and urged platforms to detect and disrupt such activity before children encountered it. With almost 9 in 10 children playing online games, isn't that an eye-watering statistic? 90% of Aussie kids are playing online games. The safety of such platforms obviously has become an increasing concern for the eSafety Commission. Well, the NRL's grand final entertainment, or lack thereof, has been a hot topic for the past week. And while Peter Volandis has said we won't know his plan until just before kickoff, well, we know there are no secrets in rugby league, because earlier this week news emerged that an emotional pre-match tribute to Jai Arrow, including the Liverpool football anthem, "You'll Never Walk Alone," would go ahead pre-match.

And today, a team of Aussie artists seems to have been locked in and announced. Again, no secrets. Alongside a couple of big other names, Queenslander Amy Shark will play her part in the NRL pre-game entertainment.

Amy Shark is no stranger to NRL's biggest performance of the year because she actually did this in 2020. She was the pregame entertainment. And as soon as Newcastle made the grand final, well, we knew these boys, well, actually, one very staunch supporter in the form of our sports reporter, Sam Leckie, was gunning for these guys to be part of the grand final pregame entertainment because they are from Newcastle. They're a great Australian rock band. I was hoping that Silverchair was going to get back together, but no, apparently they cannot settle their differences. Instead, we have these guys. Jealous.

0: The Screaming Jets will reportedly be part of a group that will perform You'll Never Walk Alone during the Lap of Honour for Jai, while the musicians will donate their appearance fees to motor neurone disease causes. I think that's a great story. And for those people who've got tickets to the grand final, congratulations to you. It will be a great game, and now you have your entertainment as well as the entertainment of the football. All right, you want to stick with me this afternoon. When we mention bowls clubs, it's often bad news about ones being forced to close down or how they can't find enough people to man them. But Everton Park has bucked the trend. And the chairman, Patrick Murphy, will join me next and later on this hour as well. I want to shine a light on the amazing things that our emergency services do day in and day out. That's all coming up on 4BC Drive. It's 18 minutes past three.
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2: Debris on the Riverside Expressway outbound on the right shoulder just before you hit the Captain Cook Bridge in the city. We've got a breakdown on the M1 northbound around Slacks Creek. Set of lights on flash on Gowan Road and Palatine Street heading through Stretton. Big delays on the M1 southbound from 8 Mile Plains to Narang. Northbound the Gateway slow from Nunty to the Pine Rivers Bridge. Continuing slow on the Bruce Highway all the way to Caboolture. 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With traffic every 10 minutes, it's Dave Andrews on 4BC.
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0: 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Barry has texted through. A car trip to Stapleton and back from the city. What a joke. A car parked south at 11 a.m. this morning, then back at 2:30. Who's being paid for this nonsense? Time we got some professionals in to design our highways. I'm sorry, Barry. I think everyone's trying to get out before the long weekend, obviously, and it's school holidays as well, the final weekend. It is one of those things. But both directions, that's not great. That's not great at all for you. Sorry, Barry, about that. If you are out and about, you are our eyes and ears on the road, so please feel free to call us, 133-882. Simon has texted in as well. Did you know that Malcolm Turnbull's related to Angela Lansbury colour? I did not know that. Simon, then I had a quick look. They're like distant cousins, right? But I wonder whether it's or not you know that, Simon, because you've read his memoir. I don't know. Maybe you have. But they were distant cousins, I think, through his mum. So there you go. But Malcolm Turnbull, former PM, might be joining us after 4:30. But Moonman, Lawrence Moonman, surely will be. Well, the fourth piece of the Brisbane 2032 Olympic and Paralympics emblem has been revealed, and it's not almost exactly the same as the first two. It's exactly the same. It's another blade, a sort of squiggly, fin-looking thing that's sort of yellowy-reddish, pinky orange in colour, kind of looks like something that would have fallen off Iron Man's suit if he was dressed up to go to, I don't know, Mardi Gras or something. I mean, like Copacabana, that is, in Rio. The fourth piece was unveiled by Paralympian Alexa Leary and Olympian Nat Cook on the Sunshine Coast. They had a couple of guesses as to what it might be.
8: I think it's a representation of our amazing state, everything from the sun, the sky, the ocean, maybe a croc's tooth, maybe a turtle fin.
9: So hard to say because I honestly really don't know. I keep thinking about it, but I'm like, Lex, come on, think. But I couldn't say.
0: I think it's a sun. It looks pretty obvious to me that their rays of the sunshine and the half-eaten sort of mango dome thing that was revealed yesterday could be the centre of the sun. I don't know. Do you believe either of them? Are we being thrown some curly ones to see whether or not we know what it is? There's a lot of suggestions being thrown out there by the media and by athletes. A crocodile, a flame, a gum tree, a toothpick. I think it looks like a ninja star. Someone says it looks like a kangaroo. No, it doesn't. I think it's looking likely that it will be some kind of a sun, either rising or setting, either way. And the sun, obviously, for the sunshine state. But all will be revealed on Monday. What this hullabaloo has been, and the only progress we have so far towards 2032. All right, well, one thing we love about a bowls club in Australia is the great sense of community, and who could forget this from Crackerjack?
10: There are genuine 1972 prices.
0: But as with all businesses in hospitality in particular, they are now facing enormous challenges. In the last few years, clubs across the city have had to close down, facing challenges around operating costs or trying to get leases renewed. Cooperoo has been saved, but we can't say the same for clubs at Cannon Hill, Maruka, and dozens of others across the country. But Everton Park Bowls and Community Club in that time has gone from strength to strength, tripling its membership numbers in the last 12 months. And they're part of a wider trend with Bowls Club's membership numbers starting to bounce back. Joining us now is the chairman of Everton Park Bowls Club, Patrick Murphy. Patrick, good afternoon to you.
11: Good afternoon, Carla, to you and your listeners. What a cracking afternoon to be out on the bowling green.
0: Oh, I hope you're calling us from there, in fact.
11: I am indeed.
0: Can you let us in on a little secret to your success at Everton Park, Patrick? But how have you managed to triple your numbers whilst other clubs in Queensland have struggled?
11: Look, I think the Everton Park Bowls Club is absolutely making a comeback. The truth is there's not really any secret to this. It's all about community. You can't have the bowls club without the community, and the community isn't the same without the bowls club. But I will let you in on one little secret. We've brought back good old-fashioned family enjoyment at the bowls club, and you can still get bowls club prices because in an age of screens and scrolling, people still want a place to belong, and in a cost-of-living crisis, there's still such thing as lawn bowls club's prices. And so at the Everton Park Bowls Club, people just want a sense of connection, a sense of belonging and value for money, and that's what we give you, all three of those things.
0: Now, Patrick, my husband will speak very endearingly of the club. It was literally down the end of his road, a Gearside Street there in Everton Park. I think he spent a misspent youth, perhaps after hours, hopefully not ruining the lawns. But that's the other thing too. How have you balanced bringing in a younger social crowd while also keeping those sort of long-time bowlers happy?
11: Yeah, great question, Carla. What we are trying to do is strike the right balance between acknowledging our past and the nostalgia of being a traditional bowls club while also leaning into the future with the use of socials and AI to improve the operational efficiency of the club, but also to attract younger people into the club to demonstrate how the game of bowls has evolved over time.
0: So are you finding these sort of new events and the changes that you've made is the biggest difference, apart from, you know, supporting and being so local and community focused, those sorts of new approaches to the game is what's getting people through the doors?
11: Oh, absolutely. Bowls isn't the sport people remember, Carla. It's a modern, colourful, more dynamic, strategic game. It's not about head knocks. It's about using your head. You've got to work out where that bowl needs to land. You're playing yourself because every bowl needs to be better than the last. You're playing against your opposing team and you're playing against the other club. And so the younger generation really appreciating just the layered dynamic to the game of lawn bowls. And I think that's evidenced by the fact Ben Harrison is playing in the Australian titles this week, or next week, I should say. He's only 15 years of age.
0: Wow. That's
11: playing in the Australian titles this week, or next week, I should say. He's only 15 years of age.
0: Wow. That's impressive. And that's the thing, right? Bowls has a stigma.

0: Bowls Club. What advice would you give to other community and sporting clubs who are looking to revitalise their memberships?
1: Look, I think at the end of the day, we've got to get back to being what these clubs were all about when they were so popular. And so the reality is these are good community hubs for young families to have a good time. I can remember, I'm a third generation Murphy to belong to this club, and I can remember on a Friday night that the club would be filled with hundreds and hundreds of people, and there'd be lots of kids standing around the raffle trays waiting for the prizes to be called, and that's what we're getting back to, because you can't get that at a commercial restaurant. And so seeing the clubs come back and being revitalised for what they were genuinely known to be is what it's all about.
0: I love it. And obviously the area's got a growing community. It's a growing suburb. You've got a whole diverse range of families and age groups who are living there. You celebrated 60 years at the club last month. It's a special milestone for the club.
1: It has been, Carla. It's been a very big month. We've celebrated all month. It all kicked off with an anniversary dinner with the federal and state sports minister. We've had 60 themed trivia nights. We've had Ladies and Men's President's Day. We sealed a time capsule to be opened on our 100th anniversary in 2066. We've restored our club emblem and restored the pennants back into the clubhouse. We had the community open day on the 20th of September, where we had thousands of people through the gates. And so it's, as I say, it's about balancing the history and the nostalgia while demonstrating that we can be a community hub for younger families to engage with, because people just want a sense of belonging.
0: Well, I think I'm going to have to swing round and have a game, let my husband reminisce about what it was like to live down the road. Congratulations on the success of your club. Let's hope that you've bucked this trend by refusing to accept that the decline in numbers is inevitable, and that there'll be even more people interested in coming and seeing what you're doing there.
1: That's right, Carla. We are absolutely rolling stronger together at the park. And if you are ever around on the north side of Brisbane, then please drop into the Everton Park Bowls Club. But by the way, we have our welcome day for new members. So if you want to still give it a go, pop down to the club at 9 a.m. tomorrow morning if you want to have a go at taking up lawn bowls.
0: Oh, how good's that? What great timing. We'll make sure we get the word out there. Thank you so much, Patrick. You have a great afternoon.
1: Thanks, Carla, for having me on.
0: Open day at the Everton Park Bowls Club. The Everton Bowls Club, of course, they've tripled their membership in the last 12 months just by focusing on the thing that we could do, just living simply and being all about community. I think it's a great idea. 133-882. Still to come, if you want your phone plan covered for an entire year by a Mason, you've got your chance to win it with Let's Get Quizzical after 5. I've got a little clue for you. Have a listen to this. Okay, that is your clue. Make sure you have our phone number as well, 133-882. I've also got a double pass to Make Believe Magic. That's the Jim Henson exhibition at GOMA, and a family pass to Night Glow at Mount Coothar Botanic Garden. So you're listening out for them as well. All right, a Russian-Australian accused of spying on the Ukraine military has appeared in court. Amy Drew, you have all the details.
2: Yes, Carla. 27-year-old Vladimir Teslov appeared via video link today following his arrest in August at a home in Sumner. Prosecutors telling the court they're still analysing evidence from 17 devices that were seized, with the case adjourned to December. Also today, Queensland's Deputy Police Commissioner Cheryl Scanlon has announced her retirement after almost 40 years in the force. Three party hosts have been charged following a large disturbance in Capalaba last month. 3 months into the state's major e-device crackdown, and more than 500 illegal scooters and bikes have been seized. The Australian Tax Office is under pressure to reverse a decision to stop accepting credit card payments due to a ban on surcharges. And in sport, heartbreak for Rooster Connor Watson, failing to get clearance from concussion, and will miss Sunday's NRL Grand Final against the Knights. And Carla, I'll have more news at 4.
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4: Really heavy going on the gateway this afternoon as you make your way northbound from Nudgee to the Pine Rivers Bridge, and continuing heavy on the Bruce Highway northbound from Nudgee to the Bruce Highway and all the way up the Bruce Highway to Caboolture. Heavy on the Western Freeway outbound from Mount Coothar to Victory Pocket. Delays 2 on the Ipswich Motorway heading out to Darra and Oxley.

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8: 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If you are out and about, traffic is pretty heavy going both south and north, both coasts, both directions. If you see anything when you're out and about on your travels, give us a call, 133-882. You can text as well at any time, 0499-880-882. Steve at Redcliffe has texted through, "Hey Carla, when I was a kid back in the last century, they called lawn bowls old men's marbles." I guess. So that's what I was saying. Like, I feel like bowls was one of those sports that you played when you retired, but now and Everton Park has proven that it's a sport that people of all ages are able to get around and play. And it's tactics as well. It's not as taxing, I guess, physically, but you still have to get out and walk around, and it's social apart from anything else. It's a great leveler in terms of the community bringing everyone together. 0499 880 882. Well, it is every parent's worst nightmare when a teenager's party gets completely out of hand. And we saw this allegedly happen in Capella Bar, where police had to break up a massive disturbance and even had glass bottles thrown at them after an out-of-control house party. Three party hosts ended up being charged, which really does raise some big questions about our legal responsibilities when we invite people over. To help us understand the legal obligations, we're joined by Managing Principal of Travis Schultz and Partners. Travis Schultz, hello. Good afternoon to you, Travis.
9: Thanks for having me along, Carla.
8: Now, Now, Travis, when a party goes wrong and things get out of hand, who ultimately bears the legal responsibility here?
9: Well, it's a complex issue, Carla, and it really does depend on circumstances. More often than not, when we're looking at the issue from a civil perspective, we're looking at claims being brought by people who've suffered injury as a result of an out-of-control party. Very often they're assaults, but it can also be damage to property as well. When these parties get out of control, of course, neighbours can be in the firing line and things get damaged and people get upset.
8: Oh, okay, yeah, neighbours. I didn't think of that. I was just thinking about the people who hosted the parties themselves, which I think you've just brought it upon yourselves. But when this story, when I read this story, Travis, it sent shivers down my spine thinking about, you know I used to attend house parties, but we didn't have the internet and we certainly didn't, you know, share via social media, come to this place at this time, and then it just sort of goes like that. Because, you know, if gate crashers turn up uninvited and, you know, cause damage or they get hurt on your property, I guess, you know, who is liable for this? Is it the host? Is it the person who owns it? Sometimes these parties happen without even parents or carers knowing that they're happening.
9: That's right. As a matter of law, it's the person in control who is ordinarily going to be liable. It doesn't mean an owner is liable legally. If a party goes on, for example, a rented premises, if they've got no control, then they're not going to have a civil responsibility. But when it comes to teenagers' parties, the starting point, of course, is that parents need to be aware that they should not supply alcohol to anyone under the age of 18 without the express consent of that child's parent, because it's a criminal offence to do that under the Liquor Act as much as anything else.
8: Yeah.
9: So that's really important for parents to be aware of. Don't go providing alcohol to fuel these kids' parties unless you've got the express consent of the under 18 parents who are going to be there.
8: But even still, even still then, it's illegal. You're not meant to drink alcohol under the age. I know it's inevitable. I'm sure I know I drank under the age of 18. But the reality is, you know, you are legally responsible for what happens under your roof, I guess. And if you're doing that to other people's children, that is...
9: Well, it's not always as straightforward as that, though, Carla. So
8: right.
9: We have legislation in Queensland which limits the liability of occupiers, homeowners, people in control of premises, where alcohol is concerned. Now, as a general rule, a person is only going to be civilly liable if they don't take reasonable precautions against a risk of harm which was foreseeable, not insignificant, and where a reasonable person would have taken those precautions. But when it comes to alcohol, the legislation that applies to most of these circumstances, and that's called the Civil Liability Act, does put in place a set of rules around intoxication. And you are not obliged as a homeowner to guard against risks that are created by people becoming intoxicated. So it's not your responsibility to stop them from consuming alcohol being a risk to themselves. That's not so much the risk. The risk is a premises risk. So if you have a risk at your premises, for example, poor illumination, a balcony with a significant drop that's not sufficiently guarded, faults and defects that you know about and you don't take reasonable steps to guard against or warn about, well, that's where you're more likely to be exposed civilly. But when it comes to a party getting out of control, it's more likely to be neighbourhood-related issues that you're going to be exposed to. If you know that your kids are having a party and you allow them to have ads up all over social media, you know, letting the whole world know, and you don't take reasonable steps to manage the risks that come with the sheer volume of people, invited or otherwise, then you are exposing yourself. And tips would include, obviously, security. If you are considering having a larger than, you know, a small gathering, parents should be considering security. They should be obviously issuing instructions and doing what is reasonable to manage the risk associated with a huge number of gate crashers turning up and invading the place.
8: I guess, you know, that's a really a good starting point for sort of the must-dos for parents before they allow their kids to go to a party or, you know, host a party. In my day, I think we would have had, give me their phone number, I'm going to speak to their parents. I hope that still happens this day, but I don't know if it does, particularly when you hear of these sort of house parties that do get out of hand. What about when after the kids leave, Travis? Whose responsibility is it for them to get home safely?
9: Yeah, so it depends on circumstances. As a general rule, you are not liable if someone comes to a party at your house and they hurt themselves because they're intoxicated in the course of getting home. It would be a rare set of circumstances where a duty of care was found to be owed to get someone home safely where they were intoxicated. It can arise, and the cases that succeed are very facts-driven. But as a general rule, if you get intoxicated, no one else really has a responsibility for you unless we're talking about licensed premises, where the rules are a little bit different, of course.
8: Of course.
9: If it's just at home, if it's just a homeowner, having a dinner party or a party or a gavo, as the kids call it these days, certainly that's what my son and his kids' friends call it, it's a gavo. In those circumstances, you're generally not going to be liable if someone comes to grief in the course of getting home. Your responsibility generally begins and ends with the premises and the risks that you are reasonably aware of and which, in the circumstances, ought to be controlled.
8: So just to recap, Travis, say your kids, your teenage children, decide to throw a party because you've gone away for the night or whatever, so you have no idea that they are going to do this and it gets out of hand, apart from being furious, I'd imagine. What's the legal obligation there? Like, what happens then for you?
9: If my 19-year-old son decides to throw a party when no one's home and doesn't tell his parents that's what's going on, and someone comes to grief, we as parents are not liable for that. We had no control. We had no knowledge. Be different if we knew or we reasonably suspected that there was something going on and took no steps.
8: What about if he was a minor?
9: Same situation.
8: Same thing.
9: A parent is not liable for the actions of their child in most circumstances. There are exceptions to every rule, of course, but if your kid is walking down the street and assaults someone, a 16-year-old goes and assaults another kid, a parent's not liable for that assault. You're not normally liable for the criminal conduct. It would be different if you, as a parent, knew your kid had a history of antagonising and picking on someone and you created a situation where there was an opportunity, a foreseeable opportunity for your kid to do harm to someone. That might be a different situation, but that's a rare situation. As a starting proposition, parents are not legally liable civilly for the tortious, negligent or criminal acts of their kids.
8: Maybe we should start going down that path, just as an aside. Holding parents responsible for minors who offend might be a good starting point if anyone's looking into that.
9: I've certainly heard that said before, Carla, and I know many people who would agree with you. I'm not going to express an opinion on that, but as a law stands in Queensland, that's not the starting proposition.
8: Okay. All right. Very quickly then to wrap things up, I guess, you know, can you taking precautions like having a strict guest list or, you know, having adult supervision or security, does that protect you in the eyes of the law if you're thinking about having one of these out-of-control gathos, these house parties?
9: Yeah, so my suggestion would be if you are having a gatho, a house party, call it what you will, do your own risk assessment as parents. Make sure you consider, you know, the numbers, consider how you can control those who come, those who don't come, and then act reasonably. And importantly, always make sure that you have insurance. Public liability insurance is key to managing risk in these situations because that way if someone does hurt themselves, in most situations you're going to be covered and you're not financially exposed. Your insurance policy is the most important thing that's in your corner when you do have something go wrong at one of these gathos or house parties.
8: Oh, my gosh, Travis, I've got a three-year-old son and I am not looking forward to the teenage years if he does anything that I used to get up to. Travis, thank you so much for joining us on the program. I really appreciate your time.
9: Thanks for having me along, Carla.
8: Travis Schultz there, Managing Principal of Travis Schultz and Partners. I don't know what I'm going to do when I get to that point. There will be no house parties at our place And I will say, if you ruin this place, this is the only thing you've got. It's the only thing I'm passing on to you. So more for you. 133-882 is the open line number. It's the number that you want to call if you would like a family pass, a way more sedate and responsible way to spend time with a family. A night out at Botanic by Night Nightglow. It is the Australian wildlife lanterns that are illuminating the gardens after dark at Mount Coota. It looks spectacular, nice and sedate, a nice family outing. If you would like to go along to that, you could win yourself a family pass if you give me a call right now, 133-882.
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0: A breakdown on the Gateway southbound around Preble Street through Rochdale to watch out for. Speed has been dropped down to 60k's an hour. There's a breakdown on Logan Road southbound in the left lane before Clump Road at Upper Mount Gravatt. Breakdown on the Bruce Highway northbound before Red Road through Beerburrum. A multi-vehicle crash on the Gateway northbound left lane after the Boondall on ramp and delays back to Nudgee. Don't miss the Formula One Moet and Shandon Australian Grand Prix 2027 returning to Melbourne this April. Tickets on sale October 6, 12pm at grandprix.com.au. With traffic every 10 minutes, it's Dave Andrews on 4BC.
8: Thanks, Dave. It's 10 minutes to 4. Here's a statistic most people have never heard. In sleep research, standard high-frequency smoke alarm sounds failed to wake around 85% of children. They also failed to wake up to half of older adults. That means in a real fire, many people simply don't wake up. Scientific research has shown a 520 hertz square wave sound is far more effective at waking sleeping people than the high-pitched tones used in most alarms. That's the sound used in Watch Genius smoke alarms. It's designed to give sleeping occupants a much better chance of waking and responding when seconds count. Because an alarm you can't wake up to won't save you. So when you're upgrading, ask your installer or electrician for Watch Genius smoke alarms featuring the proven 520 hertz wake-up sound.
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8: Congratulations to Sandra in Burleigh, who's paying it forward and giving this family pass to see Botanic by Night Nightglow at Mount Coota Botanic Gardens to her children so that she can take the grandkids. Thank you and congratulations, Sandra. Let's take a look back at some of the major events which happened on this day, the 2nd of October. Today is World Smile Day. We're encouraged to do an act of kindness and help one person smile. Is that what it is? Is that what World Smile Day is all about? I thought it was like actually about your smile, about go and get your teeth fixed or something. Put a chapstick on the lips or something. Well, there you go. I like that. Do an act of kindness and help one person smile today on this World Smile Day. All right, let's have a look at what else has happened on this day in history. In 1950, the Peanuts comic strip made its debut. The comic created by Charles Schulz stars Lucy, Linus, Charlie Brown and Snoopy and obviously became a huge global franchise. In 1957, The Bridge on the River Kwai premiered in London. The film told the story of Allied prisoners of war forced by the Imperial Japanese Army to construct a railway bridge through the Southeast Asian jungle. The movie, Bridge on the River Kwai, won 7 Academy Awards. In 1986, the Queensland Museum in Southbank opened. The museum was relocated from the old museum building on Gregory Terrace, where it had been since 1899. It took 8 months to transfer 3,000 cubic metres of material into the museum that we know and love today. It's also a big day in world music today. In 1995, Britpop icons Oasis released their second album, What's the Story? Morning Glory. The album peaked at number one in Australia, as did this song.

0: 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I hope you've had a sing-along in your car or at home, wherever you are at work, just like the guys here in the production staff have at 4BC Drive. It'll happen to all on this day, the 2nd of October.
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2: 4BC Traffic.
3: There's a broken down truck sitting on the Logan Motorway. It's eastbound on the Wembley Road off-ramp in that right lane as you come through Berrinbar. There's a breakdown on the Gateway southbound around Preble Street through Rochdale. Speed dropped to 60 k's an hour. Traffic tucked in tight on the Gateway northbound from Boondall to the Pine Rivers Bridge and up the Bruce Highway to Caboolture. 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Serious about sleep. With traffic every 10 minutes, it's Dave Andrews on 4BC.
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0: 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Of course, you can text through at any time with your feedback, 0499 880 882, particularly if you're caught up in this traffic of people trying to leave Brisbane either direction. And if you've seen something when you're out and about, please give us a call as well. 133-882 is the open line. Thanks to Watch Smoke Alarms. Tom, just after having spoken to the Everton Park Bowls Club, Tom has said social bowls are the go. This one is from a number ending in 536. Hi, Carla. A great day in music, unless you're Tom Petty. Of course, that's because Tom Petty unfortunately passed away on this day. But we celebrate him nonetheless. You're absolutely right there, though. Coming up, Lawrence Mooney, the Moon Man, is coming back to Brisbane. And then after the news, we'll chat to Newcastle Knights legend Billy Peden, who was there in 01 and in 97. Can they do it again this year?
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16: It's 4 o'clock. Good afternoon. I'm Amy Drew. A prepare to leave warning has been issued for residents in Oak Valley, south of Townsville, due to a dangerous slow-moving bushfire. Properties along Chrisham Trail, Valley Drive, Thunderbolt Drive and Greta Road are within the warning area. Hundreds of illegal e-mobility devices have been seized 3 months since the state government's tough new laws were introduced. Miranda Workman has the details.
17: Since the laws came into effect on July 1, police have been taking action through Operation Yankee Surety to remove non-compliant devices from the streets and hold dangerous riders to account. 558 devices have been seized in total. More than 2,400 fines have been issued. The highest number of seizures were recorded on the Sunshine Coast, followed by the Gold Coast. Officers also conducted 878 roadside breath tests, catching 68 people riding under the influence. As the operation enters its fourth month, police say they'll continue to enforce the law and educate riders to ensure safety is a priority on Queensland roads. Miranda Workman, Brisbane.
16: Queensland's Deputy Police Commissioner has announced her retirement after almost 40 years in the force. Cheryl Scanlon started her policing career as a 19-year-old back in 1986 and has helped to lead many of the service's most significant investigations, taking on the Specialist Operations portfolio in 2022. Scanlon will officially step down at the end of the year. The opposition claims the Albanese government is punishing small businesses and lying to Australians over the surcharge ban. The Prime Minister claims customers will pay less, with businesses now prevented from charging extra for Visa, MasterCard and FPOS transactions. But the opposition claims the costs will be passed on to customers, while the tax office will no longer accept credit card payments altogether. Liberal leader Angus Taylor says the measure is misguided.
18: It is beyond comprehension on the day that they impose these surcharges on small businesses, has decided that the ATO won't take credit card payments because they don't want the surcharges. I mean, seriously, you couldn't make it up.
16: And a special local initiative by domestic violence non-profit Dangerous Females is aiming to raise critical funds for frontline support services. From 9 tomorrow morning, one-of-a-kind fashion pieces will feature on a runway at Felons Barrel Hall before being auctioned off. Founder and managing director Jess Halligan says the goal is to make advocacy around gender-based violence feel less daunting.
19: We're creating a space where people can come and feel safe, feel included, and we're making having those conversations about gender-based violence normal. I've seen firsthand when people are at our event choosing their teas and all of a sudden they've relaxed a little and they're able to open up.
16: To finance, just before the close, the All Ords is trading up 55 points at 8,850, one Australian dollar buying 69.3 US cents. Checking sport now, and Roosters utility Connor Watson is officially ruled out for Sunday's NRL Grand Final against the Knights. The club deciding against seeking an exemption to play after he suffered a concussion in the prelim final win over the Dolphins. Meantime, Knights legend Andrew Johns is backing Kalyn Ponga to lead Newcastle to its first premiership in 25 years.
20: There's been a different personality the last 18 months. And from people within the club, they said every day he's driving those standards. So if your captain and your best player is doing that, and not only that, putting his body on the line and smashing blokes, they follow.
16: And in tennis, Aussie Taylor Preston is on court now at the China Open for her round of 64 clash against France's Dion Parry. It's 4 minutes past four.
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3: 4BC Traffic.
4: A broken down truck sitting on the Logan Motorway eastbound in the right lane at the Wembley Road off ramp heading through Berrinbah. There's a breakdown on Logan Road, southbound left lane before Clump Road through Upper Mount Cravat. There's delays on the Centenary Highway outbound from Carroll Park to Springfield. Slow too on the Bruce Highway from the Pine Rivers Bridge to Caboolture and the M1 southbound from Springwood all the way down towards Narang. 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What are you really gambling with? With traffic every 10 minutes, it's Dave Andrews on 4BC.
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16: Fine across Brisbane for the afternoon. Overnight, getting down to 14 degrees. For the weekend, cloud clearing Saturday and 26 the top, partly cloudy and 27 on Sunday. Right now it's 23 degrees in Ascot. 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
0: Welcome back for hour two of the 4BC Drive program. Still to come, if you want your phone plan covered by a Mason for an entire year, you just have to play a little game that we call Let's Get Quizzical. It's on after five. You just need to answer the last question in the quiz to score the prize. If you want to call now, you can to secure your spot. 1-3-3-882, that's the 4BC open line. Thanks to Watch Smoke Alarms. 1-3-3-882. And our good friends at Amazon, it can cover your phone plan for an entire year. Of course, later in this hour as well, we'll speak to actor and comedian Lawrence Moonman Mooney, who, of course, has his show coming up next week at QPAC at the Concert Hall. So we check in with him, as well as Charlie Brown with the Life and Technology segment. Of course, he hosts that of a weekend on a Saturday morning here at 4BC.
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0: Well, a huge day of footy action will be upon us on Sunday. The Redcliffe Dolphins in the state championship. Then the Brisbane Broncos are in the NRLW grand final. And then, of course, the Newcastle Knights will be in the NRL grand final. They have become the darlings of rugby league. Anyone who isn't a fan of the Roosters will be cheering on the Knights on Sunday. And it's been 25 years since the town tasted glory. And there's been some tough years in between. One man who was there for that 2001 premiership, as well as the one in 97, is Billy Peden. And he joins me now. Billy, thank you so much for your time.
28: My pleasure, Taylor. Good afternoon.
0: Good afternoon to you, Billy. How are you feeling just sort of 48 hours or so out from the big game? There's a whole generation of Novocastrians who haven't seen this team successful, and now is their chance.
28: Yeah, it's just excitement levels are fever pitch here in Newcastle at the moment. It's reminiscent of those good old days, and probably it might even be more so. But when you look at it, like you say, 25 years, it's quite a few of the squad weren't even born when we won it last time. So it's been a long wait, and there's been some tough and lean years in between. So I look at it as it's a bit of a chance for the current crop to pay the community back for all the support they've given over those long years, because it is such a close relationship between the club and the community.
0: It is because, you know, people don't appreciate Newcastle is a big city, but it's still, you know, a regional city. And there's been a whole lot of industry that's come and gone from there. And the city, when you played, no doubt, Billy, would have felt very different to what there is there now. You've got a big, big changing demographic of people. Lots of young families live there now as well.
28: Yeah, absolutely. It's obviously known as a blue collar town, a steel town, and all that sort of stuff. But there's been an evolution, and there are, it is a big country. We call it a big country town, and everyone, well, not I won't say everyone, but most of the people in the town love the Knights, and the Knights love the town. So there is that synergy there, and everyone's proud of the club. And when they get to the point, I think too this year, because it's such a fairy tale coming from the Wooden Spoon last year into the grand final this year. It's become a bit of a fairy tale, and I think that's why, you know, everyone that, like you mentioned before, everyone that's not a Roosters supporter has jumped on the bandwagon and really wants to see them do well, and the young kids just look like they're just having fun, which is so refreshing.
0: Take me into the emotion of last Sunday. Obviously, you've got Phoenix Crossland who's sent to the sin bin. Everyone's just thought the game was over. What were you thinking? When did you think the team could actually do it?
28: There was a lot of, obviously, they believed themselves, but when they went down to 12 men, it looked like it might be a bridge too far, but it wasn't long, and then they scored a try, and then Sean and Smith did that tremendous quick tap, and then I think that's when everyone started believing, you know, and it got to the point where it wasn't just hanging on. They were really competing, and to see some of the performances, like you watch Kalyn Ponga, the way he was running from one side to the other of the field to make important tackles, and he was making, you know, tackles on front rowers that a fullback, you know, typically doesn't do. You know, it was just outstanding, and they all lifted. It was just wonderful to see, and it, for an old player, incredibly heartwarming and really quite emotional.
0: I was going to say, Billy, you know, I want to go back to that. I'm sure you've been busy, like you are chatting to us, reliving the glory days of 97 and 2001. I want to talk about those years if I can. Let's just play a little bit of a highlight.
1: Down the blind.
0: It's a reminder every time we play that you beat Manly, who are unfortunately my team. But, Billy, if you want to take us, if you can, into that moment and everything that followed, the reception, what was that like returning to Newcastle? Because the scenes from my memory were, like, almost chaotic.
28: Chaotic's probably a great explanation. And I think Big Chief, when we were standing there in front of nearly 100,000 people at Newcastle City Hall, and Chief called it a magic day. And I think that's probably what it was. You know, it was the BHP had been, you know, had announced that it was shutting. So lots of people were losing jobs. The town was down and out. Mm. And, you know, lo and behold, the football team gives them some sort of positivity, gives the community some sort of positivity. And it's very much like that. Without our community, the Knights aren't there, and I think that's partly why we get so emotional, and partly why it's our point of difference from a lot of Sydney clubs is that without that, we don't have big benefactors. Without our community, we don't exist, those results and a grand final is how we pay the community back for how much we've been given over the years. And like I say, that's partly why we get so emotional about it and we are so emotionally invested.
0: Billy, when you hear moments like that, or when you see the club, you know, heading to the grand final like they are this year, how much of you wants to put on a jersey that's a slightly tighter fit these days, obviously because the material's a little bit different? Not for any other reason, but how much of you...
28: Bellies might be a bit bigger.
0: No, just the material. How much of you wants to pull on the jersey and run out again?
28: Oh, look, you know, in a fairy tale environment, you would be able to do something like that. But I personally get great pleasure from watching this current crop go about their business and do what they have to do and do what they do so athletically well. And it's the game has evolved so much. It's just such a great spectacle. So as much as, you know, reality says we could never do it, but when it does get close to kick off, the old fire in the belly sparks up again, and you just wish you could maybe just one more time.
0: I'm speaking right now to Newcastle legend Billy Peden, who, of course, was there in 97 and 2001 as part of the premiership winning side for the Knights. When I think of those two things in terms of celebrations, in terms of those grand final wins. I think of this moment.
1: It was better than Lego. It was better than Lego. It was better than Lego.
0: Matty John saying that it's better than Lego. Is there something better that we can describe going to a grand final as?
28: I don't think there is. You know, they're even printing shirts with that written on them up here, or down here, I should say. It's a pretty iconic saying. You know, everyone laughed when he was doing that. Andrew was running around in the back behind him with no shirt on. So it was speaking of chaotic, that was chaotic on the Monday morning.
0: I bet. Unfair to put you on camera like that, but what an iconic moment it has given us. And the other thing, of course, that we will be screaming about is the Screaming Jets, who they'll be there on Sunday. Great Newcastle band. Finally, we have pre-game entertainment for the NRL. How good will that be?
28: Oh, it'd be awesome. Gleeso and the boys getting up there and ripping a tune out and being all Steel City. It'd be awesome. It'll be sending chills down every Novocastrian spine and getting everyone ready for an outstanding tournament.
0: Okay, I'm going to have to ask you, how does Sunday play out? Obviously, it's a monumental task facing the Roosters who, you know, the Knights are the underdogs going into this game, to my mind. But the way everyone's going, Newcastle is everyone's second favourite team. So how does it play out?
28: I think that obviously the Roosters are favourites. You know, they've had probably a more settled run into the grand final. But I think our boys are just they love this underdog tag at the moment, and they're quite happy for people to write them off. So. And they're happy to ride this wave of emotion that everyone's sort of jumped on the bandwagon for. And we've spoken about that before previously. And they talk about weight of expectation. And it's not a weight. It's a wave of positive energy that's pushing them forward. So I think the first 20 minutes is key with the big Roosters forwards filing through the middle. I think if they can defend well in that first 20 minutes and keep themselves in the game as the steam comes off the game a little bit, I think with our attacking weapons we can really make a difference. So, yeah, I think that first 20 minutes is really crucial.
0: Of course, while we have you very quickly, Billy, you are a proud ambassador of the Mark Hughes Foundation and work continues in fundraising and researching for brain cancer. This time last year, you did the Kokoda track twice in 12 days. Have you got anything like that planned for this year?
28: After that epic adventure, we decided to have a year off to let the old bones settle down a little bit. we're looking this time next year, you know, the possibility of somewhere in South America, one of those really high mountains over there. We'll make an attempt at doing something like that to raise some more money and awareness for what is such an incredibly great cause of trying to find a cure for brain cancer.
0: Well, I know that you raised over $500,000 last year with your efforts. So that's incredible. Sunday, where will you be watching the game? Have you painted your house red, white and blue? Are you one of these people that have got a night? You got it off Facebook Marketplace or something? You've got a full night's outfit that's sitting out the front of your house? What's going on?
28: Yeah, I've actually got a knight on a horse sitting in my front yard. I wish I did. but, yeah, so I'll be down at the game. It was actually a nightmare to get tickets. So there was quite a lot of people in Newcastle that missed out on tickets, and they actually sold the stadium out to play the game on the big screen. So the Knights crowd have actually sold out two stadiums to watch the game. So it's that's a pretty incredible occurrence.
0: How good is that? Newcastle will be buzzing this weekend. Billy Pinnon, I've really appreciated your time and your insight, having been there before. I'm sure your phone has been ringing off the hook just for advice and to recall those two premierships. Hopefully it'll be three come this weekend.
28: Hopefully it'll be three, Carla. And thanks to all our Knights supporters up there in Brisbane.
0: Thank you, Billy Peden, the NRL legend. Like I said, he played in the 97 and the 2001 grand finals winning side there for the Knights. Are the Knights now your second favourite team? Is it because just everybody hates the Roosters? Is that what it is and that's why they've become your default? But they are a great team. And having spent time, I lived in Newcastle for a little while, they are the heartbeat of that city. And Newcastle is a strange old town. When the BHP, when that closed up and there was not much hope. There was a lot of people looking, you know, down the barrel of unemployment, and it was something that really lifted the spirits of the town, and it's just carried. And the town is very different. Here's a fun fact about Newcastle. Newcastle is a town that a lot of tech companies in Australia use as a sort of microcosm of a full sort of, they sort of, the demographic of the people that live in Newcastle are supposedly the full demographic of the country. So you've got everyone from battlers there to people who are tech entrepreneurs, basically. And so they use Newcastle as a case study city because of this amazing cross-section and demographic of Australians that live there in a really tiny place, essentially, because it is just a big country town. So the one thing that they all find common ground on is their NRL team, and it is big news. It'll be huge there, and I hope they win because it'll be a scary town either way. 133-882 is the 4BC open line. Thanks to Watch Smoke Alarms. The number that you want to call if you would like to win a double pass to go check out Make Believe Magic, the world of the Jim Henson Company. This is a really cool exhibition. You can celebrate 70 years of your feathered, ticklish and grouchy favourites. It's only happening at GOMA, and you can get your tickets now if you call me 133-882. I've got a double pass to give away. I might have something for you to do this weekend, this long weekend that's not football related perhaps.
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4: Debris on the Riverside Expressway outbound right shoulder before you hit the Captain Cook Bridge in the city. There's a multi-vehicle crash getting wrapped up on the Gateway northbound around Boondall. Delays back to Nudgee and continuing slow on the Bruce Highway all the way to Caboolture. A breakdown on the Bruce Highway northbound up around Red Road through Beerburrum as well. Slow on the M1 southbound from Springwood down to about Helens Vale. 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Serious about sleep. With traffic every 10 minutes, it's Dave Andrews on 4BC.
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0: Congratulations to Scott in Pacific Pines, who will be taking his wife along to go check out the Make Believe Magic, the Worlds of the Jim Henson Company exhibition that's happening only at GOMA. You're welcome, Scott. I hope that's put you in the good books. It's a definite nostalgic childhood trip down memory lane. So enjoy that, Scott, with the wife. Here's some taking of the trash, taking out of the trash from the state government, hoping that we will all forget about this by next week. A program designed to create professional foster carers and get at-risk kids out of the controversy-plagued residential care system has fallen well short of targets. In the 5 months, at a cost of $1.7 million, the government has managed to employ just three people. The government announced that the professional foster care pilot program in April this year, declaring they would seek to employ up to 100 carers, paid up to $100,000 in southeast Queensland and Townsville. Where the rest of that money went, we will probably never know. But in the atmosphere of the ResiCare inquiry and the embattled child safety portfolio, it is an awful result. Our children being let down yet again. Three people. Just three people. They had hoped that they would get up to 100 carers. Three people in 5 months, and it's cost us $1.7 million. And at the end of all of this, it's still kids that are at risk, still falling through the system.
3: Now on 4BC Drive, time to talk sport.
0: Sam Leckie joins me in studio now, our sports reporter. I cannot believe that the Lions are still celebrating. Oh, no, they had their club awards last night, didn't
2: they? Yes, they did. And, I mean, it wouldn't surprise me if it went on longer.
0: Sure.
2: So they were at Doomben yesterday, I think, with the premiership trophies. And there's more stuff actually planned for the rest of the week. I'll get into that in a sec. But, yeah, the club awards last night. And Will Ashcroft coming away with his first Merritt Murray medal for Player of the Year for the Brisbane Lions, just a couple of votes ahead of Josh Dunkley, and well-deserved for Will Ashcroft for the year that he had, which ultimately culminated in the brilliant 4 minutes that we saw, which secured the grand final last week. Life memberships for Oscar McInerney, who was ruckman for the Lions for such a long time, and then unfortunately injury crueled the back end of his career. Jared Berry, Hugh McCluggage and Peter Blucher as well. That was all part of the announcement, and plenty of awards handed out last night. There was a lot of jokes last night at the awards from a lot of people at the Brisbane Lions. Chris Fagan very much let the hair down, and now not being a coach and not needing to worry about what gets written about the Lions, he said exactly what he thought about a couple of things, including some of the All-Australian selections at the expense of his own players. Had a little crack at Jordan Clark from the Fremantle Dockers. And Andrew Wellington, the chairman, had this to say about Lachie Neal departing for Collingwood.
12: Take a last look at Lachie, because he's going tomorrow to have some teeth removed and a bit more ink.
0: Oh. Accurate?
2: It's kind of funny. And actually, the paperwork for Lachie Neal has been lodged with Collingwood. Well, for him to go to Collingwood,
0: what?
2: Been lodged.
0: Paperwork
2: with the AFL.
0: Lodged. He's like a dog that's like going from one council area to another. He's rego.
2: Yeah, they're going to pay the registration for Lachie Neal to go to Collingwood.
0: Has he been to sex?
2: But that in the last couple of minutes, that's been lodged and gone through.
0: That's
2: but
0: good.
2: Plenty of celebrations still this Saturday at Brighton Homes Arena out in Springfield.

0: Yeah.
1: Where all the
0: where the good crystal is, yes, never gets exactly. used collecting yeah. dust.
1: And the decanters and all of those sort
0: yes.
1: of things.
0: Yes.
1: In all of those. There's also, this is weird, but kind of cool for Chris Fagan. MP Renee Coffey's organising this. There is a you can go and sign a thank you card on Sunday at the Bulimba Woolworths from 3 o'clock. They're organising a thank what? You card for Chris Fagan.
0: Oh, that is weird.
1: That you can go along and you can like sign an actual, it. So, have, I don't know how big the card
0: is. I know.
1: Be, because there's a lot
0: like
1: of people
0: of
1: that will
0: want to
1: say thank you. I suppose
0: maybe
1: so.
0: Maybe like a digital one maybe.
1: Yeah, but I mean, there's plenty of
0: what's
1: celebrations
0: he gonna do with
1: going
0: it?
1: On around the city. Pack it in his overhead luggage
0: yeah.
1: going to Melbourne where he's likely to end up with a
0: that
1: job
0: so
1: in the AFL
0: what
1: somewhere.
0: What a weird initiative.
1: Yeah, maybe you can send it on Jetstar because there's
0: no
1: fares for the next couple of days. if they can get it done in time, they can send it down to Melbourne and Jetstar.
0: Indeed. Obviously, it's a big day on Sunday because of the NRL yep. Grand Final. We've spoken to Billy Peden just then from the Knights. It's your team, the Roosters, against Newcastle.
1: Yeah, bad news for Connor Watson, former Knight. Well, he's a Rooster, then a Knight, then a Rooster, then he'll be a Dragon, then he'll be a PNG Chief, but he's going to miss his last game for the Roosters. He's mm-hmm. been ruled out to this afternoon. They couldn't get clearance for the concussion he got against the Dolphins. Speaking of the Dolphins, from early in the afternoon, I'll be perched on a chair in a pub somewhere in Brisbane watching from about 2 o'clock. The Redcliffe Dolphins and Penrith Panthers playing yep. in the state championship, and our very own Peter Pasaltis calling that, and then of course the Broncos in the NRLW against the Roosters. The Pasaltises, speaking of, they abused me walking out of the building for being a Roosters fan when they were here earlier today.
0: Wow.
1: And they said I'm going to be 0-2 after Sunday for Roosters grand finals. But that'll be good news for Broncos fans at least.
0: Okay. All right. Well done,
1: Sam. I don't want to get into it.
0: Okay, yeah. I can see. Thank you, Sam. I'm hoping to find you at a pub somewhere in Brisbane on Sunday from 2. Okay.
1: Good luck.
0: That's great. Thank you. All right, let's go to the newsroom now. And a lithium battery has sparked a fire at a Brisbane waste centre. Amy Drew, you've got the details.
2: Yes, Carla. Council's Resource Recovery Centre at Chandler had to be temporarily closed earlier today after a blaze was sparked in one of their waste pits. The Lord Mayor says it is a good reminder for people who are planning to clear out unwanted waste over this long weekend to take extra care with what they throw away. Also today, a prepare to leave warning has been issued up at Townsville for residents in Oak Valley due to a dangerous, slow-moving bushfire. Three people have been charged, accused of hosting an out-of-control party in the Redlands last month. Queensland's Deputy Police Commissioner has announced her retirement after almost 40 years in the force. Officials are hailing results following the first 3 months of Queensland's illegal e-device crackdown. And in sport, NRLW Grand Final teams, the Broncos and Roosters, have faced off for the final time at a fan fest before Sunday's decider. And Carla, I'll have more news at 5.
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4: Delays have eased a little on the gateway northbound. Now it's slow from Deegan up towards the Pine Rivers Bridge. The Bruce Highway, though, is yet to ease from Kalanga all the way up towards Caboolture. Very heavy on Deception Bay Road from D-Bay out towards the Bruce Highway as well. And the M1 is a real slog this afternoon as you make your way from Springwood all the way down towards Helensvale and Narang. 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
4: And the host of Life and Technology, Charlie Brown, joins me now to chat all things tech. What's coming up on the show tomorrow morning? I think you're talking about Apple's smart home cameras. They're not so smart, though, Charlie.
5: Well, they're smart in a different way, I think we'll say, Carla. There's a bit floating around about Apple and an expansion into the smart home for that brand, and we're expecting them to see to announce a smart hub in the coming weeks. But one of the products we're also expecting them to release as part of this smart ecosystem for the home is a security camera or a smart camera, but it doesn't actually capture video or images. Now, hear me out. It's designed to be placed indoors, which many of us don't want a camera active indoors anyway. But what it's designed to do is to learn what is meant to be happening in the room that it's seeing, or what would normally be happening in the room, and using AI to build a picture of what is usual behavior. But then if it sees something that is not usual behavior, such as one of the people who live in the home have a fall, for example, because, you know, they live there on their own and have a fall. What does it do then? Does it send alerts off to everybody else on the contact list? That kind of thing. So these kinds of products, and Apple isn't the only one working on it, but these kinds of products are getting very, very interested in from a sector of the community, the disabled, the older members of the community, those kinds of things. So we're seeing Apple in this space, and we're expecting a new product in the coming weeks.
4: Charlie, that kind of makes sense to me. If you know, they're able to put eyes on a loved one who lives by themselves, and if they fall, you know, an alert, like a medic alert, a bracelet would have used to do. But like, if I was to have one of these cameras trained on us at home, it would be sending alerts left, right and centre, because unusual stuff happens at our house all the time. So we won't be getting, I think, this system until it can record. Then we've got some evidence. What else is happening on the show tomorrow morning, Charlie?
5: Okay, tomorrow we're also going to be having a chat to the telco industry in Australia. The way our cellular networks behave during an emergency is set to change. I'm going to drill in a bit with the industry tomorrow to just understand where we are now, where they're going to take it, and what does it actually mean for us during a bushfire, that kind of thing, and when is all this going to be up and running, because there's been a lot going on in this area since there's been a couple of network outages from some of the big brands. The industry is responding in two reasons. One, because they want to, and secondly, because the federal government wants them to. We're going to go through one area of that tomorrow on the program.
4: All right. Well, we'll catch you tomorrow morning here at 4BC with Life and Technology.
5: Thanks, Carla. See you, mate.
4: Thanks, Charlie Brown, host Life and Technology on tomorrow from 8 a.m. Well, Lawrence Mooney has spent years building some of the funniest characters on Australian comedy. There's Malcolm Turnbull, although he didn't create him. But the character that he plays is loved by pretty much everyone, except perhaps maybe Malcolm Turnbull. Perhaps you know Dr. Tyler Wall, the AFL mindset coach, or the Frenchman Jean-Luc Camembert. Now, rather dangerously, Lawrence Mooney, Moonman, has decided to put all of them in the same room. His new show, Full Moon Party, brings the whole gang together live on stage. And it'll be at QPAC at the concert hall next Saturday. And he joins us now. Hello, Lawrence.
6: Hello, Carla Binyaska. How are you?
4: I'm good. This
6: That's good.
4: Is a show that you've been... Yeah?
6: We were having a chat yesterday in preparation for this.
4: Mm-hmm.
6: And you used a lovely old term. You said, there's no need to get your knickers in a twist. And I thought, it's been a while since I've heard that. And what a ripping... Is it an Australian term, getting your knickers in a twist? I think it was normally, you know, probably a sexist term preserved for women, but now, of course, anyone can get their knickers in a twist, and it's particularly more kind of like spearing if a bloke's getting his knickers in a twist. All right, mate, just calm down. Don't get your knickers in a twist.
4: Correct.
6: I just loved it. I've been wanting to use it all day.
4: I don't use it in context, and that was a polite way of me talking. Usually it's far more fruitier than that when we're not on air. But it's for me, it's more pointed and more fun when you say it about a man.
6: Yeah, I think so too. it's a bit more debilitating. yes, the Full Moon Party is coming to QPAC. I'm going into the concert hall, which is huge.
4: It is huge.
6: It's going to be loads of people there. There's still tickets available, so come along because I'm there on October the 10th.
4: Yep.
6: And I want it filled to the rafters.
4: Yes, because this is the show, Lawrence, that you've been touring around the country and you've been honing the performance, I'm hoping, I just wonder whether or not you've created a rod for your own back because you're bringing all the characters out on stage on a one-man show.
6: Now, so I'm on stage the whole time. There's no costume changes or makeup. So the characters change voice and physicality,
4: mm-hmm.
6: but they're interacting with one another, Carla. So there's no room for me to – I thought I could do, you know, makeup and costume and do four monologues, get an excuse to go off stage and maybe play some video while I changed into the next character. But then I thought, I want the characters interacting with one another. You know, Dr. Tyler Wall and Malcolm Turnbull speaking and, you know, Jean-Luc Camembert and Malcolm enjoying, you know, telling him how much I love France, Gay Paris, oh, and so, oui, monsieur. So it's quite a dynamic hour and 20 minutes at a full moon party. So they're all there together interacting. And, yes, it is a polished gem because... I think I spoke to you during the Brisbane Comedy Festival.
4: Yes. Yep. Yes, we caught up.
6: So that as the show normally, this is the way the year works for me. I go Perth Fringe World with a raw product and advertise it as a work in progress, then go Adelaide Fringe, Melbourne International Comedy Festival, Brisbane Comedy Festival, Sydney, and then I tour it. And so, yeah, it's a highly polished gem and a ripping 1 hour and 20 minutes. So I've been getting great reviews and great reactions, and I love meeting people afterwards. I go out into the foyer and take selfies, and people have been really effusive in their love of the front bar and of me. So it's so nice to be able to contact with people too, rather than, you know, working in a medium where you never see your audience. Like you do.
4: Yeah.
6: You never get to touch them and hold them and tell them how much you love them.
4: Well, sometimes I do. And then, you know, you can always call the program, but sometimes it's better just to have me via text. Moonman, I want the front bar, if you're not aware of it, is a great TV show that you have been part of. You've been given this enormous sort of freedom to develop these sort of characters. Is there something I want to know, is there something special about having a place on Australian television in this day and age where you can still sort of experiment with that kind of character, sort of sketch comedy?
6: You've hit the nail right on the head, because it's one of the, well, the only show on Australian television where there is live sketch. And I always say it's very much like Saturday Night Live. You know, yeah. I'm scripted. I know how the script's going to run, but I've got three guys on the bar there who are reacting to the script for the first time. They haven't heard the jokes. So they're laughing naturally and then sometimes wanting to take it off track a little bit. So it's this, you know, it's got that energy of something that's live, but there's a live studio audience who's giving you great laughter and feedback straight away, and energy. And so, yeah, it is such a privilege to be able to do live sketch and characters on Australian TV. For a long time, you know, people on Australian TV, producers and the high-ups, haven't really trusted comedy. They just, you know, there's something about it that spooks them. And
4: but I don't understand why, though, Mooney, because, you know, we had such great live TV. I think of Don Lane. I think of Graham Kennedy. I think of The Late Show and The D-Generation and Hey, Hey, It's Saturday. You know, like places where there was opportunity for being, you know, to be able to do those sorts of things.
6: Yeah, it's interesting. And, you know, there's Sam Pang, who has won gold. His Tonight Show is coming back in a few weeks' time. But really, there's a very little in that space now. Everyone's kind of gone for the bigger, I guess, reality TV when you think of Maths and Farmer Wants a Wife.
4: The Block or whatever.
6: And The Block and, you know, MasterChef and on and on. So those kind of formats, they're tried and tested. You've got to take a chance with comedy. And I wish they did take more chances, but all praise to the Malloy boys, Mick Malloy and his brother, who have created the Front Bar. And it is crossing codes. You know, I live in New South Wales now, and people who are NRL rusted on. So I watch the Front Bar, love it, don't know that much about the game, but still I can get the jokes and enjoy the vibe of the thing. So it's a great show, and, I'm glad to be a part of it.
4: Lawrence Mooney, I just wonder, would Dr. Tyler Wall ever be in a position to put his hand up to coach the Brisbane Lions now that Chris Fagan has stepped down? Do you think he'd be able to do that?
6: Well, for Tyler, it's very much about the money, because I like to actually help, but I like to help my own bank account. So let's talk business first. And, I think the Lions are in such a great headspace right now that I could capitalise on that and use them in a whole lot of different marketing ways, because that's what mindset coaching is all about, getting the message out there. recently I've started my own breathing exercises and for $1,500, I'll teach you to breathe in. And for another $1,500, I'll tell you what to do next. So the mindset coaching world is amazing. Of course, I could see Tyler working very closely with the Brisbane Lions.
4: Okay, well, we'll have to put the good word in for him.
6: Up on the watch list.
4: I'm sorry, but it looks like former Prime Minister Malcolm Turnbull is calling through. Do you mind if I just ask him a couple of questions?
6: No, go for it.
4: Okay. Welcome
6: to... Hello, Carla. It's great to be on 4BC in Brisbane. And hello to the Moon Man. I know he impersonates me, and I don't think it's a very good impersonation. Of course, I have got wonderful diction, a great vocabulary, and great syntax. I can articulate an idea. Mind you, I did nothing when I was Prime Minister, but never mind.
4: Well, it's the public holiday weekend. Obviously, we've got the NRL Grand Final on Sunday, and then Monday is the King's Birthday public holiday. As one of Australia's most famous Republicans, Malcolm, will you be accepting the day off on principle, or will you be working hard?
6: Well, what an incisive question, and riveting. I look forward to answering it for you, Carla. I am, of course, a Republican, but I have great... a fondness and affection for His Majesty King Charles III. And so I will observe the holiday to the letter of the law, but I'll also look to a time when maybe Australia won't have a Union Jack in the corner of the flag looking like it's sponsored by Reebok. Maybe we'll have our own flag. But people have a fondness for the flag, who knows? But one day, hopefully, there will be an Australian head of state, and we could say goodbye to the royal family, as much as I love them. And good on you. Happy birthday, King Charles.
4: I would have thought that maybe perhaps you'd be working hard and not accepting the public holiday in principle.
6: Don't be ridiculous. I don't work.
4: Oh, yes,
6: I'm
4: sorry.
6: I'm independently wealthy.
4: Oh, yes.
6: I move funds around. I fund independents in marginal seats to destroy the Liberal Party like they knifed me. I'm nothing if not vengeful.
4: Malcolm, it's been a pleasure to chat to you. I think I need to speak to Moon Man now.
6: Good on you, Parnell.
4: Okay, bye-bye. Lawrence Mooney, it is always great fun to chat with you. I cannot wait to see this polished gem that is Full Moon Party. The concert hall is a beautiful, revered venue at QPAC.
6: Yes, I know, and I love coming to Brisbane. I have a great fondness for it. When I was working there on an opposition commercial radio station, living in Brisbane, it was great. Always lovely to speak to you, Carla.
4: As always. Of course, you'll also be at the event centre at Caloundra the night before as well. So if you want to do the double shot, we can catch you at Caloundra and then you'll be at QPAC on Saturday. You have a wonderful weekend, obviously. Oh, Malcolm Turnbull's got to go for the Roosters, doesn't he?
6: Well, yes. Well, I think so.
4: Yeah.
6: Good on the Roosters. Go. Do a try. Do one and then convert it into offshore bonds and then funnel that back through your family trust through the Cayman Islands. Good on you.
4: Very good. Thank you so much, Lawrence Mooney there with his pals. If you want to see them all in action. Actually, you know what? I've got a double pass to give away to go and check out Lawrence Mooney's Full Moon Party. If you would like to go and see this amazing show from a very good friend of ours, 133-882 is the open line number. It will be a fun night out. It's happening next Saturday, October the 10th at 8 o'clock. The tickets are available at QPAC, so you can look up Lawrence Mooney's show, Full Moon Party. But if you would like to win your way there, just give me a call now. I'll give you a double pass, 133-882.
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7: Delays persist on the Bruce Highway as you make your way northbound from Kalanga up to Caboolture. The gateway has eased though. It's looking still a bit slow from Deegan through Bracken Ridge. The run down the M1 is very slow from Daisy Hill all the way down towards Narang. The Logan Motorway got back to Tanamera trying to get onto the M1, and a breakdown on the M1 northbound around the gateway at 8 Mile Plains. Score a win at Dan Murphy's. 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
4: 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But congratulations to John at Strathpine.
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4: All right, let's go to France now to check out the big international news stories of the day. So France, where the government says a fast-growing protest by high school students over long hours, teacher shortages and decaying facilities has escalated into violence. This is what the French Interior Minister had to say yesterday.
12: Of the 356 schools affected, we regret to report that 83 police officers and gendarmes were injured. In certain areas, there was a significant escalation of violence.
4: Protests began in Paris last week, but they've since spread across the country. About 900 demonstrations, blockades, related incidents were taking place outside high schools around the country, with more than 160 shut down as a result. Several school principals were injured, harassed or assaulted, with hundreds of students detained aged between 15 to 18. And finally, AI has done something good to make the headlines today. A secret message from Napoleon Bonaparte 217 years ago has been decoded. Napoleon's stepson originally sent a 1,300-character letter back in 1809 to a senior general with the emperor's instructions. But an AI engineer has used ChatGPT to decrypt and transcribe the message for the first time. Using a massive process of trial and error, the AI figured out that the note contained top secret details about French and Austrian troop movements right on the eve of the war. What is mind-blowing, though, is that for a human, it would have taken a painstaking task that no codebreaker has accomplished in the last two centuries. And now it has been solved by AI in a matter of hours.
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7: So going on the Bruce Highway northbound, heading over the Pine Rivers Bridge, a bit of a break, and then you've got a slow run from Kalanga all the way up towards Burpengary and up to Caboolture as well. Heading out down on Deception Bay Roads, a bit slow through D-Bay, heading out towards the Bruce Highway, and some slow conditions too on the M1 from Springwood to Narang. 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With traffic every 10 minutes, it's Dave Andrews on 4BC.
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20: It's 5 o'clock. Good evening. I'm Amy Drew. Brisbane City Council says residents planning to clear out unwanted waste over the long weekend should take care with what they throw away. A lithium battery sparked a fire in the waste pit at Chandler Resource Recovery Centre earlier today, forcing the facility to temporarily close. Waste centres are preparing for an increased use over the long weekend. Residents in the Townsville suburb of Oak Valley are being told to prepare to leave as crews battle a dangerous and slow-moving bushfire. The QFD warning impacts properties on Chisholm Trail, Valley Drive, Thunderbolt Drive and Greta Road. More than a dozen crews are on the scene as they work on containment efforts. Charges have been laid over an out-of-control party in the Redlands. Officers say they were met with chaotic scenes when they attended the party at Kapalabar almost 2 weeks ago. Police helicopters and the riot squad were called in to help disperse a crowd of more than 200. Two people were hospitalised. Now, a man and woman in their 40s who allegedly hosted the party, along with a teenager, are facing charges. Two men have been charged with a combined 24 offences following break and enters across Brisbane. Chloe Affleck reports.
21: Police allege a group broke into a home in Belmont in the early hours of last Thursday morning and stole two vehicles as well as personal items before fleeing the scene. A second home on the street was also targeted, but they were unable to gain entry. A short time later, the group broke into another property in Carindale where they were disturbed by an occupant. The 20-year-old man was struck with a baseball bat before the group fled the scene. Following investigations, two 19-year-olds have been charged with a string of offences. Investigations remain ongoing. Chloe Affleck, Brisbane.
20: Child safety workers say they have no choice but to escalate strike action following another round of failed negotiations over pay and conditions. Together union members walking off the job last week, protesting outside local MPs' offices. They're concerned about unsafe caseloads and not enough qualified workers to support children in care. Members met with the state government yesterday, but say the government failed to bring a new offer to the table. And the Olympics and Paralympics minister is remaining tight-lipped on what the complete 2032 Games emblem will look like. Four individual pieces have been unveiled so far, three rose and gold curved shapes and one circular piece with a small cutout. The fifth element will be revealed on the Gold Coast tomorrow. Tim Mander has offered a hint, however, saying it is an item that the world would picture when they think of Queensland.
22: The emblem's a really important part of the Games. It's going to be the symbol that is synonymous with the Brisbane 2032 Games. You're going to see it everywhere, and it's what will be remembered for decades to come as well.
20: In finance, the All Lords closed up 60 points at 8,854, one Australian dollar buying 69.4 US cents. Checking sport now, and a former Newcastle Premiership star believes the side would be loving their underdog status heading into Sunday's NRL final against the Roosters. Billy Heaton, who was part of the Knights' 97 and 2001 Premiership sides, says a wave of positive energy as more fans get on the bandwagon would be pushing them for success, but their performance in the first 20 minutes is what will be crucial.
23: With the big Roosters forwards piling through the middle, I think if they can defend well in that first 20 minutes and keep themselves in the game as the steam comes off the game a little bit, I think with our attacking weapons, we can really make a difference.
20: In the opening day of the AFL trade period, Collingwood have submitted paperwork to secure Lions Premiership star Lachie Neal as an unrestricted free agent. And in Formula One, Max Verstappen has topped the timesheets in the first practice session for the Bahrain Grand Prix. It's 4 minutes past five.
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6: 9294. 4BC Traffic.
7: A breakdown on the Pacific Motorway southbound shoulder just after the Logan Road on-ramp through 8 Mile Plains has speed dropped down to 60 k's an hour. There's a multi-vehicle crash on Kessels Road eastbound in the right lane before Troughton Road through Salisbury, and still some patchy delays on the M1 southbound from Daisy Hill down to Narang. Spring is where legends are made and emotions collide. 3 months of grit, glamour and non-stop racing drama. This is how we spring. The Spring Racing Carnival on now until 29 November. With traffic every 10 minutes, it's Dave Andrews on 4BC.
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20: Fine for Brisbane this evening, getting down to 14 degrees overnight. Tomorrow, cloud clearing and a max of 26. Partly cloudy Sunday and 27. Chance of a shower Monday. Right now, it's 21 degrees in Fernie Hills. I'm Amy Drew, and I'll have more news at 5:30 on your news later. 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
4: 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That's the open line. Thanks to Watch Smoke Alarms. Of course, we will be playing Let's Get Quizzical next. If you would like your phone plan paid for an entire year, give me a call now, 133 882. Before we get to that, we have been talking about the fact that NRL have confirmed that there is going to be entertainment, and it's all great news for Aussie musos. Of course, we talked to Sean Sennett, our music guru. I thought I'd get him on the phone quickly just to go through this, because this is great news for members of legendary Newcastle band, the Screaming Jets. Good afternoon to you, Sean.
29: Yeah, hi, Carla. No, it's just great for the Jets, isn't it? I mean, I've always thought Dave Gleeson's like the last of the great Australian frontmen.
4: Yeah.
29: So playing to a crowd that big, you know, here and beyond, people see it overseas everywhere, great for the Screaming Jets.
4: Great to have Screaming Jets. If you're unfamiliar with their work, this is a little bit of their magic.

0: That brings the NRL rock vibe, doesn't it, Sean?
1: Yeah, I thought that. I mean, it does feel very, you know, NRL rock. I like that balance. I thought the AFL last week with Kylie, I really enjoyed that.
0: I loved it.
1: I would have loved to have seen Australian Crawl get tapped for this one. I thought since they got back together touring in a couple of weeks, that would have been a good fit. But I get the whole Newcastle thing with the Knights. It makes perfect sense.
0: Well, particularly when Silverchair said, yeah, no thanks, we're too rusty. Which, you know, as a child of the 90s, I was hoping it was going to happen, but it clearly was never going to. But the Screaming Jets,
1: that
0: obviously...
1: That would have been very cool, wouldn't it?
0: Oh, it would have been amazing. It would have been like if Powderfinger got back together again to do it as well, you know, like right up there. The thing about... the Screaming Jets, they're going to be joined by Amy Shark, who has previously poo-pooed the NRL, so I don't know how that works. And also there's going to be members of Grinspoon, Peking Duck, who I thought were cancelled. Well, that's fine because they got good dance music, I guess. And some other Aussie bands that I don't know that they're doing that tribute to Jai Arrow, of course, who was forced into retirement earlier this year.
1: Yeah, I think they're doing You'll Never Walk Alone, aren't they?
0: Mm-hmm. Yep, exactly. Right before kickoff.
1: Yeah, it's going to be a pretty special game, I think.
0: Well, I don't think anything can top Kylie Minogue, but I think Screaming Jets is a pretty good start.
1: Yeah, that's a good start. So good on them. And, you know, be interested to see who wins. I guess the Roosters are probably most likely, but it'd be real fairy tale stuff if the Knights pull it off.
0: Oh, it would be great. All right, well, Sean, we'll catch you after 5:30. I've got to get to this quiz, but we'll have a chat at 5:30 for your music segment, the music that changed our lives, and we're focusing in on a gentleman, a sir, if you will, who has called time on his career, or at least his touring career.
1: Yeah. Yeah, see you then, Carla.
0: Thanks, Sean.
2: 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Let's get quizzical.
3: Let me hear your body talk. Body talk. Let me hear your body talk.
0: Let's get quizzical. Your phone plan could be on us. If you are the last one standing, you just need to answer the 10th question in the quiz correctly. We've got a 360-day plan, including unlimited talk and text, both at home and abroad, a massive 240 gig of data. Prize has a value of $320, and it's all thanks to our good friends at Amaysim. Let's go to the phone lines now. Anita in Jimboomba. Hello, Anita.
4: Hello.
0: All right. Are you ready? You've got to answer all 10 questions correctly, all right?
4: I'll try.
0: Okay. All right. Good stuff. Here we go. I like the enthusiasm. Question number one. What type of factory does Willy Wonka run?
4: Chocolate factory.
0: Nice. Everyone's dream job. My dream job, I reckon. It'd be pretty good. I don't even like chocolate that much, but it'd be fun.
4: Really?
0: Yeah, I know. I'm weird, hey?
4: I think it's the essence of life, chocolate.
0: I know. It's strange. I don't like chocolate much, and I don't drink coffee.
4: Oh, I don't drink coffee, but I love chocolate.
0: Okay. All right. We've all got to have our vices, I suppose. All right, Anita, here we go. Question number two. How many legs does an ant have? How many legs does an ant have? Question number two.
4: I've got that many of them in my house. I feel like I should look at one. Six.
0: Six. Well done. It's not one of those things that you tend to count while you're squishing it into the bench top. Yeah, I've got heaps of ants at my place too at the moment. All right, Anita from Jimboomba. Yeah, they run really fast at the moment. I don't know what that's all about. Anyway, question number three. Here we go. Anita and Jimboomba, can you name a type of citrus fruit? Question number three.
4: Lemon.
0: That's it.
4: Lemon.
0: That's it. Yep, I'll take lemon. That is a citrus fruit. Here we go. Question number four. If you are in the city of Cape Town, which country would you be in? If you were in the city of Cape Town, which country would you be in?
4: Africa. Africa.
0: More specific.
4: South Africa.
0: Yeah, I'll take it. Question number five. Olive, sage and mint are all shades of which colour?
4: Green.
0: All right, this is an audio question here, so I've got a clue for you. Have a listen to this. Question number six. What movie franchise is this the theme from?
4: Star Wars.
0: Question number six. What movie franchise is this the theme from? Let's go to Ian in North Booval. Hello, Ian.
5: Hello, how are you?
0: I am well. It was an audio clue. Anita unfortunately got it wrong. I want you to take a listen. Tell me what this movie franchise, the theme song, is from. Okay, Ian, do you know what that is?
5: I don't know, but I'll take a guess and say Naked Gun.
0: No, good, sort of good guess. Ian, oh my gosh, no, it's not. Question number six is what we're stuck on. 133882 is the 4BC open line, thanks to Watch Smoke Alarms. Peter in Goodna. Hello, Peter.
6: Hi, how are you?
0: I'm well. Do you know what that movie theme song is?
6: Raiders of the Lost Ark.
0: Hang on, wait. That was you're a bit trigger happy there, Rai. Peter, give me the franchise name of the movie franchise name.
6: Sorry, I don't know.
0: Yeah, you have Raiders of the Lost Ark. It's who's the guy in it? Who's the lead guy in it? Just give me his name. He's an archaeologist.
6: Was the one who created it.
0: The girl.
6: I know who it is.
0: It's the title character. Is the name of the entire movie?
6: Yeah, I know.
0: Oh no, Peter! You're so close. All right, 133882 is the open line number. Oh, our adjudicator's been tough today. Ian in Deception Bay. Hello, Ian.
7: Hello. How are you going?
0: I'm well. I'm going to play you the theme song. I need the title of the movie franchise. Here we go. Have a listen. All right, come on, Ian, bring it home. What is the name of that movie franchise that is the theme song for?
7: Indiana Jones.
0: Yes. I feel so bad for it. Okay, here we go. Yeah? You've watched it?
7: Yeah, once or twice.
0: Once or twice. I've watched so many. Raiders of the Lost Ark is the Temple of Doom. I love them all. I like Harrison Ford. Oh, the new ones, though. The Crystal Skull, not so good. The latest generation ones, not as good. Still a bit of fun. All right, here we go. Ian from Deception Bay. We're at question number seven now. Question number seven, which Brisbane bridge is also named the Bradfield Highway? Question number seven. I'm sure you travel on it quite a bit.
7: Brisbane Bridge is named the what, sorry? Bradfield Highway.
0: Yes. Which Brisbane bridge is also named the Bradfield Highway? It has been in the news this week.
7: Captain Cook Bridge?
0: No, it isn't. Oh, my goodness. All right. I'm sorry, Ian. We're going to have to let you go. We're going to have to move to Peter from Chermside West. If you know the answer to this question, 133882 is the number. Hopefully Peter in Chermside West knows it. Hello, Peter.
8: Good afternoon, and yes, I know it.
0: You do know it. Okay. What's the Brisbane Bridge also named the Bradfield Highway?
8: It's the Story Bridge.
0: It is indeed. All right. Question number eight. Oh, okay. Here we go. It's an audio one. Which Aussie rock band sings this song? We've been talking about them all day. Have a listen. All right. Give me the name of that Aussie rock band. The song is Better.
8: I've got no idea.
0: Oh, they're performing at the NRL pregame entertainment. Come on, Peter. Just announced.
8: Powderfinger.
0: Oh, no. Great Aussie band. Not what we were looking for. I'm so sorry, Peter. We literally were just talking about it. Let's go to Donna in Wellington Point, 133882. If you know the answer to this question, hopefully Donna knows. The Aussie rock band that sings this song, I've given you a clue, they're going to be performing at the NRL pregame entertainment. Donna, do you know the band?
9: Yes, I do.
0: Okay, who is it?
9: Screaming Jets.
0: Yes. All right, Donna, I'm feeling good about this. All right, question number nine. What Paralympic sport does Alexa Leary compete in? She was part of the unveiling of the latest piece of the Olympics and Paralympic logo.
9: Swimming?
0: Yes.
9: Swimming?
0: Swimming it is. Okay. Question number 10. It's the all-important question number 10. You've got to answer this one correctly in order to win this prize. Are you ready, Donna?
9: Okay. Yep.
0: Here we go. Question number 10. What country does Wagyu beef originate? So Wagyu beef.
9: Australia.
0: We do grow it, but where does it originate from?
9: Originate. Japan.
0: I'm giving it to Donna. Well done. Just because I like your vibe, Donna. Well done. Congratulations. You've won that 365-day plan thanks to a Mason.
9: Oh, wonderful. Wonderful. Thank you. Thank you.
0: No problem. So there's no excuse to not call me or text me, all right, Donna? I'll be looking out for you.
9: No, just gone through where we go through, Chris, Aratula. Just went through Aratula.
0: Oh, have you?
9: Yeah.
0: Are you off on
9: caravan on the back?
0: Oh, caravan! You're going on a holiday this weekend, long weekend.
9: No, just coming home, getting away from all the people.
0: Fair enough. Well, drive safe. Well done. Thank you, Donna. You have a wonderful weekend.
9: Thanks so much.
0: No problem at all. Stay on the line. 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
10: A breakdown on the Pacific Motorway, southbound shoulder just after the Logan Road on-ramp at 8 Mile Plains. Speed's been dropped down to 60 k's an hour. Multi-vehicle crash on Kessels Road, eastbound in the right lane before Troughton Road through Salisbury. A breakdown on the M1, northbound before the gateway at 8 Mile Plains. And some slow going on the M1 southbound from Daisy Hill to Narang. A polished man opens up, asks for help and shows up because when they do, everyone wins. 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With traffic every 10 minutes, it's Dave Andrews on 4BC.
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0: I'll be bringing you some events that are happening around about our community and what's on this weekend. Now, the Pacifica Vibes Festival is back on this long weekend in Launton. It's Southeast Queensland's largest celebration of Maori and Pacific Islands culture. And I'm joined now by main event organiser, Imelita Leonoris. Hello, Imelita. How are you?
19: Hello. How are you?
0: You're
19: flat out.
0: Yeah, I bet. Because the festival, do you kick off today? Or is it Sunday?
19: It starts Sunday and Monday.
0: Okay, all right. So what can people expect from this festival? It sounds like it's going to be fun.
19: Lots of food. Islanders love food, so everything revolves around food.
0: Good.
19: So we have great palettes of different types of diverse island foods, because when we talk about the Pacific, includes, you know, Fijian food, Samoan food, Tongan food, and some of our foods are similar and some of it's quite different as well. You've got even the Māori food as well with hangis and so lots of beautiful foods and cultural entertainment. We have a kids' village, which is we've got sort of a mural set up, Moana-inspired mural, so families can get involved in that. And some other activations by the council with printing out, placemats. So that's Polynesian-inspired and lay-making and...
0: Oh.
19: Yes, lots of things. Come on down.
0: A whole bunch of other food stalls, arts and craft markets. I love the sound of this. All right, if people want to head along to the Pacifica Vibes Festival, where can they go to get some more information and tickets?
19: So look up PacificaVibesFestival.com and you'll be able to buy your tickets online or buy your tickets at the gates.
0: At the gate. And it's happening at the Pine River Showgrounds, isn't it?
19: Yes, Pine River Showground, Launton, or even better, just catch the train and get off at Launton train station. It's a 5-minute walk across the road.
0: Brilliant. It sounds like it's going to be a lot of fun. Imelita, you have a wonderful weekend. All the best. I know we've taken you away from preparations. Have a great weekend.
19: Thank you so much.
0: And tickets, like she said, is available online. You can get them at the gate. They're only $5 and kids are under 5 are free. Now, it is your last chance to catch Coosa by Cirque du Soleil in Brisbane. The event actually closes tomorrow. This is an incredible show. I don't know how much more I can say about, speak highly of this show. Of course, I've had a chat with Queensland performer Mitchell Winter. Here is some of what he had to say. It must be such an amazing feeling to be able to bring this show, because you've done it around the world, and then to bring it back to a home crowd, it must be amazing. It must mean a little bit more being here in Queensland.
20: Yeah, and I've done many thousands of shows actually over the past few years.
0: Wow.
20: So these ones just feel super special. And I don't know, there's this sense of like pride and confidence that I am getting here, which I haven't felt in other cities. So yeah, it's really nice to be here in Brizzy.
0: Well, we were lucky enough, Mitch, to be given a backstage tour at Coosa. It is incredible. Yeah. You travel with 80 shipping containers to every city you go to. The big top travels with you. There's so much work that goes on behind the scenes that the audience just never sees.
20: Yeah, there's so many things. There's like 110 people that travel with us, and there's about 53 artists. So the rest of the crew are behind the scenes doing everything that's not on stage. And I think people forget that when they see the big show and production, that there's so many things that are going on behind. So, yeah, that would have been great for you to see.
0: Oh, it was eye-opening. I guess, Mitch, very quickly for Brisbane audiences that are coming to see Coosa or who, you know, might be thinking of doing it, what's going to make them go, how on earth did they do that? We've got to come see it.
20: I mean, you know, Cirque du Soleil always blows people's minds. There's thrilling acts and there's such exciting music and beautiful acrobats, but also such a compelling storyline. And I think that's what Cirque du Soleil does, is bring all of those elements and make it the best of the best. And I know just hearing the Brizzy audiences, they love it. And if you haven't seen Coosa already, you're going to fall in love with it. It's such a beautiful, thrilling show.
0: Mitch Winter there, who plays the lead role of the trickster. Like I said, if you want to go and see it, get in there quick. There are tickets available. It does close tomorrow. It is well worth a trip with the family. Coosa by Cirque du Soleil. It's under the big top in just near the Royal Queensland Golf Course down there underneath the Gateway Bridge. Now, if you have any antiques laying about the house and you're not sure what they're worth and maybe you are a big fan of Antiques Roadshow, well, Empire Revival in Paddington, it's hosting its monthly Antiques Appraisal Day on Sunday. So between 10 and noon, you can take along a whole range of your valuables, jewellery, collectibles, artwork, anything that you might think has a value, and you can get them appraised. And it's also the last weekend of the Toowoomba's Carnival of Flowers. There's some events on, including the Paw Parade, where Queen's Park will be transformed into a sea of wagging tails all dressed up in their spring best. It's been a wonderful festival for them. If you have a community event that you would like highlighted in our weekly community notice board, just email us drive@4bc.com.au.

0: The Olympic emblem puzzle has been revealed on the Sunshine Coast, but most of us remain baffled on what the finished product will be. And in sport, Lachie Neale's move to Collingwood is almost a done deal, with the Pies lodging paperwork today to secure the dual Brownlow medal winner on the first day of the AFL trade period. And Carla, I'll have more news at 6.
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2: Watch out for some debris on the Logan Motorway westbound around Kingston Road through Kingston. There's a breakdown on the Pacific Motorway outbound after the Logan Road on-ramp at 8 Mile Plain. Speed's been dropped down to 60 k's an hour. Multi-vehicle crash on Kessels Road eastbound in the right lane before Troughton Road through Salisbury. Breakdown on the M1 northbound before the gateway at 8 Mile Plain. And still very slow on the M1 southbound from Daisy Hill down to Helensvale. 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With traffic every 10 minutes, it's Dave Andrews on 4BC.
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3: Adam Hawes hosts Sports Today. It's happening at 6 o'clock here on 4BC. It's all about grand final day, isn't it, Adam?
8: It sure is, Carla. I know your Broncos aren't there. They were last year, but I guarantee you this will be a sensational grand final between the Knights and the Roosters. It is an absolute fairy tale for the Newcastle Knights, and everyone's getting behind them, and it's going to be a sea of red and blue. It will be a sea of red and blue because the Roosters wear red and blue as well, of course, but yeah. Can't wait for Sunday night.
3: It will be good. But don't forget also, NRLW, our Broncos will be there.
8: Yes, you will have a team there. Of course, the Broncos. I was getting to that, Carla.
3: Sorry.
8: Broncos.
3: Steal your thunder.
8: It's ruined my script. The Broncos NRLW team went face-to-face with the Roosters today in the city. The last time they'll face off before the game, of course, Ali Brigginshaw is there, her final match before retirement. She said today, because she's such a competitive person, she might take up netball or something. Just to keep it ticking over after she steps away from footy. But she says this will definitely be her last rugby league match. And the coach, Scott Prince, he says they should name a medal after her.
3: Oh,
8: it's hard to argue with that.
3: That's true. That would be a great honour. Adam, we'll catch you on Sports Today up after 4BC Drive. Thank you so much. Go the night.

0: Sean Sennett is a muso, a broadcaster, an author. He's the host of the Time to Talk with Sean Sennett podcast, and he's also our resident music guru, and he joins us every Friday at this time. Good afternoon to you, Sean.
1: Hey, Carla. How are you going?
0: I'm well. Now, it's school holidays, which is why you're not in studio with me, but you're so dedicated to this segment, and I love that because it is my most favourite segment of the week that we're catching you on the phone. So apologies if you should be out there with your family, chilling.
1: All good. I always love talking about music with you, Carla.
0: Now, this week, that announcement, I say it's a shock announcement from Sir Rod Stewart that this tour will be his last. But, I mean, he's had an amazing innings on tour and touring still at a pretty high level at the age of, what, 81, is he?
1: Yeah, it's a little bit of video surfaced recently with him somewhere in Las Vegas. He didn't sound too great. And he probably saw that and went, oh, maybe it's time. But I must admit, I saw him a couple of years ago play at Sirimay, and it was fantastic. Such a great band, such a great performer.
0: Oh, so we decided we'll look back at his career, at Sir Rod's career, and obviously one that he's carved out a career, you know, of love songs and romantic ballads, pretty much just songs of the heart, I think.
1: Yeah, no, good way to put it. He's such a great singer, and he's also quite underrated as a songwriter too. He's written a lot of great songs, but people don't think of him as a songwriter, and done a lot of great covers too. He's a wonderful interpreter of songs. And we thought today we might play maybe three ballads, and we'll kick it up a gear for the second half.
0: Okay, sounds good. So the first one is You're In My Heart, again with the love songs. I think it's a good start.
1: Yeah, great start. 1977 from Footloose and Fancy Free was the album, produced by a guy called Tom Dowd that made a lot of soul records. And, you know, what better voice to work with than Rod Stewart on this one, which he wrote himself.

0: Rod Stewart, that voice is unmistakable. Now, this next song, is it true that this is the only song he recorded not having had a drink beforehand?
1: Well, it certainly was at that time. And again, it was Tom Dowd producing. It was on the 1972 Atlantic Crossing album. And he rang him at 10:30 in the morning and said, listen, we've got the backing track mixed. Got to come do your vocal. And he's like, I've never recorded without having a drink. But he went down there and did it. And it was a cover, a band called the Sutherland Brothers. His girlfriend had seen them play on TV and said, you got to check these guys out. And he brought them into the project. And this is for the Atlantic Crossing album. They co-wrote a couple of songs which didn't make the record, but this cover that Rod did of their song did, and it's just one of his classics.

0: His voice, I mean, it's raspy anyway without the drink beforehand. It's just got a tone to it.
1: I know. Such a great voice. It really is. I mean, you could almost hear him sing the phone book, couldn't you? It's just wonderful.
0: All right, let's talk about a Cat Stevens song now that Rod put his spin on.
1: Yeah, that's right. So as we said, you know, he's a great interpreter of other people's songs if he's not writing them himself. And Cat Stevens put this song out in 1967, The First Cut is the Deepest. And when Rod released it, he did a double A-side. Remember when vinyl singles would have an A-side and a B-side?
0: Yeah.
1: And sometimes you get lucky and both songs were great. So First Cut is the Deepest on one side and I Don't Want to Talk About It on the flip side. Hmm. And other people have recorded it since. Sheryl Crow did a really good version of this song. Mm-hmm. And, of course, Cat Stevens' version is fantastic. But Rod's is pretty definitive.

0: Oh, just again, just his vocals. The like, I don't, because you know he's the same age as my dad, so I didn't get the sexy part of it all. But his voice is, you know, undeniably great.
1: It is, isn't it? Really is, yeah.
0: Unbelievable.
1: As I said, the way he can interpret a lyric is almost peerless.
0: Oh, so good. All right, stick around after the break, Sean, because we want to chat about Rod. So Rod's MTV breakthrough and arguably two of his biggest and most well-known hits. That's all coming up here in The Music That Changed Our Lives on 4BC Drive.
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3: Debris on the Logan Motorway westbound around Kingston Road through Kingston. Multi-vehicle crash wrapping up on Kessels Road eastbound in the right lane before Troughton Road through Salisbury. Still fairly so going on the Western Freeway from Mount Coot to Fig Tree Pocket. The M1 southbound from Eagleby to Narang, the Bruce Highway slow north from Kalanga up to Caboolture. Don't miss the Formula One Moat and Shandon Australian Grand Prix 2027 returning to Melbourne this April. Tickets on sale October 6, 12 p.m. at grandprix.com.au. With traffic every 10 minutes, it's Dave Andrews on 4BC.
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0: Welcome back to 4BC Drive. Sean Sennett joins us every Friday for the Music That Changed Our Lives segment. Today we're focusing in on Sir Rod Stewart. Of course, Rod has called time on his career. He's saying that this upcoming world tour will be his last. Sean, I don't suppose you've got tickets. You're going to have to go to the UK or Europe or the US, but he's touring all next year pretty much.
1: Yeah, it'd be interesting to see if he does add Australian dates. He's always been so well loved down here.
0: Yeah, yeah. And I think you went to the last tour of his.
1: Yeah.
0: At Suramay. Was that with Cyndi Lauper? That was a few years ago.
1: Was it Cyndi Lauper? I think you're right. She was. You're right, actually. She was on the bill. She was terrific.
0: Yeah.
1: And Rod was great.
0: Yeah. Devoed that I didn't go and see it now because it is at the moment. Australia isn't on the world tour for next year, which will be Sir Rod's last, which is why we're doing this today. Let's talk about the song Young Turks. It was one of the first big MTV hits And by all reports, you know, obviously it was a great track. I didn't know this was the first song they played.
1: I didn't know that either. It's from his 1991 album, Tonight I'm Yours, and such a great track. He wrote the lyrics for this, and he's always very good at story songs, telling a story about something. You might remember the video was shot outside in downtown LA. That's very 80s. You had that sun visor on. Just a great track. And it was just recently covered in that TV show, My Brilliant Career, where they kind of reimagined it as a raucous song done in the 1800s.
0: Oh, so good.
1: It's very weird. But I love this. I love Rod's version, the original.

0: upbeat, a little different to the songs that we've been playing. But this next song is signature Rod Stewart.
1: I know it is, isn't it? It's so great. And, you know, that there's a famous Rolling Stone cover where I think the headline is something like, "I don't think I'll be singing Do You Think I'm Sexy, but I'm 50. And here he is, he's 80 plus, he's still singing it. And he makes fun of that in his shows by putting the cover up on the backdrop when he sings it. Classic Rod Stewart song. It's him sort of getting onto the whole disco sort of movement a little bit later, 1978. And he'd been down to the Carnival in Rio and subconsciously nicked the hook from a singer down there who had a song called Taj Mahal. It was taken from. They reached a settlement on that. I think the other singer donated his share of the money to UNICEF. And then the string line was taken from a Bobby Womack song. And other people said, oh, Ian McLagan played on the Stones' Miss You. That feels like there's a bit of that in there as well because he played on both songs. But regardless of all that, it is a classic Rod Stewart song.

0: If you weren't looking at your mullet in the rear vision and doing a shoulder shimmy if you're driving on your way to a holiday this weekend, I don't know what's going to get you in the mood.
1: Yeah, exactly. Exactly. Such a classic track. I remember when he did it down at Surama, he came out with a costume change, and it's just fantastic.
0: Did you find him sexy?
1: Not particularly, okay. But what a voice. I can see why women have swooned all over the world for him.
0: Anyway, that's what I mean. Like, he's the same age as my dad, so I didn't get that, but I understand why, you know, older folk might still find him. He's cheeky, and I love the fact that he makes fun of it as well. He has a big bit of a laugh about it. But it is, you know, a signature Rod Stewart track. But it would be remiss of us not to finish on this one, because this is arguably his biggest hit.
1: Yeah, it is, isn't it? It's Maggie May. It's just an absolute classic song. It's him. He wrote this one. It's based on a true story. It's about him, you know, his first time at a jazz festival in 1961. The jazz festival wasn't the first time. The thing that came after was the first time. And he wrote about it and put it in a song and protected the guilty by calling the woman Maggie May.
0: All right. Well, I think we should play it in full. This is Sir Rod Stewart and Maggie May here on 4BC Drive.

0: an autobiographical song based on his real life experience of giving something to Maggie May that he could never get back. Rod Stewart.
1: That's
0: there.
1: Right. That's right. Yeah.
0: All right. Thank you so much, Sean Sennett. Now, before I let you go, what's your gig of the week?
1: Well, your guy Shannon Knoll's playing the Triffid tonight.
0: Yes.
1: And I guess that campaign to get him the NRL thing didn't work out.
0: Didn't work. We thought he was a front runner for a while there, and then no, obviously we did not have enough.
1: Yeah,
0: of a loud voice.
1: Could have happened. And then Valley Fiesta's happening this weekend.
0: Oh, what's Valley Fiesta?
1: Just a whole bunch of bands, and you know, the whole valley sort of taken over by Good Times.
0: Good Times. Sundowner Festival as well is on at North Shore in Hamilton. It's a whole bunch of dance music artists and things, and R&B and hip hop as well. So there's a few music festivals going on around Brisbane. It's going to be busy.
1: Yes, so much happening in Brisbane. It's just fantastic. And of course, we're gearing up to so much music happening between now and Christmas. It's going to be fantastic.
0: Of course, we need our Christmas album sales. Sean Sennett, you have a wonderful rest of your holiday. Go the Knights. Thank you for joining us, and we'll see you next week.
1: See you, Carla. See you then. Have a great weekend. Bye-bye.
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3: Reports of a crash on the Bruce Highway northbound, just around New Settlement Road, heading up through Burpengary. Delays stretch back to about Kalanga, back to about Anzac Avenue. In fact, the run up and down the gateway pretty good both ways. The M1's starting to ease, but still a bit slow from Ormo down towards Narang, and northbound slow through Tanimera and Slacks Creek. The King Living Spring Sale is on now. 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With traffic every 10 minutes, it's Dave Andrews on 4BC.
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0: Joining me right now is Melissa Downs, who, of course, co-hosts the 9 News Bulletin at 6 p.m. Melissa, good afternoon to you. What can we expect this evening?
6: We have new details about that attempted hijacking of the plane bound for Israel, with claims the pilot had undergone radical indoctrination. Also tonight, parents charged over a chaotic teenage birthday party in the Redlands last month. Another piece of our Olympic emblems revealed, generating the most bizarre guess yet. Paralympic gold medalist Alexa Leary likening it to a spinning kebab stick. I don't think that's what it is. We're also going to look at the whopping amount of fines in Queensland's e-bike and e-scooter crackdown. The latest on that convicted killer in America fighting for life in hospital after her execution by lethal injection went horribly wrong. Grand final fever continues in Sydney with the Broncos and Roosters women's teams making their last appearance before the big game on Sunday, plus a prehistoric find in outback Queensland, a new species of bird more than 100 million years old.
0: Is it? It's not a cassowary or related to that. It's not the Olympics logo, is it? Because that's another suggestion.
6: No, it's not. No, they've been following down the coast. They were on the sunny coast this morning, and then the big reveal on Monday. And Nine will have special coverage of that all through the day.
0: Are you going to be part of it?
6: It'll be fun.
0: Is it a logo of you?
6: It's going to be. It's no. Yes, from the 80s when I had big hair.
0: Oh, fabulous. How good would that be? Melissa, we'll catch you from 6 o'clock this evening on 9 News.
6: I'll see you then.
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0: All right, welcome back to 4BC Drive program. Yes, as we say goodbye to our executive producer, Shannon, who, of course, was with Gary Hardgrave on the morning's program before you inherited us, our Smotley crew. Thank you for being our fearless leader for just a few months, but it's all it does. It's not the size that counts. It's what you've done with it. Shannon, we will miss you.
9: I will miss you guys, and I'll miss 4BC.
0: You will be listening, though.
9: I will be. I told you I'm going to call in.
0: I look forward to it. From all of us here, Sam, our sports guy.
10: She's going to call and abuse us.
0: Okay.
9: It's fine. Just you, Sammy.
0: Well, that's good. The number, thanks to Watch Smoke Alarms, is 133-882. We've loved having you here. Rara, who presses the buttons. Liv, everyone's in the studio. Give Shannon a bit of a cheer, please, because...
10: We've got a real studio audience, Shannon.
0: A real studio audience. You're a hard worker. You're such an accomplished human being. We leave you to pursue other things outside of media. It's a smart move because I don't know if you've heard this, but AI is taking over. It is a thankless job at times. You have to wrangle a whole bunch of cats. That's what it's like. So we appreciate your hard work, and the Marta is inheriting such an incredible human being. So thank you so much, Shannon. You're looking at the clock saying, wrap it up.
9: I am.
0: All right, have a great weekend, everyone. Well done, Shannon. We'll see you on Monday.
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11: It's 6 o'clock. Good evening. I'm Amy Drew. A prepare-to-leave warning remains in place for Oak Valley, south of Townsville, due to a dangerous and slow-moving bushfire. Properties along Chisholm Trail, Valley Drive, Thunderbolt Drive and Greta Road are within the warning area. More than a dozen crews have spent the afternoon working on containment efforts. Police have charged three alleged party hosts following an out-of-control gathering at Capalabar last month. A number of glass bottles were hurled towards police. Two were taken to hospital, including a 43-year-old man who suffered a suspected medical episode. Two adults and a teenage boy will face court separately later this month. Officials are hailing results following the first 3 months of Queensland's illegal e-device crackdown. Since new legislation came into effect on July 1, 558 non-compliant e-scooters and e-bikes have been seized statewide, while more than 2,000 infringement notices have been issued to riders. The Sunshine Coast had the highest seizure numbers, followed by the Gold Coast. Queensland's Deputy Police Commissioner has announced her retirement after almost 40 years of service. Cheryl Scanlon's decorated career began in 1986 and includes leading many of the state's significant and complex major investigations. She's been described as a trailblazer who will stop at nothing to pursue justice for vulnerable victims. Scanlon will officially step down at the end of the year. Thousands of Queensland child safety workers are preparing for more strike action following stalled negotiations on pay and conditions. Miranda Workman reports.
12: Child safety and youth justice workers have been engaging in protected industrial action since early August. It escalated last week when staff protested outside their local MP offices across the state. They're worried about unsafe workloads and a lack of funding and the impact it's having on vulnerable children. The Together Union says members were hopeful the state government would make a new offer at a meeting yesterday, but that didn't happen. Members say they've got no choice but to strike again. It comes after the Child Safety Commission of Inquiry handed down 52 recommendations in May, calling on the government to address what it says is serious failings. Miranda Workman, Brisbane.
11: And the fourth piece of the 2032 Olympics emblem has been unveiled today, but many remain baffled as to its final form. Olympian Nat Cook and Paralympian Alexa Leary were on hand to reveal the fourth element on the Sunshine Coast. It was a long golden magenta leaf-like piece resembling the first two elements. The fifth piece will be revealed on the Gold Coast tomorrow. To finance, the All Lords closed up 60 points at 8,854, while one Australian dollar is buying 69.4 US cents. Checking sport now in rugby league's eighth immortal is heaping praise on Knights coach Justin Holbrook for his work in turning the club around. Newcastle going from wooden spooners last year to finding themselves in the premiership decider against the Roosters this Sunday. Andrew Johns says Holbrook has connected the team with the town.
13: Start of the year, he got all the team together and took them down a coal mine and said, right, these are our people, these are our standards. This is what these people do to feed their families and save enough money to have a season pass to go watch you play.
11: While in a major blow for the Roosters, veteran utility Connor Watson is officially ruled out, deciding against applying for a concussion exemption after suffering a head knock in the preliminary final. In AFL, Lachie Neale's move to Collingwood is almost a done deal. The Pies today lodging paperwork to secure the dual Brownlow medalist on the first day of the trade period. And in tennis, Australian Taylor Preston has beaten France's Diane Parry in straight sets in her round of 64 clash at the China Open. It's 4 minutes past six, and that's the latest news and sport.
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3: A breakdown on the Story Bridge, northbound left lane just before the Ivory Street Tunnel as you make your way in towards the valley. Debris on the Logan Motorway westbound around Kingston Road through Kingston. Sound to ease on the Bruce Highway, still a tad under speed up around Burpengary and up through the Glasshouse Mountains. Southbound the M1 still hits the brakes at around Ormo to Narang. Another year one class is now available for 2027 at St Bonaventure's College Flagstone. Google Flagstone's only Catholic prep to year 12 school. I'm Dave Andrews on Brisbane's Traffic Leader, 4BC.
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11: Fine across Brisbane this evening. Overnight getting down to 14 degrees for the weekend. Tomorrow, cloud clearing and a max of 26. Partly cloudy Sunday and 27. Chance of a shower on Monday. Right now it's 20 degrees in Forest Lake. I'm Amy Drew, and there'll be more news at 7 on your news leader, Brisbane's 4BC.
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22: Happy Friday. It's our last show before NRL Grand Final Day, and it is a beauty. Coming up shortly, I'll set the scene for the Roosters Knights decider with Mark Piggy Riddell, who's such an integral part of the continuous call team. Knights hero from 1997, Troy Fletcher. He's coming on the show. We'll take a little stroll down memory lane with Troy. He came up with some big, big plays before Darren Albert's famous match-winning try in that epic Grand Final win over the Seagulls. I'll also catch up with the great Peter Wynn. The Eels legend will tell us which team is winning the Battle of the Merch. I think I know the answer. Pete's been run off his feet all week at his Peter Wynn score store in Parramatta. The big grand final news today surrounds Roosters veteran Connor Watson. He's been ruled out of the decider by an independent doctor after suffering a Category 1 concussion in that prelim final win over the Dolphins last week. Benaiah Uelu is expected to take his place. Watson's quoted in News Corp saying, "I just want to thank the club and the Roosters medical staff for leaving no stone unturned. I had a really good week of testing and test results, but unfortunately I didn't meet the criteria for an exemption. I am obviously gutted, but I have full belief in the boys and can't wait to watch them get the job done on Sunday." So Watson becomes the first player rubbed out of a grand final since the NRL introduced the mandatory stand-down period of 11 days. Look, we knew this day was coming when these rules were brought in. A star player missing a grand final because of concussion protocols. Now, an idea that has been floated is having a two-week break between the prelims and the grand final. So players like Connor Watson aren't ruled out by a head knock. Do you like that idea? Let me know what you think. 131873 is the number, or you can text 0460 873 873. You can get us with an email at 2GB and 4BC. The NRLW Grand Final teams, the Roosters and Broncos, have faced off for the final time at a fan fest before Sunday's decider. I'll play you some audio from retiring Rooster Millie Elliott. Got a little bit emotional, did Millie? Also coming up, Stan Sports' Mark Bosnich. Bozza will give us all the latest on the Manchester City scandal in the Premier League. And a shout-out to Nick Maddison after he was recalled to the Australian Test squad for the first time in 10 years. Now, 12 months ago, Nick overcame testicular cancer. So it's just a remarkable comeback story. He's on his way to South Africa. Congratulations, Nick. You should be very proud of yourself. Adam Hawes with you this Friday, the 2nd of October. Welcome to Sports Today. Well, just a couple of days now until the NRL Grand Final. Both teams are putting the finishing touches on preparations. One man who is very excited is former Rooster and now member of the Continuous Call team, Mark Piggy Riddell. Hey, Piggy.
1: Hey, Horsey. How are you, mate?
22: Really good, mate. I want to get to this big news first. Connor Watson, he has failed to have his Category 1 concussion ruling overturned, so he is out of that Rooster's side. How big a blow is that?
1: Yeah, that's a massive blow for the Roosters. I think everyone around the game probably thought Connor would be okay to take his place in that team on the weekend. But as you just mentioned, news has come through that he's going to be out. So there'll be a reshuffle, you would assume, with the Roosters. And just who comes into that spot will be very interesting.
22: Yeah, well, he's made that bench spot his own, hasn't he, Connor Watson? Who do you think Trent Robinson will call on?
1: Well, they've probably got a couple of options. If they want an out-and-out hooker, they've got young Benaiah Oilelu. He could come into the fold. You've also got Savala sitting on the bench who could probably do a job for you. It's just dependent, I suppose, on Reece Robson and what he does at hooker. And then they also use Connor at 13. So Trent Robinson's probably got a couple of options there up his sleeve that he'll be able to go to.
22: Now, I know your health comes first, obviously, but it must be devastating for poor old Connor. He missed the Roosters' premiership years in 2018-19, ironically, because he switched to the Knights at the end of 2017. Piggy, there's been calls to make it a two-week break between prelim finals and grand final to take this mandatory 11-day concussion stand-down out of the equation. So, in other words, Watson would be able to play next week. Do you like that idea?
1: Yeah, look, it's certainly got some merit. I know a lot of people around the game have certainly floated that idea that once the prelims are over, there's a week off. But I just wonder, you know, there's a lot of factors that will contribute. Do you lose momentum?
22: Yeah.
1: What do you have on that weekend before the grand final? Look, I understand why people were talking about it, and it does have some merit, but obviously I think there's a fair few more important people, smarter people than me that'll have a look at it, I'm sure, and just see the ins and outs of it all.
22: Yeah, that'll be a conversation for down the track. Hey, question marks over the Knights as well, since the suspension of Phoenix Crosland, of course. Harrison Graham, he's been great off the bench. I don't know if that's where he's going to stay for the grand final. What do you think? Who starts at hooker for the Knights?
1: Yeah, I'm probably thinking that they start with Harrison Graham. There has been a few sort of murmurs that Thomas Cant may play some time there or spend some time there throughout the game. And then they're also talking about young Diesel Hagan, who's in New South Wales under-19s hooker and I think captain as well this year. Hasn't played an NRL game.
22: Wow.
1: That'll be some story. But he's a really good prospect as well. So Justin Holbrook's obviously got a couple of options there, probably not at the quality, respectfully, of Phoenix Crossland, but I'm sure those players, when they get onto the field, they'll be more than capable of doing the job.
22: Piggy, just on those two players that have dropped out, Watson and Crossland, who they're both great players. Who do you think is the biggest loss out of those two players for their respective teams?
1: Oh, no doubt Crossland, I think, for Newcastle and just what he does for that team. You know, he's sort of the glue, I suppose you would say, in the middle of the field for the Knights. He does a lot of the stuff that probably goes unnoticed. And, you know, the Newcastle Knights would be well aware of what they're going to miss without him being there. So, like Connor Watson, he does a great job as well. You know, he comes on, lifts the tempo and the intensity of the game. So they're going to miss him. But I just feel Phoenix Crossland plays a huge part in what the Knights are doing.
22: This Newcastle fairy tale, it's captivating. When the finals started, Piggy, did you think the Knights could be in a grand final?
1: Probably not, probably like most people. I thought they could do a job in the first week when they beat South, and I thought they could beat the Warriors. I actually tipped them to beat the Warriors. But then, you know, when they came up against last week's Penrith Panthers, I didn't think they'd be able to climb that mountain. And I got to say, it was an unbelievable atmosphere. It was so good to be out there on the sideline and just watch it all unfold. It was a tremendous effort from 12 men for a long period of time, and they thoroughly deserved their spot in this year's grand final. So, you know, I'd love nothing more than see the fairy tale continue. I think it'd be great for the game, but I'll probably be tipping the Roosters, I would think.
22: I'm going to come back to that in just a second, but I reckon they'll have the majority of crowd support. It's a pretty safe bet, that one. Could that be a factor if the scores are tight into the second half, just like it was last week against the Panthers?
1: Yeah, I have no doubt that it can be. And the reason I say that is because I actually loved the second half of last week's game, where the Newcastle Knights were defending their try line and they had that sea of blue and red supporting them and willing them on and keeping them going, because I have no doubt that that would have played a part in the way that those players were just getting across the field and doing everything they can to keep Penrith away from their try line. So, you know, they're talking that the Knights will probably have the majority of the crowd, and I think it can play a part in Sunday night's game.
22: And Piggy, I'm glad you mentioned the defensive efforts, because that's what's really picked up. To me, everyone, when they talk about the Knights, they say, oh, geez, their attack's so good this year. They're so exciting to watch. But the last 3 weeks, it's been their defence, hasn't it? So 10 against the Rabbitohs, 10 conceded against the Warriors in front of 48,000 fans in Auckland, and then 14 against the Panthers with 12 men for most of the game.
1: Yeah, it's been sensational. And that's, you know what, that's what you need at this time of year. You got to back your defence, and then off the back of your defence, if you're defending really well, you tend to get a fair bit of energy once you've got the football. So, you know, the Knights have proven that through this final series, that they're back in their defence, even though they are really, really good with the football in hand. So I don't think they'll change too much. I think Brett White, I think, is their defensive coach. He's done a great job throughout this final series, getting them going, along with all the coaching staff there at Newcastle, and they'll be looking to get it going one more time.
22: Okay, tough one for you. Which player would you say is under the most pressure to deliver on Sunday?
1: I wouldn't say pressure. I mean, they've got to the grand final. All the players are under pressure, aren't they? It's the biggest day of the year.
22: Yeah.
1: Everyone wants to be in a grand final, and at the end of the day, once you're in it, you want to win it. You got to win it. So, you know, all the players are under pressure. I don't really want to identify one player in particular. They're all under pressure. It's a big day for them all. They've worked extremely hard. You know, they've all worked since November last year to get to this point. They've just got to go out and enjoy it, do their best, and, you know, one team will win, one team will lose.
22: All right, now who's that going to be? Give us a tip and a Clive Churchill medal winner, if you don't mind.
1: Yeah, I'm going to stick with the Roosters. I just think the class of the Roosters might get them home. They've had a 9-day turnaround, quiet preparation. A lot of the focus has been on Newcastle. I think they'll come out. I think they're ready to go. I think they'll try and blow Newcastle away with the power game in the first 25, 30 minutes. My Clive Churchill medalist will be James Tedesco.
22: Yeah, old Teddy. Yep. He'll be hard to beat. And you're going to be on the continuous call team, of course. Where are you performing tomorrow, Piggy?
1: We're out at Panthers tomorrow, so anyone listening, get out there tomorrow to Panthers. We'll be there 1 to 6, I think it is, in Panthers, which is a bit of an anti-climax considering they got knocked out next week, but we'll be there anyway, Paulsy.
22: Okay. I'm sure you'll do a great job, Piggy. Thank you so much for joining us, and enjoy grand final weekend.
1: Thanks, Paulsy. Cheers, mate.
22: Yeah, Mark Piggy Riddell there, one of the best on the text line. Paul says, hi, Adam. The idea about another week off, you like that gives everyone a chance to recover for the biggest game of the season, to cover the week. You could play a playoff for third place. Just my thoughts. Works well in football. Have a great weekend. Good on you, Paul. Yeah, the playoff for third place wasn't very well received when it was tossed up a few weeks back, but I do think you could play a game on that week off. The NRLW Grand Final. Why wouldn't you do that? Give the NRLW a standalone Grand Final and a two-week break for the NRL Grand Final. Build it up over 2 weeks. This one, no name. 670 says, "Hi, Adam, I think a two-week break before the Grand Final is a good idea. It would also give players more of a chance of getting over little niggling injuries." Yeah. Well, as Piggy said, there is a downside. Maybe momentum would be lost. For example, the Knights have been playing week to week. A lot of momentum. If you gave them a week off, maybe that would disrupt them. That's something to consider. 977 says, "Two-week gap for the Grand Final, a good idea. NRL could have a shootout between the teams knocked out. It would add to the build-up." Thank you for that one. Dave the bus driver says, "Horsey, I hope it was the Henny Penny Knights jacket that won the merch race." Well, we'll ask Peter Wynn when he joins us in a minute, mate. P.S. I was there in 2001. I don't hold a grudge for many years. Lol, go the Chookies. Yeah, Dave, I was there in 2001 as well. It took me years to get over that loss for Parramatta. They were just blown away in the first half. And just when I thought I was over it, like 10 years later, I took my young fella down to school for a school excursion. The bus turns up to take the kids on their excursion, and who hops out? The bus driver. It's Glenn Grief, who was the front rower for Newcastle in that 2001 Grand Final. So all those memories just came flooding back. But you mentioned Henny Penny there. Who were the sponsors? Let's test your memory. Who were the sponsors for 1997? The Grand Final win there. And what about 2001? Who were the major sponsors for the Knights back then? Now, obviously, both teams, the Roosters and Knights, they wear red and blue predominantly. So after the break, I'll tell you which team gets to wear their traditional jersey in the Grand Final. There had to be a decision from the NRL. I'll let you know what that decision is. But let us know, 131-873, anything you like tonight, 0460-873-873 is the text line. Back straight after this.
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5: A breakdown on the Story Bridge, northbound left lane before you hit the Ivory Street Tunnel, heading into the valley coming out of Kangaroo Point. The run on the Bruce Highway looking a little better now, just a tad under speed through Burpengary, but easing pretty quickly. The run down the M1 is still slow from Ormo down towards Narang. Northbound is slow from Tanimera up towards Slacks Creek. Spring is where legends are made and emotions collide. 3 months of grit, glamour and non-stop racing drama. This is how we spring. The Spring Racing Carnival on now until 29 November. It's Dave Andrews on Brisbane's Traffic Leader, 4BC.
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7: Smith to Hampton. Hampton, can he find a gap? He gets the ball away. It's back to Smith. Smith gets it away to Cronk. Cronk's got Corabetti with it. Have they got a chance here? Corabetti's put down. The siren sounds. Cronulla have won it. Cronulla have won it.
22: On this day, October the 2nd, 2016, Sharks' first premiership, and that is for my good mate Clinton Maynard. You have a look at that replay. It could easily have been snatched away from the Sharkies. The ball zipped from one side of a core stadium to the other. The Storm gave it everything, but in the end, the Sharkies scrambled to get the win, 14 points to 12, and you know what? They deserved it. They were the best team of that season. Now, look, some fans get a little bit superstitious about what jersey design their team wears in a grand final. Now, as we know, both the Knights and Roosters wear predominantly red and blue strips, so who wins out for Sunday night? Well, I've got this one hot off the press for you, straight from the NRL. As the home team, because they finished higher up the ladder, the Roosters will wear the traditional dark blue jersey with the red and white V. Now, the Knights, they will wear the alternate white strip, which features vertical blue and red stripes. And you know what? The Knights say that is absolutely 100% fine with us because they have worn that strip all through the finals and come up with three amazing wins on the trot. So they're more than happy with the NRL's decision. Speaking of jerseys, Eels legend Peter Wynn, he has been working harder than his playing days when he trotted out there alongside Peter Sterling, Brett Kenny, Ray Price, etc. He, of course, runs the sports store Peter Wynn Score in Parramatta. He can tell us officially right now which fan group is winning the grand final merchandise battle. So let's have a chat to the great man. Hello, Wally.
8: Yeah, Adam, thank you so much for having me on tonight.
22: How would you describe your workload this week?
8: You know what? It's been unbelievable. My brain's been ticking over. I don't know if I've experienced a week as busy as what we've had. And I've gone back to thinking about the 2001 grand final when the Eels played against the Knights, and then the 2009 we played against the Storm, and then 2022 we played against Penrith. And they were massive weeks. But I tell you what, these Newcastle Knights fans, they love their team. They love their merchandise. It's been a very, very exciting week. And I think it's unprecedented, the number of people who have driven down just for the day to come and shop at the store and then go back that night. So it's got me a bit nervous how many people are actually staying down over the next 2 days. They're going to turn up tomorrow.
22: Okay.
8: We've got a heap of people have been down just for the day and back.
22: So, Pete, by the sound of that, it sounds like, what, Newcastle are leading the race here? That you've sold more Knights gear?
8: We have. Yeah, it's been all about the Knights. And I've got to take my hat off to Carney and the boss of Classic. He produced jerseys for us. Warren Carney, he's a great bloke. He's had jerseys produced and had them on hand, so we've been able to stock right up on the Knights gear, which is awesome.
22: So is it true, Pete, that in 2022, Eels played the Panthers, of course, and your store's in Parramatta, so naturally a lot of Parramatta supporters out there. That was your previous record, but that's been smashed. Is that right?
8: Overnight. In one night, when the Eels made that grand final in 2022, they beat the Cowboys, the online sales went click, click, click, click. But the other day, when those Knights knocked over Penrith, it was probably two or three times more. It was
22: wow.
8: Unbelievable.
22: Wow.
8: Yeah, they just jumped straight on the line the way they went getting their gear, which is so good. And I was going to tell you, what do you think has been the most popular jersey and the number on the back?
22: If I'm going to choose one, I'm going to say Knights number one, Kalen Ponga.
8: Well, you nailed it. It's all been about number one. Alan Pong can't get enough numbers to go on the back of their jerseys. It's unbelievable. They all want number one. You've done well.
22: Do you put his name on the back? Do they want Ponga on the back?
8: Mainly just a number one, because there's already a sponsor across the back. But yeah, but so many people do want the Ponga as well, but it's mainly just sticking that number one on there.
3: Mate, are you ready for next week if the Knights win? You might have to get the needle and thread out and whip up a few jerseys.
8: Oh, well, if they win on Sunday, it's all about Sunday as well, you know, because as soon as the game's over, then these companies will produce the grand final premiership jerseys, which is a limited edition, and then they also produce the premiership winning T-shirts, and they're all available. Peter and Score, come first thing Monday morning. Oh.
3: Great work, mate. You're the best in the business, and we'll catch you up soon. Keep working hard.
8: Yeah, cheers. Cheers, Adam. Thanks, mate. Great to speak to you.
3: There he is, Peter Wynn, Eels legend. Just a little bit of news away from the grand final. This is great news for the Rabbitohs and Brandon Smith. They've re-signed him. The Kiwi hooker has re-signed until the end of 2028. So he's come across from the Roosters. His career was very much at the crossroads, Brandon Smith, but he played some really good footy, and he'll be an important addition, well, an important member of that team going forward for Wayne Bennett. While the West Tigers, they've picked up a key signing for next season, just 1 year, Kurt Mann, the experienced utility from the Bulldogs. Kurt Mann has come across for the West Tigers in 2027. He's played 235 games. I'm just trying to think. He's had a few clubs, hasn't he? Kurt Mann, Storm, Dragons, Knights, Bulldogs, now Tigers. So he's been around the traps, Kurt Mann, but that's a very, very handy pickup. He's just what they need. You know what you get from Kurt Mann every time he takes the field. So that's a good one there for Benji Marshall. There is talk Tyson Frizzell is also on his way to the Tigers. He's got a grand final to play first, but that announcement could come next week. Tyson Frizzell, what a pickup. That would be a potential premiership winner. On the text line, we've got this one from Mitch. Hi, Adam. Stocklands was the sponsor for Newcastle in 97. You're right, Mitch. Well done. Love the show, mate, he says. Thank you so much for that one. Scotty says, g'day, Adam. Go the Knights, mate. Have a great grand final weekend. Catch you next week. Thank you, Scotty, for that one. Darren says, traditional jersey has to be the Roosters. They finish higher, but go the Knights. Yeah, Darren, you're spot on with that one. And Dave, the bus driver, has come back with Horsey. I have not used Flight Centre since 2001, nor do I use

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4: Oh, yeah, that's got the blood pumping. Adam Hawes with you this Friday evening on Sports Today. Well, Knights fever shows no signs of slowing down as we head towards Sunday night's grand final. For me, it's bringing back a lot of memories from 1997 when the entire Hunter went just crazy for their team. A man who played his part in that maiden premiership success is forward Troy Fletcher, and he joins me on the line now. Hey, Troy, great to have you on the show.
20: G'day, how are you?
4: Good, mate. Good. How you still live in the area? Describe the scenes around Newey this week.
20: I certainly do still live in the area, mate. It's absolutely chaos, really. There's a lot of the town's very buoyant. You know, you would have seen a lot of the footage of people painting their houses, their fences. You know, there's streamers, balloons, there's jumpers.
4: Yeah,
20: everywhere. It's just fantastic to see. The community gets out and really supports his team, and and the team feels that support when they go on the ground.
4: And Troy, as a former player, how do you feel about what the Knights have done so far this season?
20: Incredible achievement from the team.

0: Justin Holbrook and his term, the club as a whole, really, they've turned, obviously, come from the wooden spoon to being grand finals. They've just turned things 180 degrees on its head, and full credit to them. Exceptional year.
1: Oh, absolutely. Now, the team will travel by bus down the M1 tomorrow from Newcastle to Sydney. You made that same trip in 97, Troy. What are your memories of that?
0: It was pretty emotional, actually. We were quite blown away at the time. People lining the streets, lining the M1 when we actually got out onto the freeway. I couldn't tell you. It was probably 50 kilometres or so.
1: Wow.
0: And, mate, it is quite emotional to see, those fans turn out and give up their time to support you. It really does lift you.
1: And you played the game of your life in that grand final at the SFS back in 97. Troy, tell us, when you were down 16-8 in the second half to Manly, did you think you were done?
0: I'm going to say I didn't really pay attention to the scoreboard at all. I just, obviously I knew we were behind, but I knew we just had to keep going. It's a grand final. Anything can happen. And as long as we kept sort of putting on our plays and kept trying, even at worst, we get beat. You want to come home and be able to hold your head high. And that was us in 97. We just kept trying, and fortunately, we got a few breaks and things went our way.
1: I'm speaking to former Knight Troy Fletcher. Troy, how did you react when you saw Darren Albert go over to score the match winner with the last play of the game?
0: Incredible. Yeah. I can actually still recall Joey throwing the dummy, and I actually spat the dummy. I was like, "What are you doing?" But yeah, incredible. Yeah, he saw the game, obviously a lot better than nearly every man. But what a play! And Darren Albert, he was just too flat-footed, mate. What a man to get in the open.
1: So Troy, when you say you spat the dummy, you thought, "What are you going down the blind side for, mate?"
0: 100%. Yep, the call was, I can see it, Manny was calling for us to go back towards the post, and Joey threw the dummy, and like, what are you doing?
1: That's why he's the world's best, mate. He's the eighth.
0: Yeah, buddy, yeah, my word.
1: And you were just a young bloke at the time. How was the party?
0: Yeah, it was certainly a good couple of days. Yeah, I ended up having to clear out of town and about on the Thursday or so. I'd had enough. it was a wonderful couple of days. Obviously memories that none of us will ever forget.
1: And will this 2026 fairy tale have a happy ending?
0: I certainly hope so. Look, I was saying before, it's a grand final. Anything can happen. And the way this team has played this year, and gotten over adversity so many times and come up trumps, I think you'd be a fool to totally discount them. In saying that, the Roosters are a star-studded team. Their power game, particularly against the last couple of semi-finals, their power game's been incredible. They're going to be in it up to their eyeballs, the Knights. They're going to have to wear a few hits and, just stay in there. It's going to be like a heavyweight bout, a 12-round heavyweight bout, and they've just got to stay on their feet. If they can stay on their feet, they might get a TKO towards the end, but we'll see how it pans out.
1: Yeah, if they get a win, mate, watch out for Joey. He will be on the charge. Troy, really good to have you on the show, mate. Thanks for reliving those memories and hope you get the right results Sunday night.
0: Pleasure, mate. Take care. Thank you.
1: No worries at all, mate. There is Troy Fletcher, former Knights forward, who had a really storming game off the bench for the Knights back in 97. Check it out if you want to have a look at those highlights. Now, there is another game, of course, in the lead-up. The NRLW decider, Roosters v Broncos for the second year running. Proper Millie Elliott. She returned to footy this year, as we know, after giving birth to her daughter Gigi last year. Millie, today at the FanFest, became emotional ahead of what is her final game before retirement, talking about the help she's received from her mum.
2: My mum has moved in with me to be able to help me get back to footy and support me through all of it. My husband obviously plays NRL as well, so it's a very busy household, and I've said this a couple of times, but you don't realise how much you love your mum until you become a mum. So to have her support has been the best thing that I've had this year.
1: Yeah, that's beautiful there from Millie Elliott. Adam Elliott, her partner or husband, will be on daddy daycare, no doubt, on grand final day. I can't pick this one. This is just too tough. The Roosters have won 30 of their last 31 matches. The only loss was that grand final last year, 22-18, which was a controversial finish. The Broncos, they've got Tamika Upton fresh from back-to-back Dally M medals. She's won 5 from 5 grand finals. So I can't pick it. There's emotions on both sides. Of course, Millie's retiring. Ali Brigginshaw for the Broncos is retiring. It's just too hard. Just on Ali Brigginshaw, what a wonderful career she has had. And Scott Prince, the coach of the Broncos, said today they should name a medal after her, Ali Brigginshaw. And I think that's a great idea. And I'm sure the NRL will have a look at that one. We need to get to a break. We've got more grand final coverage straight after this, plus the great Bozza Bosnich.
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4: Good evening. There's delays with a crash reported southbound through Willowbank on the Cunningham Highway, slowing on the M1 if you're northbound Tanimura up towards Slacks Creek. There is a breakdown Pacific Motorway Green Slopes southbound in the shoulder before Cornwall Street, and a breakdown on the Gateway Motorway Murray heading southbound. Spotlight's over $30 million clearance sale is on now. Hurry into Spotlight while stocks last. Exclusions and T's and C's apply. Sale ends Tuesday, 6th October 2026. It's Paul Davies on Brisbane's traffic leader, 4BC.
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1: Mark Bosnich is standing by, just a bit of AFL first. Plenty of interest in the Swans presentation night last night. Isaac Heaney, He won his third Bob Skilton medal in a row as Sydney's club champion. So he won with 431 votes ahead of Brodie Grundy with 400 and Charlie Curnow with 398. None of the five suspended players, including Heaney, attended last night's event, the Pullman Five, they call them. In a video message, Heaney told the cheering crowd at Sydney Town Hall he was sorry for how the season was ruined. Now, the fact Heaney was still eligible to win the award says it all about the Swans changing the narrative on this. Most had expected him to be ruled out of contention due to that suspension, but the club changed the status from best and fairest to MVP, and Chairman Andrew Pridham made a point of telling the audience all players are entitled to the presumption of innocence, and that was met with huge cheers. So those five players, they're slowly but surely being brought back into the fold. The sexual assault investigation is ongoing. No charges have been laid. Elsewhere, Lions grand final hero Will Ashcroft, he won Brisbane's Best and Fairest Award for the first time. And in AFL free agency day one, GWS captain Toby Green's move to Geelong is official. He signed with the Cats on a three-year deal as an unrestricted free agent. That's been coming for months. The Giants will receive a second-round pick as compensation. Kieran Briggs, also from the Giants, he's off to Richmond for 4 years, and Sydney will receive a second-round pick as compensation for Joel Armati, because he's joined Carlton. Now, plenty of drama this week in the round ball game. For all the latest, let's catch up with Mark Bosnich from Stan Sport. Hello, Bozza.
11: Good evening to you, Adam, and everybody else who's listening, wherever they may be.
1: Manchester City, mate, massive scandal. Are they going to be stripped of titles? Are they going to be kicked out of the comp?
11: Well, that we don't know, because there will be an appeals process, which Manchester City have until the end of business today, UK time. Obviously, it's Friday morning in the UK, to lodge an appeal, which we all think that they will lodge that appeal. The sanctioning committee, the sanctioning hearing by an independent committee that will have some Premier League members on it, that will be a separate hearing to the appeals committee. That could come sooner rather than later. Now, the Premier League have put in their rules this year that appeals have to be heard within a 12-week period, but I'm certain that Manchester City's lawyers will say, hang on a minute, you know, that was this season. These offences that you found us guilty with were committed from 2009 to 2019. So, we can take as long as we quite possibly want to. In terms of my personal opinion, I don't think the title should be stripped. There's no way that, in my opinion, that any of those players knew what was going on. That was played out fair and square on the pitch. And I think you just get into another realm which you don't really want to go. If they do have if the appeal is rejected, And there has to be sanctions, I do think the biggest fine in sporting history needs to be applied. A lot of people have said to me, "Oh, well, that's nothing to the state of Abu Dhabi." Regardless, £1 billion is £1 billion, and I think a points deduction of one season and transfer bans as well. I think they're all coming down. The Premier League have a wide range of scope of what they can do. The thing is, I've got to say, Horsey, and for those who haven't read it, it's up on the Premier League site. The 40-page shortened version of the core matters of the original hearing, the full report is yet to come out. I have never in my time, in any walk of life, seen such strong language used by the three independent, who we still don't know who they were, commissioners, who were all, I think there were two lawyers and one accountant. I mean, the language that they used in that was so strong that's led a lot of people to be thinking, you know, they could be expelled, but the Premier League have got to tread very carefully here as well, because Manchester City, regardless of what anyone says about what's just going on, they have enhanced the Premier League. And I think the last thing that the majority of chairmen in that league will want is Manchester City not to be in that league. However, there's got to be a balance found with if you do break the rules. You break the rules, you break the rules. It's quite simple. So these are going to be very, very tense moments. I think it's going to run for at least another year.
1: Oh, wow.
11: But the court of opinion on the terraces, I think you'll find out pretty soon, because on the first weekend back, they play Liverpool away at Anfield, and this is going to be the biggest test for a lot of these players' careers. And, like I said, it really is a can of worms. It's the biggest test in the almost 35-year history of the Premier League by far. And it's one of the biggest stories in sport, full stop.
1: Yeah, we'll keep an eye on that for sure. Just away from the Premier League, Cristiano Ronaldo, is this the end, Bozza? He stormed out of team camp from Portugal at the UEFA Nations League. They didn't miss him, though. Yeah. They beat Denmark 4-2.
11: Yeah, they did. Look, it's sort of heading that way, isn't it? We've seen that recently. Look, and I said this week to somebody who asked me, when in future, Horsey, we sit down to have a meal or a pint or whatever it may be, and we talk about the greatest not only footballers of all time, but sportsmen of all time. His name will always be in that conversation. But it's difficult when somebody that good is coming towards the end, because you have that, you know, have that assuredness, that confidence that you can do it no matter what. You think, start to think that everyone's against you. But he's, you know, he's getting to the time where, you know, age is catching up with him. And I know he's so determined. He wants to score 1,000 goals, and, you know, he still wants to do this and that and the other. And that's quite apparent. But, you know, at the moment, I think if you ask every Portuguese Australian as well, especially after the World Cup, they're all of the belief that it's time to move on to someone else. And sometimes the last person, it would take a lot for anyone. I mean, their coach, Jesus, it's not an enviable task to tap, arguably, like I said, the greatest player of all time on the shoulder and say, look, you can't do it anymore. Because you know that, you know, for the rest of your life, you're going to have, you know, a one Cristiano Ronaldo as an enemy, which a lot of people will not want to have. So, like I said, father time is catching up. It's sad to see, because as we know, we've seen it before in other sports, especially with boxing and so forth. It's sometimes harder for the actual boxer himself to actually realise that enough's enough.
1: Boz, before you go, quick grand final tip for us.
12: Oh, quick grand final tip, Roosters. Roosters. And I just wanted to say that before I went, all the very best for your biggest day of the calendar, and I'll be watching.
1: Beautiful. Well said, mate. Thank you, Boz. We'll chat next week.
12: Take care, buddy. Bye-bye.
1: There is Mark Bosnich. Now, former Rooster is ready to spoil the party for his old team in the grand final on Sunday night. Knights halfback Sandon Smith. He was let go by the Roosters last season as they successfully chased Manly's Daly Cherry Evans. Smith, though, insists the grand final is not about revenge.
13: Not really, honestly. To win a grand final, that's enough motivation. You know, it doesn't matter who it's against. That's the motivation right there to bring a premiership home to this town, this amazing town. That's enough motivation there as it is.
1: Now, after much speculation, the musicians to perform during Jai Arrow's Lap of Honour before kickoff have been locked in. News Corp reports Amy Shark and members of Grinspoon and the Screaming Jets, Peking Duck, will be among those who sing You'll Never Walk Alone. Now, Shark's call up raised some eyebrows because she bagged the NRL at an AFL function a few years ago, so maybe there's been some peace talks behind the scenes. I don't know. Look, I really hope it is a success, because I'm sad there has been a bit of a negative reaction to Jai making another appearance. He doesn't deserve that, and I hope everyone gets behind it. Did I want to see Jimmy Barnes building out some tunes? Of course. But if this brings more focus to Jai's fight and helps all MND sufferers, then that can't be a bad thing. All eyes will be on DCE. He becomes the oldest man, Daly Cherry Evans, to play in a grand final since Cameron Smith. Well, he passes Cameron Smith. So Cameron Smith was 37 and 130 days when the Storm knocked over the Panthers in the 2020 decider. On Sunday, DCE will be 37 and 226 days. So there you go. He's creating a record. And here's another one. If he wins the premiership, he'll bookend his career with premierships, as we know. Seagulls 2011, Roosters 2026. He's got to win it first. So that's, a 15-year gap between premierships. I'm trying to find a better one than that. Lottie Takiri, who we had on the show last night, actually. He was Broncos 2000 and Rabbitohs 2014, so he goes past Lottie. Luke Lewis from the Panthers, 2003, and Sharks, 2016. What's that, 13 years? So he goes past that. I can't think of anyone else who can better that 15-year gap from DCE. And I'll tell you one thing the Justin Holbrook and the Knights have done, apart from making a grand final, of course, is, and they need a lot of merit for this, they've taken away the excuses constantly peddled by struggling clubs. You know, we're rebuilding, it's going to take time, it's all part of a 5-year plan. Look at what the Knights have done in just 12 months with pretty much the same squad. A wooden spoon to a grand final. It's a lesson to what can be achieved with hard work, commitment, strong leadership, and quality coaching. I cannot wait for Sunday night. We'll be back straight after this.
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4: Getting some delays with a crash reported southbound on the Cunningham Highway through Willowbank. There is the diesel assault there tonight at the Willowbank Raceway. It's also slowing on the M1 northbound Tanimera up through Slacks Creek. A breakdown on Ipswich Motorway Darra, that's eastbound under the Centenary Highway overpass in the left shoulder. There's the Queensland we love and the one we fear, and it takes an unwavering resilience to call both home. Suncorp Insurance. Resilience never rests. It's Paul Davies on Brisbane's traffic leader, 4BC.
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1: For our motorsport fans, the Bahrain Formula One Grand Prix Practice 1, Max Verstappen topped the time sheets. This is in Malaysia, by the way. Aussie Oscar Piastri was 11th fastest. In cricket, Australia's been grouped with India, Pakistan, Afghanistan, Zimbabwe and a qualifier for its title defence of the Men's ODI Cricket World Cup next year. Now, Mark Nawanga Nitoaze is preparing to play his final game of Rugby League. As we know, Sunday's sold-out grand final will be his last before heading back to Rugby Union. The Chooks star winger says he's trying to treat it just like any other game.
22: The atmosphere will be amazing. I know that the Knights will be up for it. Just got to make sure, you know, we just do our jobs and the rest will take care of itself.
1: Yeah, boy, oh boy, the NRL and the Roosters are going to miss him. I heard Wallabies coach Les Kiss say Marky Mark's not guaranteed selection for the Wallabies. He'll have to fight for his place. Come on, Les. I know that's what you're supposed to say, but Mark Nawanganituase walks into the Wallabies side. I'm tipping the Knights by 4, 22-18. Kalen Ponga to get the Churchill. Thanks for all your calls and texts. Enjoy all the grand finals on Sunday, and I'll catch you Monday to wrap it all up.
23: Sanford, Sandgate, Shaler Park, Stratty. 4BC is Brisbane. News.
0: Good evening, I'm Chelsea Bowden. The opposition claims the Albanese government is punishing small business and lying to Australians over the surcharge ban. The Prime Minister claims customers will pay less, with businesses now prevented from charging extra for Visa, MasterCard and FPOS transactions. But the opposition claims the costs will be passed on to customers, while the tax office will no longer accept credit card payments. Liberal leader Angus Taylor says the measure is misguided.
2: It is beyond comprehension. On the day that they impose these surcharges on small businesses, has decided that the ATO won't take credit card payments because they don't want the surcharges. I mean, seriously, you couldn't make it up.
0: New Greens leader David Shoebridge says the next head of the party will be chosen by members across the country. Senator Shoebridge was elected to lead the minor party earlier this week following a vote of 11 members of the parliamentary party. Challenger Maureen Faruqi criticised the process, claiming party members should get their say. Senator Shoebridge has since promised to make the change in time for the next leadership ballot. The New South Wales government has been advised of another website breach by an OpenAI agent. In a statement, the government says the model accessed a National Parks and Wildlife Service web application containing historical information and data on fires in New South Wales. It's understood the incident occurred in June, but OpenAI only reported it yesterday. Jetstar passengers may experience minor interruptions tonight as a result of today's strike action over pay and conditions. Staff are already refusing to carry out non-essential duties, including passenger announcements and charging for extra baggage. Scott Cowan from the Australian Services Union says the action wasn't designed to impact travellers.
5: There'll be some interruptions and that is unavoidable, but what I would say to the travelling public is that our members have been negotiating in good faith with the company now for months. They were due a wage increase in April. The company at the moment is only offering a 2.1% wage increase at a time when it's paying just the minimum wage for the aviation sector.
0: A passenger caught up in the Fly Dubai hijacking attempt has revealed she feared for her family's lives right until touchdown. Hillar says even after the alleged attacker was subdued, the damaged plane left them fearing the worst.
8: We were concerned until we landed. The plane was hurt during this situation. So that's why after the other pilot was in, still the flight wasn't so smooth. It feels like something wrong. So it still was very, very terrified.
0: Checking sport, Lachie Neale's move to Collingwood is official, with the Triple AFL Premiership winner heading to the Pies on a three-year deal. The 33-year-old ends an eight-year stint in Brisbane, where he also became a dual Brownlow medalist. Neale says he's looking forward to donning the black and white.
24: Yeah, I spoke to Collingwood maybe halfway through the year and just loved the ideology of Fly, and watching from afar was an impressive group. So I think for me it was a pretty easy decision in the end.
0: Tonight's AFLW action sees Richmond take on Geelong at Icon Park. A huge blow for the Sydney Roosters in the countdown to the NRL Grand Final. Veteran utility Connor Watson has been ruled out of the decider due to a head knock. An independent doctor refusing to overturn last week's Category 1 concussion ruling. And Australian all-rounder Cameron Green is in doubt for next week's first test against South Africa due to an abdominal strain. That's the latest news and sport.
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4: Good evening. A breakdown on Pacific Motorway Greenslope, southbound in the left shoulder before Cornwall Street. There's a breakdown there on the Warrego Highway in Riverview. It's in the left shoulder before Ipswich Motorway heading eastbound. An event tonight at Willowbank Raceway means it's very slow, southbound on the Cunningham Highway through Willowbank. 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It's Paul on Brisbane's traffic leader, 4BC.
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0: Dropping down to 14 degrees overnight, then cloud clearing tomorrow, a chance of early fog in the west and a top of 26 degrees. Sunday, partly cloudy and 27 the top. A chance of a shower on Monday and a maximum of 27 degrees. Then showers sticking around for much of next week with tops around 28.
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12: Good evening and welcome to Nights with Trent Nikolic, filling in for John Stanley on 2GB in Sydney, 4BC in Brisbane, 2CC in Canberra, 2LT Lithgow, 4RO Rockhampton and network stations around the country and, of course, wherever you might be listening in on the app. As I always say, let me know where you're using the app to listen into the show. I love hearing where you're listening in because I'll get a text message that says I'm sitting on my lounge at my house in Heathcote listening in on the app, and then I'll get one like I got the other night from someone in Iceland listening in on the app. And I do know for a fact that my brother is listening in on the app from my father's hometown, I should say our father's hometown in Italy. He's over there about 10 or 15 k's inland from the Amalfi Coast, just sitting over there, living the life, listening in on the app. And the reason I know he's listening in on the app is because the only reason he would listen in on the app is he knew I was going to give him a shout out now and say hello. So, Johnny, behave yourself over there and enjoy that Italian sunshine. I'm sure it's a little bit better than the cloudy weather we've had here in Sydney. For the next, I was going to say 4 hours, but tonight, don't forget, it's 3.5 hours tonight, so we're on air an hour earlier, 7 o'clock instead of 8, and then we wrap up at 10:30 instead of midnight. And after we go off air at 10:30, there'll be a show from a bloke you might have heard of, John. His name is John Stanley, OnlyFans, on at 10:30. So we're with you between now and 10:30 p.m. And 131873 is the open line number. If you want to give me a call, the text line 0460 873 873. And if you'd like to send me an email, it's nights@2gb.com. Let's first have a look at what's coming up on the show. In the first hour, I'll speak to Scott Phillips from The Motley Fool, fool.com.au, for the finance wrap. We're going to dig into some of the news of the week. As we do, or as John does on a Friday night, we'll try not to be all bad news tonight if we can avoid it. We're heading into a long weekend. We've got the NRL Grand Final on Sunday. We'll try not to be all negative. It's hard, though, when you're talking about finance and politics, to be positive, but we'll do the best we can with Scott Phillips. In the second hour after 8 o'clock, I'm going to speak to Thomas Hayes. He's a Sydney Roosters super fan. Now, if you can believe this, he won a piece of the SCG turf, which he's going to plant in his backyard. And
6: hopefully be able to, in his words, smell the SCG in his own backyard. So we'll speak to Thomas Hayes. Then we'll speak to our very own Kane Stevens, who's a Newcastle Knights tragic. And I do say tragic because I've seen him wearing Knights gear all week in the studio, and it's just a great story of why he follows the Knights and what he loves about Newcastle and the Knights. After 9 o'clock, we'll do the brain game. We've got a double pass to give away to the Lifestyle and Adventure Show after 9 o'clock. Dr. Ross Walker, my mate, and someone I've got a lot of respect for. I always listen to his show, and I listen when he chats to John, so I'm looking forward to talking to Dr. Ross after nine. And then Glenn Young in the second half of the 9 o'clock hour. He's the Managing Director of the Professional Bull Riding Association of Australia. Two massive nights of non-stop bull riding action hitting Townsville in November. So I'll talk to Glenn about that. After 10 o'clock, we'll do tomorrow's news today. And I've found hosting this show, the greatest benefit of that is I get to show you, for example, or talk to you what's happening in the Daily Telegraph. And then the next night I come in here and we go through the actual story because we see the front page tonight at 10 or 11 o'clock. And then I get to actually dive into the news the day after. So we'll talk about what's coming up in the news. We'll have some songs for you. We've got a lot of really interesting musical anniversaries. I'll read you through some of them without giving away what our brain game question might be. Don McLean, you might have heard of him. He was born in New Rochelle, New York in 1945, American Pie. Vincent, another great song as well. A bloke by the name of Gordon Sumner. I heard that Clinton Maynard had it as a quiz question on his show. Gordon Sumner, you might have heard of him as well. Goes by the stage name of Sting. Actually, 0460873873. Message me if you know why he has the nickname Sting. And don't look it up. Just if you know the answer, send it through. Massive hits. I mean, you could run out of time listing them. Tiffany. I don't know if you remember Tiffany. She was born in Norwalk, California. She's 55 today. She had a hit in Australia in 1988 with I Saw Him Standing There. And then she also had I Think We're Alone Now. That's the one I remember. Lenny G. Nystrom. She was born in Norway. She was the lead singer of the Danish band Aqua. Mega hits in the 90s. Pretty rubbish music, it has to be said. We might play one of them for you later. Barbie Girl, Dr. Jones. Those weirdo songs from the early 90s. And then an anniversary today, Dame Joan Sutherland retired with a final concert at the Sydney Opera House in 1990. So that was a huge deal as well. So a lot of interesting musical anniversaries and birthdays today. And a little bit of news for you as well. A teenager has been winched to safety after falling 15 metres down a cliff face near Coogee. So emergency services arrived at the scene around 1 p.m. today to find the teen suffering serious neck and back injuries after plummeting off the 15-metre cliff face. I bet he did have serious injuries falling that far. Police rescue officers abseiled down to reach the injured teen while a doctor and specialist paramedics were winched in by a helicopter to provide medical attention. The teenager was winched from the scene and taken to Sydney Children's Hospital in a stable condition. So that's in the news. And as I said, 131873 is the open line number for the next 3.5 hours. 0460 873 873 is the text line. Let's get into it. Now, I'll tell you what I think is fascinating at the moment is one of the things that's happening in Australian politics and in the economy more broadly is that you're paying the price, and I'd love your feedback on this, 131873, if you've got a particular opinion on this. We're paying the price for ideology, not necessarily for what's best for the Australian people. So if you look at renewable energy as an example, that is unequivocally, undoubtedly, indisputably, Labor Party Chris Bowen ideology. This push, ignoring everything else, to renewables and net zero and all of those other things that go with it, is ideology. Nobody's looked at that in the Labor Party before we started to go down this road and thought, hang on, the number one thing in this country is for us to provide reliable, affordable energy to Australians. That's not first and foremost in the mind of the politician. What's first and foremost in the mind of the politician is this rabid drive for net zero, with absolutely no thought whatsoever, no guilt, no consideration given to what that means for you and me and the rest of the Australian people. Zero. Doesn't matter if your electricity bill goes up. Doesn't matter if the power generation's unreliable. Doesn't matter if just about everything that government sells as the reason for us doing what we're doing is to get us to a certain point. You can put all of that spin aside, because we know for a fact that the way that we're heading, the direction that we're heading in, is not providing us with what the government told us it would, which is cheaper energy bills. It's not happened, and it won't happen anytime soon. Because when they say green energy, renewable energy is the most affordable way, they mean the most affordable way to get to their designation of net zero or to get to their emissions target. It doesn't mean the most affordable way of providing you with reliable energy. That's got nothing to do with it. I'd wager the government doesn't even know what the most affordable way is to provide you with reliable energy. So we are paying for ideology rather than, or we're paying the price for ideology rather than benefiting from smart political decisions. I'd love your feedback on what you think about that, 131 873. And another one that I found interesting today that I read about in the newspaper was Annika Wells being named in Time magazine of one of the world's most influential rising stars. Now, the piece was written by former Labor Prime Minister Julia Gillard for the US magazine, so I guess it's not unsurprising in that regard. Ms. Gillard said Ms. Wells had championed world-leading reforms and had remained steadfast even in the face of intense opposition from some of the world's largest tech companies. I don't think any of us disagree that trying to do the right thing in a cyberspace and cybersecurity area for our kids is a good thing. But the honour comes after a tumultuous year for Ms. Wells, who came under intense scrutiny over her travel expenses in her other role as sports minister, after which she had to pay back $10,000 for breaching the rules, including family flights to Melbourne for the AFL Grand Final. So she's clearly got the radar a little bit off course on that one, as we know, but that hasn't stopped her being named one of the world's most influential rising stars. Can I ask the question of you as well, if you're listening now, 131873, why are politicians awarded for anything? Why do they get an award for anything? I don't understand. I don't get it. It's like Wayne Swan, and let me just repeat that, Wayne Swan, who was fundamentally a hopeless treasurer, won World's Best Treasurer. Anthony Albanese won Global Citizen Award while we're back here struggling to pay our bills and inflation's out of control. Global Citizen for what? What's he done in charge of Australia that's made a massive difference to the global way of things? I don't understand it. So does it really matter when politicians receive awards, and why do they receive awards at all? And one piece of news before we get to your calls, this is sad news. Former Liberal MP Bruce Baird has died aged 84, respected elder of the Liberal Party, serving in both state and federal parliaments. He was elected to the New South Wales electorate of Northcott in the Upper North Shore in 1984, serving as a shadow minister in opposition. He served in a range of ministerial portfolios in the Greiner government and was instrumental, this is where I remember him best from, in securing the Sydney Olympics in 2000, appointed as the Minister for Sydney's Olympic bid in 1990. Mr. Baird was the father to former New South Wales Premier Mike and journalist Julia. News of Mr. Baird's death came as a shock to Liberal figures on Friday night. That is breaking news and sad news. Now, before we take a break, we'll get to your call. Mark, hello, mate. What would you like to say?
7: Yeah, this ideology, you're kidding. I mean, we're all paying for this,
6: that's
7: like
6: right.
7: Ideology. And then he turns around and says, the exact word he uses, I can't recall, but he turns around and says, yeah, the evidence is this, or the framing is this, and our research says this. Like, he's hiding behind this. And the people in the media, not yourself, it's good that you're calling this out, but they're all behind, they must be getting paid to give him the service that he wants.
6: Mm.
7: This is ridiculous. Our country's going down the gurgler.
6: Yeah.
7: Gurgler.
6: Yeah.
7: Like, I've got five adult kids, and like, if the interest rates keep on going up, and when we look at the interest rates, it only affects 38% of the public have got like a loan.
6: Mm-hmm.
7: Why are they continually using this kind of fantasy, the RBA bank, to say to drive down inflation, we've got to basically put interest rates up to affect 38%? If most of the people, under their evidence, don't have a home loan. They're not paying something off like this.
6: The reality, Mark, of that as well, and thank you for your call, mate. I appreciate it, and I can hear the passion in your commentary. The reality of it is that we've done our part. Whether you've got a mortgage or not, we've stopped spending. The Australian public has reined that in. You can see it in every sector, whether it's cars, retail, everything else. We've reined it in. We've done what we were asked to do, and the government hasn't reined in its spending, which is precisely the problem. Thank you for your call, Mark. Sandra, Viv, thank you for your messages. Dominic's listening in, and this is the stuff I love. So we've got my brother over in Italy. We've got Dominic listening in from Aldinga Beach in Adelaide. Thank you, mate. Sandra's in Brizzy listening in up there on 4BC. We've got, you didn't put your name on it. We've got someone listening in from PNG, normally from Mudgee. Barra and Lobster on the fire tonight on the beach, a couple of hours' drive from Port Moresby. That sounds all right. I like that. We've got Johnny listening in. You're on your way. Oh, you're actually in Dubai. That's fantastic. Heading out to Botswana for 5 days and then Angola for 7 days. How good. Johnny, enjoy that. Brilliant. Thank you for everybody. Keep them coming in. 0460 873 873. Let me know where you're listening. 7:21. Let's take a break and we'll be right back.
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15: A crash on Braun Street, Deegan southbound before Loftus Street. Also a broken down vehicle, Pacific Motorway, Greenslope southbound. And a broken down vehicle on Warrego Highway, Riverview on the left shoulder before Ipswich Motorway eastbound. And another broken down vehicle on the Gateway Motorway, Murari southbound. Also delays on Cunningham Highway southbound in Willowbank. The Snooze Flash Sale is on now with 20 to 50% off an amazing range. Hurry, the Snooze Flash Sale must end Sunday. It's amazing what little snooze can do. It's Royal and Green on Brisbane's traffic leader, 4BC.
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12: That's right, Trent Nikolic with you, 131873 on Nights. Nick is listening in Junee. How good's Junee, Nick? That Junee licorice factory is a very dangerous place, I can assure you. Siv, very funny, mate. Listening in at Rouse Hill with sumptuous views of the neighbour's back fence. I love it, Siv. Thank you, mate. Good to hear from you. I've got so much of your feedback here. I need to get to another break soon and then we're going to speak to Scott Phillips. So I will get to as many of your messages after 8 o'clock as I can because there are so many of them. Ross is listening on the app on the far south coast. Hello, Ross. Thank you for tuning in, mate. Appreciate your company. Just some of the feedback, Jacob saying that jackass Shoebridge doesn't have a clue either after listening to his interview with James Willis. Yeah, he's another one. I think he's clueless as well. Joey here saying net zero is also putting massive environmental costs to build new homes and retirement villages. The whole BS needs to be scrapped. That's from Joey. Victoria says, hi, Trent, climate change is becoming a hoax. The climate has and always will be changing. Correct. That's true. This stupid government is bankrupting us for something that would have probably happened anyway. That's from Victoria. And Steve, thank you for listening in, mate. He says you're absolutely right on renewables. Wind and solar are the cheapest way to their net zero, not the cheapest form of energy. That's absolutely right. That's absolutely right. That's true. Scott says the voice is common sense is back. Scott, I hope you're talking about me. I assume that you are. Thank you, mate, for your support. Oh, I see. Yes, I know who you are, Scott. 6 degrees of separation. Thank you for listening in, mate. And your daughter is a lovely young woman, very, very intelligent. Thank you for listening in. Yes, I know exactly who you are. I got a message here as well from Justin, listening in Tasmania. Thank you, Justin. I was there a couple of weeks ago. That's a sensational and underrated part of the world. But, Justin, let's keep that our secret. We don't want everybody moving down there. He says, all Albo has done is allow 5 million immigrants and refugees into the country where the population is 28 million. There's not enough housing for refugees and immigrants. And then they end up getting housing before Australian citizens. Yeah, you're right about the homeless situation. And you know what, mate? When I was down in Tasmania, I saw a lot of homeless people down there now as well. And that's tough on a cold winter. It's just after 27 past 7, we'll take a break and we'll be right back.
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12: Well, it goes without saying, especially this week, that there's plenty happening in the world of...

0: Keating, the party of Howard, the party of Costello, in both guises, saying to hell with fiscal responsibility, we'll just do whatever we want.
1: Yeah.
0: And it's just the most bizarre thing. You think about some of those party elders, again, on both sides, and saying, you know, what are they doing? Nothing.
1: Yeah.
0: And those guys, I mean, publicly they're going to say whatever they're going to say, right? They're on team blue or team red, but behind the scenes, they've got to be shaking their heads and thinking, we did so much work here. Hawke and Keating, you know, really modernising the economy. Howard Costello really committed to budget discipline, got the budget in the back, paid off the debt
1: yeah.
0: at one point. Mm-hmm. And 20-odd years later, we're 30 years later, maybe, we're talking about this. No, neither of them are doing anything about it, mate. And that's the political problem right now is you say, well, I've had people say to me, yeah, the Labor government thing, we should throw them out. And I'm like, well, I mean, maybe, but if you look at the other mob who were just in power, who went to an election with no, I mean, I'm not sure Pizzut never mentioned fiscal responsibility at any point during the campaign.
1: Yeah.
0: So, yes, you're right. There is no commitment to it, and we're poorer for it. And here's the other thing. Our kids are going to be poorer for it, mate. We're going to leave them well over $1 trillion in debt if we do nothing else.
1: Yep.
0: And say, sorry, kids, we enjoyed it. We had a really great party. We'll leave you the bill.
1: Yeah, you can just sort that out.
0: It's so really frustrating, mate. That's why I was a little bit direct on News 24 this week. The consistent ignoring of the problem, pretend the problem is someone else, pretending it doesn't exist, when you have the capability and responsibility to fix it is maddening, I've got to say.
1: Now, on the Treasurer himself, Scott, he's in an interesting position now because not only is the Australian public turning against him in big numbers, but it would appear he's facing growing internal criticism as well. And I think we've seen with this Labor Party in the past, we saw it with, you know, the Prime Minister and the Royal Commission that we didn't have to have, that he then decided we did have to have. What will make material changes is revulsion within the party, and it's looking like we're getting to that point for the Treasurer.
0: Yeah, and you mentioned productivity, mate, and this gets back to that, is when you have an economy that can only grow at 1.5%, I mean, in the past, we would have said 2% is too low, 3% is about right, more than 3, it's starting to overheat. We are at half of those levels, and it's entirely up to productivity. Now, I will say it is not a government's responsibility to fix, in my mind, productivity. Why? Because productivity is businesses doing their thing, right? So they're not going to – Jim Chalmers had this round table, right? You're looking at the boss of BHP and then going, hey, I've got an idea, guys. Why don't you guys be more productive? And they're going to look at him and say, dude, we've got a locomotive already. We're doing what we can.
1: Yeah, exactly.
0: What government has a responsibility to do is work on those things that get in the way of businesses being more productive.
1: Yeah.
0: Now, I'm a markets guy, I'm a capitalist, but I'm not a free markets guy, I'm not an unfettered markets guy. I think good regulation is important, but bad regulation is really, really cancerous. And if you get in a situation where the government is impeding productivity, They don't have to fix it. They didn't make it better. As in, you know, say to someone, working for a quid, you know, you're the fish and chip shop owner, you really should do a better job of that. But, you know, they can stay well away from that. But the rules, the regulations, the administration, those things they can tackle. Education is really important. Infrastructure, really important. So there are some really specific ways they can go about it. And you mentioned the Treasurer. They've got a political problem and an economic problem.
1: Yeah, that's right.
0: And the government was kind of dragged, kicking and screaming, you know, through a first term where they kind of did not much, really. And then finally, the second term, they've had a couple of goes at a couple of things, and that's got them kind of out of in some trouble with some people on taxation, for example. But they've got to try and work out where to from here. Now, I'm not entirely sure how or where the Treasurer survives. There was a time when it was, you know, the view was that Anthony Albanese was keeping the seat warm for Jim Chalmers. Chalmers is spinning so incredibly hard right now. I think for a bloke, and you know, again, ideology aside, he came to the job, he made a few speeches, and you kind of go, this guy seems like he wants to do a thing. You know, whether you like it or not, he seemed like he was committed to having a go and making a difference. And then every utterance since then is some version of spin and dissemblance. And it's just really disappointing. Again, whether you're a Labor person or a Liberal person, just the idea of kind of going from, I'm going to make some policies to, I'm going to spin really hard, as you say, quoting every serious economist when it makes sense and ignoring them when it doesn't, blaming Iran for his own inaction. I suspect, look, I'm not a politics expert, but I suspect with every passing day that the voting public looking at it going, we thought you were the next guy in the chair, all of a sudden you seem like the problem rather than the solution.
1: Yeah, that sums it up nicely. Scott Phillips is with me from The Motley Fool. We'll take a break and be right back. I'm speaking to Scott Phillips from The Motley Fool. Scott, inflation is something that we can't ignore tonight as we wrap it up. It's something that really is starting to affect just about everybody, everywhere, in every sense. And people I'm speaking to and the feedback here on the open line is that just no one can see any light at the end of the tunnel.
0: Yeah, we talked before the break about what's being done and not done. And the real problem with inflation is, yes, it means prices are a little bit higher. And you kind of go, well, that sucks. But we all know deep down, plenty of listeners are yelling at me already right now, it's the five-year compound impact of it, right?
1: Yeah, that's
0: so
1: right.
0: So 3%, 4% this year is completely absorbable for most people, except that it comes on the back of 23 or 24% in total since 2020. And we have not, no one's had a pay rise of that amount. Mm. If you've got cash in the bank, you're 100 bucks in the bank is now worth about 75 bucks.
1: Yeah,
0: these are the really, right? And these are the really important ones. Here's the other problem with it is wages don't keep up. Our living standards have gone backwards about 10 or 12 years from memory. The other thing is not only have they gone back 10 or 12 years, they should have been going forwards over the last 6 years. So not only are we behind where we were, but we're behind even further where we should be by now if those living standards had improved, rather than not only standing still but going backwards. And that's the really big problem when it comes to inflation. That's why it's so insidious. And you never get that back. When inflation goes back to some reasonable level, we'll go, oh, thank goodness. But you don't get back that 20, 25, 30% in the meantime.
1: Yeah, that's right.
0: And that's why it's so important for the Reserve to do something about it. And as we said before the break, why it's so important for the government to also put their oar in the water.
1: Don Farrell made some interesting comments today about superannuation that I'm sure are in the theme of getting people annoyed, which we probably shouldn't be doing on a Friday night. Over to you, sorry. Scott.
0: Thanks, friend. And here's the other thing. Again, a pox on both their houses, mate. Some parties want to use super for housing. The government seems intent on using super for any national interest project they can find.
1: Yeah.
0: It was housing a while ago. Now Don Farrell saying we should be using super in the national interest to invest in US lamb production of all things.
1: Sure.
0: So that the US government won't increase the tariff on Australian lamb. Yeah. Now,
1: make that make sense.
0: Right. Well, do we want higher tariffs on Australian
1: lamb? No, of course we don't. No.
0: Australian super is not for the government to do. The government's got a massive balance sheet. They've got a massive, tax and spend regime. If they see a need to put some money in a particular place for an economic or social or national benefit, they can do that, and they should, if there's a genuine benefit to be gained from it. When you look around and go, you know what we should do? Rather than that, let's use their money.
1: Mm.
0: It is a massive, massive issue. And again, as I said, both, we said earlier, both parties are not committed to the sensible policy positions of let's do things properly, let's use the right levers for the right purposes. It's kind of a case of looking around going, well, we haven't got any money, but there's some money over there. Let's use that. Now, super funds rightly, and I'm glad to say they have pushed back and said, no, we're not doing that. This is not the place. This is not the use for retirement savings. And they're absolutely right. If it makes sense, the super funds will do it anyway. And if the super funds aren't doing it anyway, then it just doesn't make sense.
1: Yeah, that sums it up nicely. Last one I wanted to ask you about before we get to the market wrap. US bonds at a 10-year high. That, when you just read it like that, might seem like a good thing, but maybe not.
0: No, well, you know what it says? So why are bonds at a high? So think about it. We'll say a high. We're talking about the yield, effectively the interest rate. Lots of new different jargon in bonds, but let's keep it kind of normal. So the interest rate on US bonds is going up. And why? Because the US government can't sell the bonds for any cheaper. And the reason for that is that the bond buyers, the investors, are saying, I don't trust you guys.
1: Mm.
0: Because the debt in the year, we've got debt problems, and we do, by the way, but the US debt is just orders of magnitude worse than ours. The interest payment is something like the second or third largest line item on their federal budget. It is enormous. And bond buyers are saying, I don't trust you guys. You're going to print some money. You're going to have higher inflation. We are not going to get, I'm not going to give you money at 2 or 3 or 4%. Because if your inflation comes in at that level, I'm making nothing at all after inflation.
1: Exactly.
0: I need a much, much higher return. And so that's why we're seeing it happen. It's escalated for the past 2 or 3 years, mate. And the risk is, yes, it's at a higher 10-year high, but it's also the direction and the fact that unless and until something changes, it's going to get worse rather than getting better. That has the potential to export inflation around the rest of the world.
1: Now, as you do every week with John, your wrap of how the market's finished up this week.
0: Yeah, pretty good week, all things considered. We had a terrible day on Wednesday. The market lost 2%. It was a really ordinary day. But because the rest of the week had been good and today we're up 0.7%.
1: Yeah.
0: For the week, we were down, but only down 0.1% of 1%. So we'll absolutely take that, given what happened during the middle of the week. Meanwhile, the Aussie dollar, this has been a story this week too, has fallen, I think, every single day, down 0.2% as we close out the week, 69.41 US cents.
1: Mate, you have a good long weekend, and you'll speak to John again next week. Thank you so much for speaking to us tonight.
0: No, it's been a great chat. Thanks, Trent.
1: There he is. That's Scott Phillips from The Motley Fool, fool.com.au.
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1: That's right, 131873 is the open line number, 0460873873 is the text line. A lot of feedback about what I was talking to Scott about there specifically, but also what I was talking about in the intro to the show as well. Cameron said, hi, didn't the Liberal Party pay off debts by selling assets? Yeah, that's partially true, Cameron. Thank you for listening in. Telstra, I think it was about $72 billion, I think, in total, give or take. So Telstra, some of the long-term leases for the federal airports, Commonwealth Bank, I think something to do with the Reserve Bank gold as well. There was some money there, I think, transport and logistics, and other enterprise sales as well. Look, I'm okay with that as long as it's done in a methodical way and it's not just a scattergun approach, to be honest. That's where the issue is, but it's a good question, Cameron. I hope that answers it for you. Joey says, a 10-acre paddock cleared farm in Denham, New South Wales, by a not-for-profit is being sold for $3.5 million, or being asked for $3.5 million of environmental damage before even a brick is laid for a retirement home. It's out of control. Yeah, that's right, because that same farming land could be sold to put solar panels or a wind project on and there'd be no problem. Nick says Australia should be able to have nuclear power, as we will in the near future have nuclear-powered submarines that will be coming to Australian ports in major Australian cities. It's okay to have them right in the middle of the city, but we can't have a nuclear power plant well away from major cities. It makes no sense. Nick, 100%. On that, Nick, and I've thought this a lot over the last week or so, if you use energy as an example

0: or the way that we're doing certain things now. Frequently, governments will say, oh, have a look at Norway. Look at what Norway's doing. We should be doing what they're doing. A lot of electric cars, for argument's sake. Or have a look at the way England is doing what it's doing. Let me say this. It's universally accepted that we could make all of our emissions zero tomorrow and it'd make absolutely no difference to global emissions because we are a drop in the ocean in real terms. With that in mind, we've got an opportunity here in Australia to say, well, why don't we try to do something a little bit differently our way rather than just following the rest of the world who have got much different issues to confront. Different landscapes, different environmental concerns, lower populations, smaller land mass with more people in a very enclosed area, all that sort of thing. Like if you look at Singapore, not that far away, it's got not much less than the Sydney metro area in a tiny little patch of land. Or Norway is a tiny little country. So the fact that everybody in Norway could drive an electric vehicle is irrelevant to Australians who travel more than the average Norwegian would in a day than the Norwegian would in 6 months, right? So we've got an opportunity here in Australia to say we're going to have a crack at small modular nuclear reactors. We're going to have a crack at putting solar panels out in the desert where you can't actually use it for farming because it's useless land and it's too hot and dry and it never rains out there, as opposed to taking up prime farming land, to put these solar installations. And I had a message a couple of weeks ago, I think when I was on Luke Grant's show, from someone saying, can we not call them solar farms and wind farms? And it's a fair point. They're not. They're installations. Kerry says, great summary. Labor's bringing Australia to its knees, chasing their renewable ideology, which is what it is. Sold us out to China by buying their solar panels, batteries, recharging stations, wind turbines, EVs. This is the other thing as well. This is the other thing, and Kerry makes the point there. We produce just about everything that's required to generate renewable energy. Everything that goes into battery packs, everything that goes into solar panels, alloys, aluminium, all the different minerals that come out of the ground, yet we manufacture almost none of it here, which is just dopey and short-sighted and shows no planning whatsoever. None. But if we started to produce the stuff here, we could then make a material difference to the Australian economy while still reducing our emissions, if that's what we want to do. Anna says there would be treasurers in the election campaign, the would-be treasurers should be made to debate each other. The questions should be asked by a panel of qualified economists who should also determine the best one. That's a good point too, Anna, because as I've said on this program multiple times before, our treasurer has absolutely no economic savvy at all. None. You can hear it when he speaks. He's got no idea what he's talking about. None. And when he's confronted with his own hypocrisy, he just dances around in circles and gives you some mealy-mouthed response that doesn't answer the question he was asked in the first place. So I don't disagree with that, Anna, at all. And David says, mate, we've got a nuclear reactor at Lucas Heights. Why aren't they carrying on about this? Well, that's the other thing, David. We've already got one. And we're going to have nuclear subs coming into the harbours around the country. But we don't want small modular nuclear reactors. Doesn't make any sense at all. Never has. 131873 is the open line number. 0460 873 873 is the text line. Trent Nikolich with you for nights. It's 4:30 to 8. Let's take a break and we'll come back to wrap it up before the news.
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0: That's right, 131873 is the open line number if you want to speak to me in the second hour of the show, 0460 873 873 is the text line. Coming up in the next hour, we'll speak to a Sydney Roosters fan, we'll speak to a Newcastle Knights fan who's one of our own here at 2GB, and I'll have time for your calls and feedback, plus we'll play a song as well. I've got a message here from Cameron who messaged me before. He just sums, I think, up what a lot of people are thinking. I'm 60, think I'd rather pay the fine of not voting. Have a good evening, Cameron. I'm with you, and I think a lot of people are. 8 o'clock news is next, and then we will be right back with the second hour.
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9: Good evening, I'm Chelsea Bowden. The New South Wales Greens are demanding an immediate audit of all state government systems and databases following another OpenAI hack. The government says the model entered a National Parks and Wildlife Service web application, which contains historical information and data on fires. Investigations haven't identified any unauthorised access to personal information. It's understood the incident occurred in June, but OpenAI only reported it yesterday. The Australian Tax Office is under pressure to reverse a decision to stop accepting credit card payments due to a ban on surcharges. One Nation leader Pauline Hanson and independent MP Allegra Spender have made a rare unified demand urging the ban to be scrapped. Senator Hanson says the decision removes an important cash flow option for small businesses. Allegra Spender has told 7 News it's not fair on these companies.
10: Saying, come on, guys, you know, you can't sit there and say to small businesses, sorry, mates, you know, you're going to have to pay up front, because small businesses do use credit cards to smooth that cash flow, and that's really important.
9: Former Liberal politician Bruce Baird has died. He was the father of former New South Wales Premier Mike Baird and served in both federal and state parliaments. Mr. Baird's resignation in 2007 paved the way for Scott Morrison to be elected to the Sydney seat of Cook. Bruce Baird was 84. Police believe a group of men accused of attacking two women in separate homes in Sydney's southwest targeted them because they were alone. A 31-year-old woman was threatened with a knife, sexually assaulted and robbed at a home in Arncliffe. 2 days later, a 32-year-old woman was assaulted and robbed in a Bankstown property. Sex Crime Squad's commander, Virginia Gorman, says they don't believe they were completely random attacks.
11: Believe that these men had done some research and they believe that these women might be home alone and they might have money on the premises. So they were specifically targeted.
9: Popular video games like Fortnite and Minecraft are under renewed scrutiny after the online safety watchdog exposed severe gaps in child safety measures. The eSafety Commissioner claims that a lack of age verification and slow response times to abuse reports are leaving young gamers exposed to cyber predators. The prospect of Queensland adopting daylight saving remains a contentious subject. It's now been 34 years since more than 50% of the state voted against shifting time zones. The University of Queensland's Dr. Thomas Sigler says introducing it could be a viable option for the southeast, given the increased population in the region over recent years.
12: The population of Queensland has really shifted to the southeast. Gold Coast in particular has grown like crazy. As you know, the time zone boundary bisects the Gold Coast. It runs right through the Gold Coast airport runway. So it's just madness on the Goldie.
9: Checking sport now, Knights legend Andrew Johns believes Kalyn Ponga can lead Newcastle to its first NRL premiership in 25 years. The Rugby League immortal captained the club when it last won a grand final in 2001. Johns says the fullback's game has gone to another level.
13: There's been a different personality the last 18 months. And from people within the club, they said every day he's driving those standards. So if your captain and your best player is doing that, and not only that, putting his body on the line and smashing blokes, they follow.
9: In the AFLW, Richmond are taking on Geelong at Icon Park. A short time ago, the Tigers led the Cats 14-8. And Lachie Neale's move to Collingwood is official. The paperwork has been lodged for the three-time AFL Premiership winner to join the Pies on a three-year deal. That's the latest news and sport.
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9: Dropping down to 14 degrees overnight, then cloud clearing tomorrow, a chance of early fog in the west and a top of 26 degrees. Sunday, partly cloudy and 27 the top. A chance of a shower on Monday and a maximum of 27 degrees. Then showers sticking around for much of next week with tops around 28.
21: Now it's back to Trent Nikolich, filling in for John Stanley, right across Australia.
0: That's right, Trent Nikolich with you. 131873 is the open line number, 0460 873 873. And of course, John back on Monday night. He's just off this week. He'll be back on Monday night. We had a couple of messages earlier in the week just making sure he was okay, and he is. He's just taking a week off. Your feedback on what we've been talking about in the first hour of the show, where we wrapped up the state of the economy at the end of the week with Scott Phillips and also took your calls. Scott messaged in earlier to say he was listening in from PNG, and he's messaged back to say, I'm 57 and this government has taken everything I cherished about my beloved Australia. They took away our culture, our way of life, our dreams of owning a house. Also, they could get voted back in. They did not have a mandate to destroy my children and grandchildren's future. And Scott, that sums up what I said. I think it was maybe Wednesday night. I don't think it was last night, but I said, I would advise, and it's funny, I had a chat with a couple of, I call them kids, but, you know, they're not really kids. They're 21, 22 in the local coffee shop I was in yesterday morning. And I said to them, because they both said to me, we voted Labor at the last election because of X, Y, and Z, and then we feel like they haven't really done what they told us they were going to do. And I said, well, that's often the nature of politics, but that's why you've got to dig a little bit deeper beyond the, oh, we'll help you pay off your student debt for argument's sake. And to your message, Scotty, what I'd say is what I said to these kids. You're 21 or 22. If you go into a voting booth in 18 months' time at the next federal election and you intend to vote Labor, understand that you will be 60 years old before this economy makes money again under the plan that the Treasurer has put forward. Now, when you stop and think about it like that, sometimes that's the only way to get the message through. But we are so far away from being profitable that it's, you almost can't see it. Mick says it's become obvious that the Albanese government has no idea what it's doing, saying nuclear is banned, yet ordering nuclear subs that they may never receive. And Mick, selling our uranium to countries like India to use how it sees fit. Seriously. Seriously. Anita's saying it doesn't matter to this government. Even when the professionals talk about climate and spending, crime, houses, cost of living and power, they just don't listen as they're too arrogant. Well, this is correct. They don't want to listen. That's why I said to Scott Phillips in the first hour, a little bit rich that the Treasurer said every intelligent economic mind in Australia agrees that we're about to get a rate cut, when he won't listen to every intelligent economic mind in Australia telling him to put the brakes on spending. Well, what's it got to take? What's it got to take? Tony says, you asked why Australia doesn't do things differently. He says, I believe it's because none of the current politicians have foresight, let alone enough of the grey matter to make a real difference. Well, that's the thing, Tony. You've got to be brave. You have to be brave to make these decisions, to set the country on the right course, to make a difference at the other end. I think that's where the big problem is. You know, we often go back to the Harbour Bridge, for argument's sake. Look at the scale of that engineering exercise that opened in 1932, because politicians had the foresight to think, you know what, this city's going to be pretty big, this city's going to be pretty busy and popular, and therefore we might need the facility to get a lot of cars in and out of it. In 1932, before the motor car was a big thing. Now, my team's just handed me a statement from Kelly Sloan, leader of the opposition, New South Wales Liberal leader, on the passing of the honorary Bruce Baird that I mentioned in the first hour. She says, I'm deeply saddened to learn of the passing of the honorary Bruce Baird AM. Bruce dedicated his life to public service and made an extraordinary contribution to New South Wales and Australia over many years. Above all, Bruce was a devoted husband to his late wife Judy and a proud father and grandfather. On behalf of the New South Wales Liberals, I extend my deepest condolences to Mike, Julia, Steve and the entire Baird family at this very sad time. Bruce will be greatly missed. May he rest in peace. Now, I said that there were some interesting musical anniversaries today, and one of them that I thought I'd use as an excuse to play a song was Tiffany, who was born in Norwalk, California in 1971. She turns 55 today. She had three hits in Australia, all in 1998, with I Saw Him Standing There, Could Have Been, and this one that's called I Think We're Alone Now.

0: Yes, there she is. Tiffany, I think we're alone now. A few of you are enjoying that song, so thank you for the feedback. Yeah, thanks, Pete. And Siv saying it's got Friday night vibes all over it. I think you're right, Siv. Maybe we're of a similar vintage, Siv, but myself and all my mates at school, I think I can safely say in 1988 when we were, what would we have been, 12 years old, we all thought Tiffany was amazing. We all were in love with her. It was a huge hit. I remember being in all the magazines, like all those music magazines that used to be around in the 80s that don't exist anymore, sadly. But, yes, I'm glad you enjoyed it. And we'll have some more music for you later in the show. We're a broad church here when it comes to music, a little bit of everything. So we'll play some more music for you later in the show. Mark says, I read today that Australian home battery manufacturer Red Earth has gone into voluntary administration because it can't compete with imported Chinese batteries. What happens to supporting Australian manufacturing? Well, Mark, that only works if there's something in it for the government. And clearly there isn't in this instance. The government would rather subsidise Chinese manufacturing, which to me is dumb, short-sighted and mildly infuriating as well. Dave says, you know, what I don't get is why we've not put money into low or zero emission coal-fired power production. Well, that's the other one. Also, why is it not publicised that there are three reactors at Lucas Heights with only one operational? Yeah, that's true, Dave. Thank you for that reminder. And the thing there is, I heard the minister speaking to Michael McLaren on 2GB for listeners outside of Sydney and 4BC, of course, today. Again, there's this inability to accept that the reason the coal-fired power stations that we have are a little bit clunky and a little bit unreliable and have issues is because they haven't been maintained. Now, if I bought a car in 1950 and I serviced it meticulously until 1970 and really looked after it and thereafter did nothing and just kept driving it, it'd be pretty unreliable in 2026, wouldn't it? Yet we can claim that coal is unreliable because we haven't put the money into it to upkeep the stations to keep them reliable. So it's actually not true, it's not honest to say that coal-fired power stations are unreliable. The ones we have are unreliable because we haven't maintained them. We haven't spent the money to update them. So to Dave's point there, why wouldn't we be building super efficient, clean as possible, low emissions coal-fired power stations? Would make a lot of sense. Roz saying another Aussie caravan company's gone into liquidation. Well, the reason the caravan companies are failing, Roz, is because everything is so, it's a Friday night, isn't it, after 8 o'clock, everything's so bloody expensive. That's why, Roz. And the people who might otherwise have been able to go out and buy a caravan and do the big lap of Australia are all starting to say, no, I can't afford to do that now because everything else is so expensive. So the discretionary spend has dropped right down. It's a big problem, huge problem. I mentioned that to the Duck last night when I spoke to him. It's a big issue around Australia. Greg says, Trent, even if this government knows it's wrong about everything, it won't change. Human characteristics such as arrogance, pride and obstinance means change is impossible. That's why change, possibly in the form of one nation, is the only alternative. Greg, you know what? This is the point that I keep making whenever I'm behind the microphone, is that I think a lot of Australians are not voting One Nation for any reason other than they want to give the major parties the kick up the backside they deserve because both of them have fundamentally stopped representing the average Australian. There's very little that comes out of either party, and the Liberal Party's trying to do it, but I think they need to do a much better job and they need to work a lot harder to get their point across, but there's very little that comes out of either of the major parties that is representative of anything that I see on this text line, anything that I see on the open line, all of that, the conversations that we have here, however we have them, the major parties are not representative of you and your opinions and your realities, not at all. And here's an example, Mark. Listening to you in the big Kenworth heading north out of Melbourne on the Hume to Sydney, then jumping in the car to battle my way home across the mountains home to Bathurst. See, Mark, love it. Thank you for listening in. What does one politician in this country know about the reality of a long-haul truck driver? What have they got to understand about the life of that? Anybody who lives on the road. What do they understand about anybody in small business? I was speaking to the owner of my local coffee shop this morning about the dopey credit card surcharge announcement, for example. What does anybody in government know about running a small business? Nobody. No idea, no clue. And it comes in their commentary and you hear it. Victoria says, just wondering how Snowy 2.0 going. What a joke. Well, probably like the Southwestern Metro line grinding to a halt, Victoria, unfortunately. It's 21 past eight. We'll change tack a little bit after the break and we'll have some good news. We'll talk about the NRL Grand Final.
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0: Well, the SCG turf has officially been ripped up and pieces are being delivered to Sydney backyards today. This is an amazing story. As part of a new partnership for the SCG, Yates gave sports fans the chance to win a piece of the hallowed turf by sharing their favourite memory from the ground and why they wanted to bring a piece of it home. Three Sydney sports tragics were chosen, and today the turf is making its way from the SCG to their homes. Nikki from Wiley Park already has grass from Allianz Stadium and Leichhardt Oval growing at home and is now adding the SCG to his collection. Jason from Waitara is a cricket tragic who lives in a unit and plans to grow his piece of the SCG in a half wine barrel. And Thomas from Engadine, a Roosters fanatic, says he wants to be able to, I love this, smell the SCG in his own backyard. And seeing as the grand final's on tomorrow and the Roosters, oh, sorry, that was wrong, wasn't it? You wrote tomorrow. Okay. And seeing as the grand final is on Sunday and the Roosters are in the grand final, of course, we thought we'd get Thomas on the line for a chat. Thomas, thanks for jumping on, mate.
11: My pleasure, Trent. Good to speak to you.
0: Look, this sounds fantastic. Surely, let's get it out of the way first. This will be a good omen for Sunday.
11: It will be. It'll be fantastic. The only thing I'll take away from it is that I had my 50th birthday at the SCG many years ago around COVID, and guess who we played on that first opening round? Newcastle.
0: And what was the score that day, or who won?
11: They won.
0: Ugh.
11: So let's eliminate that voodoo.
0: Okay.
11: And we're going to win.
0: Right.
11: On Sunday.
0: Okay.
11: No question.
0: I like it. Now, this really resonated with me because I remember as a kid reading, it might have even been after his first Wimbledon title that Boris Becker took a square of the Wimbledon Centre Court home, and I thought, what a sensational idea. Now, for you as a fan, how does it feel to go from cheering in the stands at the SCG to having an actual piece of the SCG turf delivered to your doorstep in Engadine?
11: Trent, it's like winning the lotto. You walk outside and you get that shiver up your spine, the same shiver you get when you walk out and in the crowd at the SCG, and whether it be the Pink Test or even a Roosters game, and you look on the hallowed ground, you look and you think of all the memories and the rock bands and the teams that have played there, and you look at it and it just makes you feel special, I guess, and hoping that that turns into a bigger piece of turf, maybe even a little cricket pitch or a football pitch in the backyard is even better.
0: Yeah, I like it. I like it. You mentioned cricket as well. Obviously, being from Sydney, I'm a little bit biased about how special the SCG is. It's a very special place, a very special ground, so much history. You mentioned cricket. As a diehard Roosters fan, though, as well, where would your single favourite moment or match come from if you had to? If I nailed you down to just one, what would it be?
11: That's really hard, Trent. I would have to say any of the Pink Tests.
0: Pink Tests are
11: just a wonderful day. And my brother comes down from Moranbah.
0: Yep.
11: We have a wonderful afternoon. We've had family that have had suffered breast cancer, so it's a special place in our hearts to go to those games, and you know, obviously dig in our pockets and just enjoy a wonderful afternoon at the SCG.
0: Yeah, it resonates with you personally. Now, you mentioned in what I was reading that you wanted to smell the SCG in your own backyard, and you talked there about maybe being able to expand the patch out into a pitch or half a pitch. How are you planning, just physically for people listening who are interested, to incorporate it into your backyard to get the same sort of feel that you would if you walked out onto the ground?
11: Well, there's a lot of science behind it. I had the Yates people come out and talk me through it, and apparently Cooch and Buffalo they can coexist, but they don't grow the same rate. So what will have to happen is that a lot of TLC, and I'll need a lot of advice, of course, but there are certain products you can put on there to ensure that the turf will grow the way it should, and just remove the runners from the Buffalo and really put in Dynamic Booster and Sea Soul, et cetera, on the SCG turf and just let it take its course, because its runners will overtake the Buffalo. I did not know that, but I learned something today.
0: I tell you what I'm sensing, a little visit from Nathan Lyon, the former groundsman. Maybe if he goes out there, he can give you some tips on how to integrate it nicely.
11: Absolutely. Yeah.
0: You'd be welcome at your house, I would have thought.
11: Yeah, I'll take any tip. Right? Of course, I'll get the coffee machine out. I've got a really nice smoker that sits next to my turf, so he'd be more than happy to come over and enjoy.
0: Yeah, I like this. This is sounding good. Now, I would imagine, I don't want to put words in your mouth, but I would imagine the family and any visitors will be very clearly mandated that they're not allowed to go anywhere near it, especially while it's settling in. Is that fair?
11: Yeah, and it'll start with a dog, and I'm going to put a little fence up.
0: Don't go near it, yeah.
11: Yeah. So it's going to be guarded. May even have, you know, some drone action happening. I don't know, but I'm going to look after it and put some barriers around it so no one, for the first few weeks anyway, that no one even gets close to it. So ready to rock and roll.
0: How are your family and friends and your neighbours out there in Engadine reacting? Because if one of my mates told me about this, I'd say he was pulling my leg. Like, it's such a good story. If you didn't know it was real, you wouldn't believe that it was real. How are they reacting to it?
11: They're looking upon the whole situation in bewilderment, trying to work out why there's people coming around and why they're taking our turf. Is this, am I laying something to rest? And but no, look, they're all my neighbours are Sharkies fans, so they're already dirty on me anyway.
0: I bet.
11: but yeah, the rest of them are scratching their heads, but once they put that in there and, you know, have a little, maybe I should even bless it some way. I don't know how. I'm open to some suggestions, but I'm going to have it all ready for Sunday and Monday.
0: Well, I tell you what I need to do as well. I'm on over summer on the weekends. I might check back in with you in a month or a couple of months and just see how it's going, see how it's settling in. Mate, get a pitch report. You can give me a Tony Gregg-style pitch report.
11: Right, hey. I'll see. I hope that it's grown twice or three times, and I'm more than happy to give you that report, Trent.
0: All right, I like it. And lastly, before you go, mate, and this is a Dumbo question to ask. I know where we're going here, but you're going to have a piece of the home ground in your backyard or one of their home grounds. Who's going to win on the weekend?
11: Roosters by 22.
0: Whoa. I knew you were going to say Roosters. I didn't know you were going to say 22. I like it. Thomas, Enjoy the weekend, mate. Thank you for coming on to have a chat to us on Nights. And as I said, I'll speak to you over summer. We'll check back in with you.
11: Thank you, Trent. And just if you don't mind, a quick shout out to National

0: stadium to an 80,000 stadium, you're talking hundreds of millions. This will be the third biggest stadium in the country. We think it's the right number.
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7: 131-873. If you're an NRL tragic and you want to let us know which team you think is going to win the grand final, by all means give me a call. But we've already heard from a Roosters tragic tonight. Now let's shift our focus to the team from the Steel City, the Newcastle Knights, who are on the brink of making history this Sunday. They just keep surprising the entire NRL community. And yesterday they officially sold out the live site at McDonald Jones Stadium. The team merchandise is flying off the shelves, and earlier this week they had more than 12,000 fans at the opening training session. That's more fans than some teams get on average to a game through the season, don't forget. So we thought we'd have a chat to somebody that you don't know, but we know really well. He's 2GB's operations lead, Kane Stevens, who's a huge Knight fan. And I say all the time, and I try to recognise where I can, that there's a multitude of people who work behind the scenes to put these shows together. Kane is one of them. Hello, mate.
8: Hello, mate.
7: Our listeners might have heard your voice on a weekend when I'm filling in for Luke Grant, because we've had a chat before on
8: we
7: the
8: have,
7: microphone.
8: Yes.
7: But welcome to the hot seat.
8: Thank you.
7: So to speak. Now, you are a Newcastle's tragic. The reason I know that you're a Newcastle tragic is because I've seen you wearing Newcastle gear every day for at least the last week. Is that correct?
8: That's correct. And I know you mentioned the shortages. People can't get jerseys. I've been wearing them all week. That's probably why.
7: You've bought them all yourself. Yeah. Now, okay, a couple of things. Were you born in Newcastle? If not, where were you born? And why are you a Newcastle fan?
8: So I was born in Sydney.
7: Okay.
8: But started school in Newcastle. So we moved right before I started school.
7: Right.
8: And I think in the first month or two of starting school, we had Danny Badiris and Robbie O'Davis rock up to our school signing jerseys. And right then I'm like, oh, how cool is this?
7: So this is like Origin eligibility rules.
8: Yeah.
7: Like you're a Newcastle fan because you went there before a certain
8: age. Yeah, where you play your first game. I think that's so... That surely counts.
7: Oh, absolutely it does. Yeah. Do you recall supporting a team in Sydney before you moved?
8: Yeah.
7: Did you switch allegiances?
8: Yes. My whole family were Bunnies fans.
7: Right. Because of where they

0: lived or just because they were Bunnies fans?
1: I think it goes back a long way where we lived, but not where I grew up. We grew up in Bankstown.
0: Okay.
1: So
0: heart of Bulldogs territory.
1: Yeah, but there's no Bulldogs in on this side of the family.
0: How funny. Yeah. Look, I think I like the story. Moves to Newcastle as a young kid and adopts the team. I think I've said before, and I've probably said on this show, there are certain places around Australia where rugby league just means a little bit more to the people. Now, when you walk down the street in Newcastle, for example, you're going to get a very different reception as a Newcastle fan than if you walk down the street in Melbourne as a Melbourne Storm fan, for example, right?
1: Yes.
0: And this team is very much part of the fabric of the city.
1: It is, and it's not like you walk down the street and bump into a rugby league fan. You talk to a Knights fan. You just that's the start of the conversation. Oh, how good were the boys last night or Friday night? That's where it all starts. Yep. And it's pretty well universal. You don't have to, the AFL or what. No, it's all Knights up
0: all
1: there.
0: All Knights fans, I love it. It's rusted on. Now, I don't know exactly how old you are now, but how old were you when they last made the grand final? Because we're talking 25 years ago, so how old were you then?
1: I would have just turned two.
0: Right, so you had no recollection.
1: No
0: of it,
1: recollection.
0: Right? So this is a massive deal for you.
1: A massive deal.
0: Did you think at any point before the Sand and Smith intercept at the end of the semi-final that they were going to win the game against the Panthers?
1: I did up until the send-off.
0: Right.
1: And the reason I did was because for the every game of the finals prior, everyone's saying, no, we can't do it, and they just keep doing it.
0: Mm.
1: Send-off happened. I was probably nearly in tears.
0: Yeah.
1: And then I think when they ran back out on second half and you could just hear that crowd, I think Sandon said this week that carried him over the end, but we could feel it. I knew it was happening.
0: I think the first grand final I remember watching was from probably as far back as maybe 1982. I would have been six then, 82, 83. I don't think I've ever seen anything like that performance from Newcastle, a man down against a team like Penrith. Now, admittedly, what happened to Nathan Cleary probably affected the Penrith team a little bit, the seriousness of the injury, but still, what Newcastle was able to do in that game was just ridiculous.
1: Yeah. I mean, it changed the game, obviously, but 12 men, it looked like 14. Defensively, Penrith didn't score in the second half, and that's, I don't think, because of the missing Cleary. That was because of the effort the Knights just kept putting through, and hopefully they can push that again this
0: Okay,
1: this
0: on that, how do you feel ahead of the grand final? Because you said you've gone into each game reasonably confident. You look at the rosters on paper, Newcastle have been pretty affected by injury this season, which I think's been probably not highlighted as much as it might have been because of how well the team has gone.
1: Yeah.
0: Lost their starting seven.
1: Yep.
0: Now they don't have their starting hooker.
1: Yep.
0: And I think originally Sandon Smith was supposed to be their hooker at the start. There was some issues there as well, but they've lost some quality players.
1: Yeah, they have. But that's not, look at Dylan Brown earlier in the season. That's not new.
0: Yeah.
1: What worries me is that we have flown under the radar all season.
0: Ah, right.
1: Got to this point. Now all the spotlight's
0: on. Now everyone knows.
1: I hope the Chooks aren't going to sort of, play the footy they've been playing.
0: Are you confident though?
1: I'm confident.
0: Yeah.
1: I'm as confident as I've been every other game when no one else has been. Yeah, there's a lot more people behind us now than we had.
0: Mm.
1: But if we just keep doing what we've been doing, playing that unique style of footy, I don't see why this week's any different.
0: You've been wearing a different piece of merchandise each day this week. How have you planned that out, or is it just grab whatever looks like the one you want to wear that day?
1: Well, I have a favourite. My favourite's the Henny Penny jersey.
0: Did I see you wearing that earlier?
1: I wore that on Monday,
0: yeah,
1: so that was the first one, okay. And I kind of had planned to wear that every day, but then I think it'd get a bit stinky by Sunday, and I need it ready for Sunday, so I'll wear something else, right. And then every day it's all right. Something else. I've got enough for the week, so.
0: We'll get to the grand final in a minute, but you're at the grand final official launch on Thursday. How was that?
1: Oh, that was awesome. I've never been to anything like that, and just the pride of watching everyone, they all look fantastic and had the NRL and NRLW grand finals teams, Roosters, Brisbane, Roosters Knights. Yeah. It was really a fantastic event, so professionally put on by the NRL. I was lucky to be there and lucky also to be sitting at a table of other Knights fans. There were a lot in the room, so the cheering, the clapping was really loud when the men's side walked out.
0: So good. Now, I heard Mark Levy earlier in the week joking on air that you were trying to get tickets, and there was a whole bunch of us that wanted to get tickets that couldn't. Just broadly, not just here at the radio station, but friends of friends and everything. Mm. Did you manage to get some tickets?
1: I've got some tickets.
0: You did get tickets because you were on a waiting list on the Ticketek website, weren't you?
1: Yeah, okay. It was a bit of a debacle, I think, getting those tickets because it was members, ticketed members pre-sale, 10 o'clock on the Monday.
0: Yep.
1: I don't know how many were sold prior to that, prior to the teams being locked in, but I was on there well before the 10 o'clock in a waiting room, then in a queue. And then the queue was 12,000 long, and then it became 11,000, 10,000, and then it got to, sorry, no tickets left.
0: Wow.
1: So, and that was, that's the story for a lot of people that I'm talking to and have heard from. I saw something on one of the Knights' Facebook pages. Somebody had a badge, a photo of their badge, member number 103 or something from 1988, has been a member ever since, ticketed, not missed a game, couldn't get tickets. And still can't get tickets.
0: I suspect there'll be a lot of people selling their tickets who may have been Panthers fans getting excited early or Bulldogs fans thinking they might get there or Broncos fans potentially before they started sliding over the edge. So, yeah, that might help for people wanting to get there at the last minute. Who's going to be going with you, mate?
1: I've got my dad who took me to my first game in 2005.
0: How good.
1: And he's been – we've not missed a home game.
0: How good.
1: And my brother who's – he's – unlike me, born a Knights fan.
0: So, but he's just as tragic as you, though.
1: He's even more tragic.
0: Now, this is a stupid question. I'm not going to ask you whether the Knights are going to win. I will assume you'll say yes to that. But have you got a score prediction? Because then I'm going to hold you to it when I see you next week. I'm just going to go, you were a mile out or you were close. Let's see.
1: All right, I think it's going to be a close game.
0: Yep.
1: And I think much like the Penrith game, the winner will be close to the end.
0: Yep.
1: Score prediction, I reckon we could go 16-12.
0: Close. Yep. I like it. Good defensive game.
1: Yeah.
0: I like it. All right. That's the grand final. That's our Knights tragic, Kane Stevens. Thank you for joining us, mate. And best of luck for Sunday.
1: Thanks, Trent. Go the Knights.
0: Yeah, there he is. And look, I think it's a fair point to make that you've heard this before, but for neutral fans around the state and around Australia, I think everybody's going for Newcastle. 131 873 if you want to let us know who you're going for.
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0: 131873 is the open line number, 0460 873 873. The text line, Dave says, I hope the F1 tickets will be easier than the NRL tickets. Yes, Dave, that's a fair point. I think they might be. They'll be a little bit easier to get hold of. Also saying, just on the Doggies, they're Arthur's team. Yeah, I know, you've got to keep the boss happy. This is true. But I think Arthur's okay with us following different teams, I think. He hasn't clipped me over the ear yet, but you never know. Anything could happen. Now, I said today that there was a lot of musical anniversary today. And another one, just for a bit of fun, we'll keep everybody laughing and smiling up to the 9 o'clock news, was Lenny Nystrøm. Now, you might not know Lenny Nystrøm, but she was born in Norway. She turns 53 today. Female singer with the Danish band Aqua. Big hits in the 90s, including this one, bit frivolous, Dr. Jones.

0: Graham saying, enough, please, Trent. Graham, we don't love the song in here either, Graham, in the studio, but we just wanted to have a bit of a laugh. And Paul saying, hey, Trent, were you warned not to play Barbie Girl? No, I wasn't, Paul. I just like to... I've done this a few times in the last couple of weeks. If I'm going to pick a song by an artist, I don't always like to pick the most obvious one. So I'll go a little bit left field like I did there and just pick their second biggest hit. But, yeah, Graham, I can't believe that song's 36 years old. That's the scary part. That is absolutely scary. Dylan, what are you doing? What are you doing, Dylan? Giving me a headache. Graham's just fallen off his chair. I don't know where you were listening, Graham. I hope you weren't driving. Enough. Make it stop, please. But we do like to have a bit of a laugh on a Friday night. So there you go. Joe says, hi, Trent. Not sure if you're aware of this, but selling hallowed turf to fans is not a new thing. No, I know it's not a new thing. The earliest that Joe can recall was the selling of pieces of Cardiff Arms Park to rugby fans in the late 1980s when they tore it down to build the National Stadium. Yeah, I think I said when I spoke there as well, I'm pretty sure I mentioned that I remember Boris Becker taking some of Wimbledon home. I mean, he won... Did Boris win 3 Wimbledon titles? Ooh, testing myself. He won at least 2, maybe 3. T says that song sounds like Euro trash. Yeah, that's exactly what it is. That's exactly what it is. Greg says, Trent, when it comes to sports entertainment at the event, it's always assumed the average age of the crowd is 20. I find techno, rap and various doof music a pain. Greg, we're actually having this debate outside during the ad break, a couple of ad breaks back, about the proposed entertainment at the NRL Grand Final, Greg, on this very subject. Sometimes they pick the act, and I think to myself, who thought that was going to resonate with the audience? Who thought that was going to resonate? You know, you look at the AFL with Kylie Minogue. She's from Victoria. She's from Melbourne. She would make sense as someone that Melbourne would love. But frequently we have acts that I just think to myself, who decided that was a good idea? Even Amy Shark. My team and I were talking about the fact that Amy Shark made some negative comments about the NRL a few years ago. Well, what? You don't like the NRL until they're paying you to perform? who as an NRL fan is going to love Amy Shark? Neil, I'm not going to read your message out. It's funny. And the girls want me to read it out. But, Neil, I'm not going to read it out. No, I'm not taking a lot of breaks, mate. I'm actually getting a bit tired of the sound of my own voice. So I'm just giving a little bit of airtime to other people's voices, that's all. Anthony making a point here about the coal-fired power stations we were talking about earlier. The coal-fired power stations in New South Wales came online in 1978, the same year as the very first Holden Commodore. So, yeah, that, Anthony, reinforces my point that if I serviced that Commodore meticulously to 1988 or 1998 and then stopped servicing it, then, yeah, it would not be very reliable now in 2026. That's the point. It's 8:55. We'll take a break and be right back.
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0: That's right, Trent Nikolic with you on Nights until 10.30 tonight. And then, of course, John Stanley's OnlyFans. A funny one here from Rod saying, what did I just hear on the way to pick up my daughter? And I hear that song, surely Mr. Vane by Culture Beat from 1993 was coming up next. And Graham continuing to have a laugh with us about the choice of music. Don't worry, we've got some higher quality music for you later in the show. And Mark Levy is John's guest on OnlyFans this evening, the great Mark Levy, that you well know from mornings on this radio network. He will be chatting to John about football. Now, we've got another busy hour coming up. We'll have the brain game straight out of the news. I'll talk to Dr. Ross Walker and Glenn Young, Australian Managing Director for the Professional Bull Riding Association. That's all after the 9 o'clock news, which is coming up next. Trent Nikolic with you on Nights. News is next.
15: Beenleigh, Bracken Ridge, Bowen Hills, Boondall. 4BC is Brisbane.
16: Good evening, I'm Chelsea Bowden. The Albanese government is defending a decision by the tax office not to accept credit card payments from December. It follows a decision to ban the surcharge on Visa, MasterCard and FPOS transactions. The ATO says only 2.3% of businesses pay tax bills using a credit card. Labor Minister Tim Ayres says it's not appropriate for taxpayers to absorb the surcharge.
17: The credit card companies are charging too much. That is a charge ultimately on the taxpayers because the ATO has to pay it. It's not the right thing to do. There are alternative ways of paying and the ATO will work through that with their customers and their stakeholders.
16: The New South Wales government says no evidence of personal information being accessed has been found after an open AI bot accessed national parks data. The tech giant notified authorities of the June incident yesterday. Both OpenAI and Anthropic will face a separate federal parliamentary inquiry on artificial intelligence in Sydney on Tuesday. The Prime Minister has paid tribute to former Liberal politician Bruce Baird, who's died aged 84. Mr. Baird served in both state and federal parliament and played a key role in securing the Sydney 2000 Olympics. Anthony Albanese has described him as a real gentleman and true parliamentarian. Jetstar's customer service staff have taken strike action today at airports nationwide over pay and conditions. Scott Cowan from the Australian Services Union says there could be disruptions for travellers.
10: In addition to the hour stoppages, our members are taking actions such as like delaying announcements and that sort of thing at the airport. Yeah, this is a real last resort of our members. We're not out there to be causing delay for your holiday, but Jetstar's just paying the minimum wage to workers in the aviation sector, and they've been pushed into a corner with no other alternatives but to take this industrial action.
16: Four pieces of the 2032 Olympics emblem have been unveiled, but many remain baffled as to its final form. Amy Drew has more.
18: Olympian Nat Cook and Paralympian Alexa Leary were on hand to reveal the fourth element on the Sunshine Coast. It was a long gold magenta leaf-like piece, resembling the first two elements revealed earlier in the week. Those three pieces pair with a circular shape with a small cutout. Leary offered up her theory on what it could all mean.
19: Looks like a kebab stick. Like, I'm not going to lie, like chicken.
18: Other suggestions include a sun, a gum nut and leaves, or perhaps a crocodile tail. The fifth piece will be unveiled on the Gold Coast tomorrow before the final big unveiling of the full emblem on Monday at an event in Brisbane. Amy Drew reporting.
16: Checking sport now, Adelaide midfielder Isaac Rankin has signed a new five-year contract with the Crows. The deal keeps the 26-year-old with the AFL club until at least the end of 2032. Lachie Neale will team up with Nick Dacos in the Collingwood midfield, with the triple premiership winner joining the Pies on a three-year deal. The 33-year-old confirmed his move on the opening day of the AFL's free agency period. Neale says he's excited about playing alongside Dacos.
20: Obviously, everyone knows how great Nick is, and I'm looking forward to learning off of him, and not sure if I'll be able to, but I'll try and teach him a couple of things. We'll see how that goes. It seems like he'll be all over it, though.
16: In a major blow for the Roosters, veteran utility Connor Watson has been ruled out of Sunday's NRL Grand Final due to concussion protocols. And Nick Maddison and Sam Harper have been added to Australia's test squad for the tour of South Africa as cover for several injury concerns. That's the latest news and sport.
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16: Dropping down to 14 degrees overnight, then cloud clearing tomorrow, a chance of early fog in the west and a top of 26 degrees. Sunday, partly cloudy and 27 the top. A chance of a shower on Monday and a maximum of 27 degrees. Then showers sticking around for much of next week with tops around 28.
15: Now it's back to Trent Nikolic filling in for John Stanley right across Australia.
0: That's right. Trent Nikolic with you on Nights. 131873 is the open line number. 0460 873 873 is the text line. If you want to send me a message, a lot of your feedback coming through, and it will continue to come through. And keep sending me messages. I'd love to hear where you're listening in on this Friday night before a long weekend. For those of us in Sydney, and I think, is it all of Australia that's got the long weekend? I should know the answer to that. I don't know the answer to that. Probably some random place like Tasmania doesn't have a long weekend. They had a long weekend a couple of months ago, I think, that we didn't get. Anyway, someone will tell me. But we're getting ready for a long weekend in 2GB in Sydney, of course, 2GB in Sydney, 4BC in Brisbane, of course, and you're listening in Canberra and Rockhampton and Lithgow all around the country. Let me know wherever you're listening in on the app, 0460 873 873. But as it is at this time, it's time for the brain game. So let's do this.
15: 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Call now, 131 873.
0: And as we've been doing all week, you can win a double pass to the Lifestyle and Adventure Show. 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And of course, the very sought-after John Stanley mug. I tell you what we should do. We should include the John Stanley mug, but I'll sign it instead of John signing it. Because I still am outraged that I don't have one of these John Stanley mugs. He's depicted as Mr. Magoo in it, and that's my material. I was the one who called him Mr. Magoo in the first place. But no credit, don't get the mug. So maybe we should give you a John Stanley mug, but I will sign it for you. Now, the question, get ready. 131873 is the number to call. Get those dialing fingers ready. Who sang the vocals in the song Together in Electric Dreams, which was a legendary song by Italian composer Giorgio Moroder? A clue, it's his birthday today, and believe it or not, he's turning 71 today. Here's some thinking music for you. I love-

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4: Well, the countdown is on. Australia's top bull riders will go head-to-head with the PBR All-Star Bulls in what I think we can all agree is the toughest 8 seconds in sport. Two massive nights of non-stop action are hitting the Townsville Entertainment and Convention Centre on November 13 and 14. Saturday night is already officially sold out and Friday tickets are moving fast, but there's still time to lock yours in. Crowd favourite Matt Merritt will also return down under as the official entertainer, bringing his trademark humour, jaw-dropping tricks and high-energy entertainment. I'd say don't miss out. I've seen this live. It is amazing. Grab your Friday tickets now before they're gone. We wanted to have a chat to PBR Australia Managing Director Glenn Young. He's on the line. G'day, Glenn.
5: Hey, mate. How are we doing?
4: Really well. How are you going?
5: Yeah, it's been a busy year. I can't believe we're in October already.
4: Yeah, absolutely. Yeah, that's a fair point. Just before I ask you some more detailed questions, Glenn, is it fair to say, and I know this because I've travelled overseas and I've seen when the event, for argument's sake, is in Las Vegas, the World Championships, mm-hmm. how well regarded the Australian competitors are. Is it fair to say that a lot of Aussies still don't understand how good we are as a nation?
5: Yeah, I'd say that, but I think they're quickly learning. I mean, you know, with the likes of, you know, you've got Brady Fielder over there who finished second in the world last year. He's won the team's MVP the year before. Macaulay Leather and his brother Boston, two former Australian champions, now on the teams and competing against each other. And then you've got Kai Hamilton, you know, former PRCA world champion holding up. But it's not just the bull riders. I mean, we've got great cowboys over there in the bronc riding and steer wrestling and a lot of other events as well.
4: In the bull riding, just very quickly, you touched on something there that I'd read about. But just explain to listeners how the team competition has changed it up from what it used to be like.
5: Oh, look, so we have two tours. And there's one tour goes from November through to May, and that's the individual tour. That's the Monster Energy Unleash the Beast tour. And then a few years ago, we launched a teams concept, very similar to the NBL, NRL. You know, it's just each state has a team, and they compete each other in rounds. And that sort of goes from June through to October. And what it does, it actually gives the Cowboys a double chance at making double the income a year. So they're winning what they make in the you know, the individual season, and then the next half of the season they're making their money out of the teams. But also with the teams will pay them to retain them. So it's like getting a contract. Yeah. This has never sort of been seen in our sport, and it was making these guys pretty rich pretty quick.
4: Well, I tell you what, when you think of how they put their body on the line and what they do, I don't think anyone's got any argument with that, mate.
5: No, not at all. And, I mean, you've got to take it back to Troy Dunn. You know, he was the pioneer of all this, and, you know, it was his hard effort and him navigating the scene and winning the first world title that set the goal for these other guys to come through. And you know, this all started with him. And then obviously the Townsville event was the Troy Dunn Invitational before it went to the grand finals. But I think every bull rider in this

0: country inspires to beat his career, you know, record and what he achieved. And guys like Brady Fielder and that, you know, with more opportunity, they're winning more money than what Troy won and everything like that. But, I mean, if you put Troy in the modern era, you know, he'd still be dominant to like Brady and all those guys, and just another Australian in the world race for a world championship.
1: Yeah, legend for very good reason. Now, you touched on the fact there that more and more Australians are understanding how good we are as a nation, but I think this has always been incredibly popular with the people who know what's going on with Australian fans. But were you surprised by the demand for this event, given that Saturday night's already sold out?
0: Look, we changed a few things up this year. You know, we were very mindful of what was going on in the local community, so we started our advertising campaign a bit later, and, you know, guys like the Bartlett Park and Elite Rodeo and that, you know, we wanted to give them opportunity to, you know, to get the potential numbers, and we knew the market was getting soft with, you know, the way the economy's going, so... Yeah. We sort of held back and we didn't know what to expect this year, but it's worked, and they have had great events. We're having a great event. You know, we've got the Supercross this weekend. You got the Guns N' Roses and I can't think of the other one that was coming out. But, you know, there's a lot of entertainment coming into Australia and people are supporting it. And it's, from our guys, I mean, you've got to consider we're marketing this Australia-wide. So when we're in Melbourne, we're advertising Townsville.
1: Yeah.
0: So we're bringing the fans from Melbourne to Townsville. We're bringing everyone in. And that's probably why there was a rush the way it happened on those events. I mean, if we went just been come from Melbourne and Adelaide, and we sold those two events out without even advertising them,
1: yeah.
0: Which is sort of remarkable from us. I mean, because we've been a, you know, a tier B sport, and we've been pushing it hard to get the brand out there and get people to understand it. But, you know, we have our diehard fans, but a lot of the people that actually come to this grand finals are experiencing it for the first time. So
1: yeah,
0: they're
1: great.
0: And that's, you know, we just create more fans out of them. And then, you know, it just comes into rotation who gets the tickets first. And you know, but most people will come every second year. Our diehard fans, for about 20%, will, you know, buy every year. But every other year, you know, we're sort of, it's just rotational fans coming through.
1: Yeah, well, like I said off the top, mate, once you've seen this live once, it is mind-boggling as a spectacle. So, yeah, they'll definitely be a rusted-on fan after that. I would assume, Glenn, that the Friday night will sell out pretty quickly, even though there are still tickets available.
0: Yeah, there's not many. I mean, it's moving at a rapid pace, and, you know, and it's, again, you know, it's footy season finals. Everyone would have been waiting to see if the Cowboys made
1: finals, yeah.
0: You know, and all that stuff. But I think everyone from out of town, you know, they've already got in and secured their tickets, you know. There will be some that we're holding back for riders' families and that, because riders don't find out if they've actually qualified until about 3 weeks before. So we've just held a bit of tickets back for those guys, you know, so their families can come and see. But apart from that, you know, I think, you know, the locals get in now, because this is your opportunity to get to see it. This is Matt Merritts. I think it's about his 13th year of coming over here. You know, we got him when he was just a newcomer to the sport, and now we've sort of seen him progress to, you know, being one of the best entertainers in the world, and having been picked for the PRCA World Finals this year as the entertainer and possible entertainer of the year in the US market. Just goes to show, you know, how well he's done. But he's sort of become a local. You know, he's created a lot of good local friends here, and every time he comes here, he's going to Magnetic Island and doing everything else. And this year, he's bringing his whole family over so they can sort of experience what he's been experiencing for the last 13 years. And he's real good in the social media thing. He's got a great following. So, you know, he's taken us to the world stage through his followers and fans. And the one thing about him, he's unique. We only get him here once a year, so it's the only time to come and see him. And, you know, I mean, it's a dying art. And it's great that we've got one of the best in the business still coming to Townsville.
1: Yeah, too right on that one. Tell us about the event broadly. How many riders go head-to-head, and why should people not want to miss this?
0: So what we do is we take the top 22 from our national standings. They've competed all year long to qualify, and then we have 8 spots open for internationals. They're for the guys like Macaulay Leather, Boston Leather, Callum Miller, the guys that are Australians that have been on the team and sacrificed the national tour to be over competing on the teams aspect. And in addition to them, we do take a couple of other team members from the teams aspect as a reward, and also to help you know, get their fans following us over here. So there's 22 of them and 8 internationals as such that will come in for it.
1: Sounds...
0: And what they'll do is they'll compete on 2 bulls the first night.
1: Yep.
0: And the second night as well, they'll compete on 1, and then the top 10 will go back against the top 10 bulls in the nation in the championship round.
1: Right, okay. So it's almost like a knockout sort of format. Yep, okay.
0: Exactly, yep.
1: And people can find tickets, Glenn, by going to pbraustralia.com.au. That's right?
0: That's correct, yep.
1: Okay.
0: Or Ticket Tech. Yeah, just online to Ticket Tech, yeah.
1: Awesome. Thank you so much, Glenn, for having a chat to us. It's an exciting event. It's a world-class event. And as I said, I hope those remaining tickets sell out quickly.
0: Not a problem. I really appreciate it. Thank you.
1: Thank you, mate. That's Glenn Young, PBR Australia Managing Director.
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1: 131873 is the open line number if you've got anything you want to say after my chat there with Dr. Ross and also with Glenn Young. Are you going to the PBR? If you're listening up on 4BC, are you going to the PBR to watch the bull riding? Let me know, 131873. An interesting message from Greg. And Greg, I've wondered about this too. He says, Trent, I've never known anyone who has gone on blood pressure pills to ever get off them, even when they lose weight and get off the grog. I've always wondered about that. You know, Greg, I've actually got that on a list to speak about with Dr. Ross next time I speak to him on the radio, because I'm fascinated by that as well. I wonder whether we're starting to revisit the way that we look at people's blood pressure, how high or low it is, or what we consider high or low, those sorts of things. I wonder whether that's part of it as well. But a lot of the research that I've read would indicate the same thing because, you know, Dr. Ross has always been a very strong advocate of exercise, healthy diet, lose some weight. You know, I've spoken to him about it myself personally, that if you lost, you know, if you've got 5 to 10 kilos to lose, that doesn't seem like a lot. But if you lose it, it'll make a material difference to your life. So that's a really good point that you do that. And then potentially you may still have to stay on the blood pressure medication, which is ideally why you would lose the weight to get off it. I read an interesting piece in the telly today that I just wanted to mention and perhaps get your opinion on. And this goes back to something I spoke to Scott Phillips about in the first hour of the show, which is the interesting line in the sand you've seen drawn between the New South Wales Premier Chris Minns and the Prime Minister Anthony Albanese, that there's a real feud between the two of them, and the leaders are worlds apart. James O'Doherty has reported this in the Daily Telegraph today, that the leaders are already worlds apart and are now squabbling over the cost of leaving this one. After the Albanese government said it wanted the states and territories to chip in to send Australian of the Year Catherine Bennell Pegg into space. Now, that's just a silly thing that they're disagreeing on. I think we can agree on that. But Minns has been very strong on saying things like, we're being very responsible with how we're spending our money, which I find interesting. Minns was asked by James O'Doherty's colleague Harrison Finlay whether he shared Michelle Bullock's view and whether Treasurer Jim Chalmers should rein in spending, and he said all governments needed to do their bit. Every government has a responsibility to do what it can to take demand out of the economy, he said. We've heard the advice from the RBA over the last 2 years that we need to be careful of public spending, and it's our responsibility to look after it. As a result, over the last 4 years, we've had the lowest increase in spending growth of any jurisdiction in the country. So, you know, that's a really, really interesting point, I think. I think it's a really interesting point. And I think it's the fact that Chris Minns is now starting to distance himself a little bit from the federal leader because potentially he's starting to worry, 131873, let me know what you think, that perhaps the fact the federal government's on the nose might affect the state government when the time comes for the election. It is almost 10 to 10. We'll take a break and we'll be right back.
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1: That's right, Trent Nicholas with you. 131873 is the open line number. Tommy saying Minns is from the Labor right, whereas Albanese is from the Labor left. Yeah, that's fair. But I still think usually they're a little bit more in lockstep. And it's interesting because reading more into this story from James O'Doherty, even federal MPs are starting to talk about the diabolical feedback their comrades are getting in Sydney. This in part explains why Minns is so quick to chip Albanese when it suits, particularly when it comes to New South Wales' share of federal funds. In recent months, Minns has launched an assault on the feds over New South Wales' share of infrastructure funding, while Treasurer Daniel Mookey has started a war over our unfair share of the GST. Those close to Minns say his disagreements with the PM are real, but based on real stuff that matter to the state. I find it fascinating. Greg says, Trent, I'm looking forward to the next federal election campaign. I'm wondering how everyone reacts when Albo gets on the podium and rains promises down on us. I know I'm strange. Yeah, Greg, I kind of agree with you, actually. I think that part of it could be very interesting. Now, we mentioned earlier, we've got another song for you now and then another one later on before we wrap up the show. We mentioned earlier that one of the big musical birthdays today was Gordon Sumner, otherwise known as Sting. And I asked you on the text line if anyone knows why he's got the nickname Sting. Send it in 0460 873 873 if you do know the answer to that. So we thought we'd play a song by Sting, but maybe not the one that you'd expect. This one is called Don't Stand So Close to Me.

0: Trent Nicolich with you, 131-873. Todd, thank you for listening in. Troy, thank you for your feedback as well, who says the Prime Minister needs to sit down and have a listen to Ronald Reagan's speech in 1980 about government spending and inflation. That's a fair point. Trent, funny how Sting's song Don't Stand So Close to Me closely followed your reference to Chris Minns' estrangement with Albo. Greg, I didn't think about it like that. That's very clever. I like it when those little things work out. Steve, thank you for listening in. And no, I'm not reading out your text message about your blonde girlfriend and double demerit points because I don't want to offend our blonde female listeners everywhere. But it's a funny message, Steve, between you and me, but I'm not going to read it out. Just very quickly on the coal-fired power station stuff we were talking about earlier. Joe says, and this is a very, very good point worth making as well. Joe says, hi, Trent. The other misleading issue about coal-fired power stations is that they're being forced to operate in a way they were never designed to. They were designed for baseload power, not backup power. That's a really good point as well, Joe. And then Roz says something similar. The coal-fired power stations are being turned down, then turned back up again all the time, and they're designed to run steadily 24/7. So they're breaking down from not being used in the way that they were designed to be used. That's another great point from Roz. And again, all folded up in the rhetoric from governments. Now, just very quickly before we go to the news, a young woman's died following a crash in the state's west this evening, 24 kilometres south of Oberon. Officers were told a car had left the motorway and hit a tree. She was aged in her 20s, could not be revived and died at the scene. Please stay safe on the roads over the long weekend. 10 o'clock news is next and we'll be right back.
1: Marsden, Morningside, Mitchelton, Manly, 4BC is Brisbane.
2: Evening, I'm Chelsea Bowden. The Indian airline captain who was stabbed on a Fly Dubai flight to Israel has described how he fought for his life. Captain Smit Machar spoke of the ordeal via a video call with the Indian Prime Minister while in an Abu Dhabi hospital. He recounted the moment he was lying on the floor of the cockpit injured, knowing he had to get back on his feet to save the passengers. The co-pilot accused of stabbing him and attempting to crash the plane is undergoing interrogation. The Australian Tax Office is under pressure to reserve a decision to stop accepting credit card payments due to a ban on surcharges. Many businesses pay tax bills using a credit card to help manage their cash flow. But with the surcharge ban in place, the ATO says it's not appropriate to transfer the cost of card fees onto the rest of the community. The new Greens leader is backing a renewed push for gaming platforms to do more to protect Australian children. The eSafety Commissioner argues platforms such as Steam and Epic Games don't have enough proactive measures in place to detect harmful and illegal material. David Shoebridge has told Nine large corporations shouldn't leave responsibility for safety solely in the hands of parents and children.
3: You can't sell an unsafe car. You know, you can't sell unsafe products in the supermarket. How are they allowed to sell these, you know, unsafe games? And when you hear about some of the risks kids have been exposed to.
2: Former Liberal politician Bruce Baird has died at the age of 84. He was the father of former New South Wales Premier Mike Baird and served in both federal and state parliaments. Prime Minister Anthony Albanese and opposition leader Angus Taylor have both paid tribute to the parliamentarian. Three men have been charged after two women were allegedly assaulted in separate home invasions in Sydney. Sex crime detectives say a 31-year-old woman was sexually assaulted and threatened with a knife at Arncliffe on Tuesday, while a 32-year-old was allegedly robbed and assaulted at Blacktown by the same men on Thursday. The New South Wales government has been advised of another website breach by an OpenAI agent. In a statement, the government says the model accessed a National Parks and Wildlife Service web application containing historical information about data on fires in the state. It's understood the incident occurred in June, but OpenAI only reported it yesterday. Almost two-thirds of surveyed doctors in training say the cost of their studies has caused them stress. A new report by the Australian Medical Association suggests training colleges aren't doing enough to support the country's future medical professionals. AMA Vice President Julian Ray says trainee experiences have remained largely unchanged over the past 5 years.
4: Really, the report was very disappointing in that it only found about 39% of trainees received any useful feedback about their exam performance, and only 44% said that they had that feedback in a timely way.
2: Checking sport now, NRL coach Justin Holbrook is warning Newcastle's incredible crowd support won't be enough to secure premiership glory. The Fairytale Knights team are expected to have the majority of support in Sunday's grand final against the Roosters, but Holbrook says the Chooks won't be intimidated.
5: The weekend was enormous. We went to 12 men and just the roar of the crowd had a huge benefit for us, but I also and the group are well aware that it's not going to faze the opposition.
2: And Geelong have defeated Richmond by 34 points in their AFLW clash at Icon Park. It's the Cats' seventh consecutive win this season. That's the latest news and sport.
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2: Dropping down to 14 degrees overnight, then cloud clearing tomorrow, a chance of early fog in the west and a top of 26 degrees. Sunday, partly cloudy and 27 the top. A chance of a shower on Monday and a maximum of 27 degrees. Then showers sticking around for much of next week with tops around 28.
1: Now it's back to Trent Nikolic, filling in for John Stanley, right across Australia.
0: Trent Nikolic with you, last half hour of the show, because, of course, at 10.30, John Stanley's OnlyFans with Mark Levy will be on. So we wrap up at 10.30. Gary, you are on the money, Gaz. Hi, Trent. Sting got that name from his earlier jazz band where he often wore a black and yellow jumper that made him look like a bumblebee. Yeah, and I think it was his grandmother who gave him the nickname, from memory. I remember reading that, I think, years ago. Patricia, thank you for listening in and thank you for your support. Very, very enjoyable and complimentary to have everybody listening in and saying such lovely things. So thank you very much for that. It means a lot. In the meantime, it is time for this.

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11: 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Well, tonight, I thought we'd go to somebody who is very well known to all of you, of course, the ringleader of the Continuous Call team, and someone who I've heard over the years talk about his upbringing, his love of South Sydney, something he's probably had to park this year as we've moved to the business end of the season. We've heard on this program plenty of Roosters fans, and this week we've heard some great stories, some really emotional stories of people who love their Newcastle Knights. So let's flesh out a bit of his own story as a fan who is now a professional working in the game. Continuous Call team head caller, Mark Levy. Welcome.
12: Hello, John Stanley. I've been listening to this segment on the way home every Friday night after calling the football. You've had some big guests and you're finishing the season with me. That's a bit of a worry.
11: No, I don't think that's right, because I think a lot of our listeners have heard you, and you, because you've got to park your bias and park your support when you take on the job that you're doing right now. But I want to go back to when you, let me see, you were born in the 80s, were you?
12: Yeah, Born in 1984, I grew up in Rockdale. So most people would think I would be a St. George Dragons fan.
11: What happened?
12: Well, my dad is and was the most unabashed South Sydney supporter you've ever met. Everywhere he went, David Levy would be known to be wearing a South Sydney polo shirt. And if I bought him a Christmas present, bought him a birthday present, if it was something South Sydney, he absolutely loved it. And I often say on air, John, that I only ever saw my dad cry twice. When they got kicked out of the comp and when they got reinstated into the competition. So he loved his bunnies, and even there's a rabbit on where he worked at Randwick City Council. He died suddenly a number of years ago now. I think I'm right in saying he's the first public servant to ever have something named after him at Randwick Council, and he's got his name and a South Sydney Rabbitoh and his member number on the print room at Randwick Council.
11: That's fantastic. That's a lovely story. And so you're born in 84, so I think for most people it's when you get to five or six that you start becoming aware of what's going on around you. So that was when Souths had that big burst in the late 80s, minor premiership, dreams of finally ending the drought. So that's when you were awoken, and then you're thrown into the 90s, which weren't all that good.
12: No, they were long, long days. I remember jumping into the car with Dad. He had season tickets, and he used to sit with the same group of people at every game, and they'd back.

0: arm around some of the players that we just cheered on. And I think they're the glory days of rugby league.
1: They were accessible. Clive Churchill was running a bottle shop, of course, because all these great players, they still had to work.
0: Yeah.
1: It wasn't fully professional, was it?
0: Yeah, and I got to know Bob McCarthy when I lived at Coogee. He lived in the building opposite us when I was living with a former jockey, well, current jockey, Tim Clark. So I got to know quite a number of the hierarchy and some of the great old players of South Sydney. And, look, you talk about history in rugby league. I don't think there's a club that has a better history than South Sydney. I know you'll argue the point, given you're a Dragons fan, but they're just a great club coming for an area that, you know, didn't have much. You look at the house. The irony is, South Sydney supporters get bagged now. And, you know, Piggy Riddell gives it to me. Ah, you're a South supporter. That's who they invented the toothbrush for. All the usual rubbish that we cop. But you go and try and buy a house around Redfern now. The house price is through the roof. And Redfern Oval's got a pretty special place in my heart and also my family. Because I mentioned my dad died suddenly. I'll never obviously forget that. I didn't have the greatest relationship with him sort of later in his life. But I remember I used my contacts, obviously, with what I do and spoke to the club, spoke to the local council. And he always said he wanted his ashes scattered at Redfern Oval. And I turned up one, I think it was a Thursday morning, with my auntie and a few of my relatives, and we had the urn with Dad's ashes, and all the South Sydney players were there. And I get along well with Adam Reynolds and a few of the other players. And when I turned up, they all started bagging me because they just walked off training. I had to cut training early. And they said, "What are you doing here? No media allowed on this particular day, blah, blah, blah." And I said, "Boys, I'm here to lay my bloody dad's ashes." So they actually finished their training session early. We went out, my family, in the middle of Redfern Oval and scattered his ashes.
1: Yeah. Look, and the relationship with your dad and the family is where this has come from. And I can see you smiling because these are great memories for you in being a South supporter and being part of that community. And so the 90s, when you are a teenager and all the turmoil, South were really struggling, and then for a lot of people, they just abandoned rugby league. But for a lot of South supporters, your support of the club was really forged in that time. You might have still been tragics like the North and Newtown supporters now, wishing that one day you'd come back. But what a fight that was. You were a teenager, so did you get involved in that? Did you follow it? What happened then?
0: I marched.
1: You marched?
0: I marched with thousands of people down Chalmers Street to the town hall and stood there. I remember listening to, you know, Ray Martin speak, all these different people. But I don't know whether I should say this, but and I don't know whether it's true because my dad never confirmed. I probably could ask my mum. But before I lived in Rockdale, we lived at Botany. And apparently, we lived in sort of a housing commission place. One of my neighbours back then was the notorious Dragon supporter, the Skull, who, of course, turned up and was barred from Cogra and all that sort of thing. So I'm pretty sure that I think, if memory serves me correct, me and my dad marched with Skull down Chalmers Street because he was saying nasty things about Rupert Murdoch at the time. And he actually turned up to one of our outside broadcasts at Panthers, and security were a bit worried. And he came up to me and shook my hand and sort of remembered me from my younger days and all that sort of thing. And I said, "Oh, no, he's all right." Anyway, the Skull fell asleep in the front row, so we were okay.
1: So how were you as a boy? Because I want to get, because we've had Darren Flindell on, and the relationship between racing and then sport. And we've seen it with Ray as well. But with you, you're growing up, you're trying to find your way. Souths, of course, are in turmoil, but you didn't have any way of being directly involved in all of that. But then there was also your involvement with racing. So when did you first decide, okay, this could be the thing for me, sports commentating, and you gave them that direction?
0: Yeah, well, one of my dad's best mates is a guy by the name of Charlie Stramides, who was the on-course operations manager for what it was back then, the TAB. So my first job was carrying money around to the tote ladies on course at the races and fixing their machines to put the bets on it. Everything else. So, mate, Saturdays, I was walking around the racetrack with, you know, $60,000 sometimes for payouts and all that sort of thing. So one day I had to go up and fix Ian Craig's computer, and I said to Matey, as we knew him at the time, I said, "Do you mind if I watch a race up here?" And I was just fascinated. I couldn't believe it. And I got a chance to do a bit of practice calling, and that led to a job at Sky Channel. I worked there for a little while, and then I got recruited over here to 2GB to do the sport.
1: Yeah, and so you kept following South. So I just want to go back to that period where they were fighting to get back in, and people were following it. In fact, Paul Murray, when we had him on, Balmain fan, he had a story to tell as well about having defected for a few years and switched teams. You never lost the faith.
0: No. Well, we never lost the faith, and I vaguely remember one thing my dad said. He said "We've got to fight this and we'll win." And I remember he had a – I've got a clip on my computer somewhere. It's a clip of my dad on the news

0: that night. And he was crying and he's in tears and he's describing, I think he declares, like, this is the greatest day of my life. Thanks, Dad. He had two kids.
1: what Paul was saying was that his love of radio and the media and the interchange, and Paul's a fellow that likes to get involved like you do, was listening to the Continuous Call team and the debates over Super League, where there were people arguing, arguing furiously over the rights and wrongs of Super League and about Souths and whether they should be allowed back in the comp. Because people forget the debate. People were saying, well, because Souths really had let things go. Even Mike Whitney, when we spoke to him, said that, you know, Souths itself wasn't that well run. He fought to get them back in the comp. So people saying, well, yeah, they should have worked harder to get their spot. You observed all of this while you were moving up through the media, and your dad was on TV.
0: Yep.
1: Greatest day of his life.
0: Greatest day of his life. And it's interesting you talk about Paul and the Continuous Call team. See, where our season ticket holder seats were at the old football stadium, downstairs, and the listeners will remember, the commentary boxes and the press box were like fish bowls. So there were all the seats around them, and our seat wasn't too far away from where Ray would call the football, Ray Hadley and the Continuous Call team. And I still remember sort of looking to my left, and I used to see, because Ray, when he called, he'd put his hands up against the window.
1: That's right.
0: I sort of pinch myself sometimes when I'm standing there at a core stadium or one of the other stadiums and calling the football, thinking back to a young Mark Levy looking at Ray calling the football, and that's now what I'm doing. So,
1: And it's not easy, because you've got to keep your, and I know, because people like me, I've done what I've done for a long time, and occasionally, if I go to a game, I've got a mate who gets me to call it sometimes if he's overseas, and he actually gets me to do it because he thinks it's so funny. Because you've got to keep your pitch at a certain level.
0: Yeah.
1: You can't start yelling. You've got to be careful if you don't recognise a player, not to stuff around trying to work out who it is.
0: Art of the smother, John.
1: Yeah, that's right.
0: The art of the smother is using words to fill in the gap until you work out who it is. Because when there's like a 3-4-man tackle, it could be John Stanley underneath, and you're trying to work out who it is, and how do you identify a player? Well, by the number on their back. So you've got to sort of use words to describe what's going on. You know, he'll get to his feet and play the ball back, and then while you're saying that, you're working out who it is. So the art of the smother, and the other hard part for me is sort of I do all the talking during the week on the morning show. We got the big pre-game, and then comes the time when you actually call the football. It's the end of the broadcast, and you might have a bit of a scratchy throat, and that's when you've got to put everything into it. You know, you break out into a sweat, your voice is sort of cracking from time to time, so I put a lot into it, and I go 100 miles an hour because I think that's how I learnt from the likes of Ray and David Morrow.
1: But you called races, though, horse races, trotting, dogs have got colours. Each horse has a different set of colours. In rugby league, they're all wearing the same jumpers on one side, all on the other side, same jumpers. Often, you know, you might have three or four players that look very similar.
0: Yeah, and the other thing that I try and do is in the warm-up, well, you'll have a look at the players and they might have a different set of boots on, or they might have some strapping on their right leg. So that's a way in which you can sort of pick the differences between the two teams and certain players. But we do a lot of calling now from our interactive studio. Mm-hmm. So we get the vision coming through from the back of the broadcast truck when we're doing the game from Sydney. And, you know, we used to cop grief. I remember when Ray first brought in the interactive studio with all the different monitors and everything else, people used to bag us. But everybody does it now because it's cost effective. It's good for us because we're not doing as much travelling. So you're feeling refreshed and you're not worn out by the end of the season. But the hard part then is sometimes you don't get to see the players until they're running out for the kickoff. So you spend the first couple of minutes of the game working out who's who. So it can be difficult from time to time.
1: It's also interesting as someone who grew up listening to Frank Hyde and then Hollywood and Zorba and then Continuous Call team before we had the full-on television coverage. And so you grew up the theatre of the mind, the calls, it was in the radio. And so whenever I listen to your call, it takes me back to the childhood where it's all in your mind and
0: it's
1: the theatre of the mind. It's terrific.
0: Thank you, mate.
1: But these days the TV coverage is so good. So when you're at the ground, they've got to have good screens. Because you really notice the difference at the ground when you can't see the replays.
0: Well, the other big thing for us this year, our engineering department's got the sync button on the app. So a lot of people will watch the TV coverage, but they'll listen to our call because they get the best of both worlds, and you'll be able to do that on Sunday night for the grand final.
1: Very good plug you've got in there.
0: Let's
1: take a short break, come back in a moment. Mark Levy is our guest on OnlyFans.
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1: Our Only Fans guest is the, I called him the ringleader of the continuous call team. Is the term chairman retired? I mean, what do we call you?
0: I don't know, captain. The ringleader. Mm-hmm. The irony of my role with the continuous call team is, John, I'm the youngest bloke on the team, and I'm the one that's got to be the sensible one from time to time. So it's good fun, though. We've had a big year.
1: As a young man, so I'm trying to work out 84. Oh, so you would have been 2004, you'd have been 20.
0: Mm-hmm.
1: So 2014, you'd have been 30. So you were working round the clock as a senior sports reporter. You hadn't started calling football, I don't think, at that stage. But 2014, that ride to finally break the premiership drought. What was that like for you? Because you still had to park professionally your support for South, but inside you must have been so excited.
0: Oh, it was fantastic. And, you know, all the hard work, it brought back memories of what the club went through, you know, getting kicked out, fighting their way back in. And I think there's a lesson in it for a lot of clubs that may not be getting the success. And, you know, I think about Parramatta that's waited all these years for a premiership and the West Tigers that aren't getting the success. You know, you go through your tough times, and that's unfortunately what comes with being a rugby league supporter. I think your club, the Dragons, are going to have a great year next year with some of the players that they're recruiting.
1: It's all about hope, though.
0: Exactly.
1: Every year starts,
0: yep.
1: Every team has got great hope. But the truth is, and I've said to people, if there's, say, eventually they want to have 20 teams in the comp, every team's got a five-year plan to win a comp within that 5 years. You do your maths. It's not going to work.
0: But you've got to stick solid with your club. You've got to get into the trenches with them. You've got to be with them when they're going bad. You've got to be with them when they're going good. That's what comes with being a supporter, loyalty. I know loyalty in rugby league died a long time ago as far as players switching clubs, but loyalty as far as a fan's perspective, that's paramount.
1: And that's why I think this program's been important, because it's been about, and I know there's another thing called Only Fans, but this is a more appropriate program about, it's a program for the fans.
0: Yeah.
1: And you and I, we have our own jobs. I mean, you wouldn't compare us to Russell Crowe. He's got a pretty good career. So people have got careers and they do things and then they support their team and that's where their outlet is. But there are people, retired people, people whose lives revolve around their club,
0: yep.
1: about going along, meeting their friends, and you almost become a child again supporting the game. It's so important the fans are looked after.
0: Yeah, and you know, there's a lot of talk at the moment, John, about, you know, we've just signed a $5 billion broadcast deal and, you know, the players are earning massive amounts of money. Yes, the players are the superstars. They put bums on seats. But it's the people sitting in the stands, turning on their TV, turning on the radio, that makes the game so great. And we can't lose the tribalism in rugby league, which is why the suburban grounds still have a very important part. I love the suburban grounds. Don't get me wrong, the stadium that we've got in Sydney is fantastic and the atmosphere is fantastic. But tribalism, suburban grounds, that's where rugby league started and where it belongs.
1: Yeah. So you call a couple of games a weekend, you're hosting it's a big, big week for you. But when you are not on, say it's a Saturday, there's a big AFL games on, there might be a big Premier League game on at night, there's rugby league. So do you watch all of the sport or do you try and turn off?
0: No, I try and switch off. Even I have Sundays off. That's my one day off this year, John. I try not to watch the football. Occasionally, if I'm a bit footballed out by then, if that's the right term, I just need to sort of switch off. So, mate, Sundays I usually try and get out of the house, go and get some sunshine or go and enjoy myself for a little while. But then I come up, if I am at home and the weather's miserable, mate, I'll put on just one of those TV shows. Like, I'm a big series TV show watcher. I'll get to the end and then rewatch it.
1: Really?
0: So that show Suits that had Meghan Markle in it.
1: Yeah.
0: I think I'm on to the fifth time watching that all the way through.
1: Very clever show.
0: I just like shows that just switch my brain off, switch my mind off, and I just zone out type thing. Yeah. Just chill out.
1: So, you know, and doing what you do now, where you're getting involved in debate, some of it's quite toxic. And so in sport, where you're arguing with someone about their football team, that's a relief compared to arguing about politics or some of the stuff that we probably should be avoiding.
0: Well, I remember I said to Ray once, I said, how do you do both, morning show and then the football? And now I'm sort of doing it. And he always said the football was his outlet. It was the chance just to relax and have a bit of fun. And he's bang on the money. I genuinely love spending time with the boys on the continuous call team, having a laugh and getting to talk about the greatest game of all. And it's going to be another great grand final on Sunday night. The boys will be there with us. We'll all have a great celebration in the weeks to come, wrapping up the year. So it's a lot of work goes into it. 7 months, it's a long season. And unlike the teams that sort of bow out pre-finals and in the first week of the finals, we're there all the way through. So I hope the listeners have enjoyed it, because we've certainly enjoyed bringing it to them.
1: So you'll be doing the grand final, but in the back of your mind, because you're still this parked South supporter, so do you look at it the way a lot of us do? You look at it and you think, gee, that could be us next year. Why aren't we? And you look at the players holding up the shield, and you're thinking, oh, well, that could be Scotty Drinkwater next year. It could be the Couchman Twitch. You do. But you can't.
0: I'm not as invested as you are. You ride the highs and the lows with your club. Like, I have a soft spot for the South Sydney Rabbitohs, but I wouldn't suggest I'm a diehard Rabbitohs fan these days, because it's hard with my job. I try and keep a bit neutral. Yes, I talk up the Rabbitohs from time to time, but, you know, when you're calling a game between Souths and the Roosters, yes, I grew up hating the Roosters, but I can't bring that into the call. Otherwise, people just turn it off.
1: Yeah, but you know that most of the listeners, they're on the side of South.
0: Of course
1: they
0: are.
1: When they're playing the Roosters.
0: Who's going to support the Roosters? What about the Roosters banging on about they own Allianz Stadium? The taxpayers of New South Wales own the stadium.
1: That's the South fan I was trying to dig in and get.
0: Thank you.
1: Let's finish with a few of our questions. Your favourite ground, the one you like to go and watch football from, and I suppose also call football?
0: I loved the old Sydney Football Stadium, but I love Allianz Stadium. The acoustics in that place are unbelievable.
1: I was going to say, we all ask all our guests, meat pie or hot dog?
0: Both.
1: I knew it. waste of time even asking. Meat pie.
0: Just
1: or
0: a little bit of cheese on the hot dog too, be nice.
1: What's the worst supporter base? Because this is a problem, because these are your listeners.
0: Worst supporter base? I say it all the time, Roosters.
1: Roosters. You don't have a second team?
0: I probably have a soft spot for the Sharks because I live in the area, John. And I've got to know a few of the players. Nico Hines is a terrific fella. So, yeah, probably the Sharks would be my second team.
1: Do you have a favourite player?
0: Favourite player in the current game?
1: Yeah, well, current game and past. Someone that you think, if I could have a player that I could meet and spend time with, and it can be from any era, really.
0: Well, my favourite player watching more recently was Jonathan Thurston. Mm-hmm. He's just one of those players that was able to create something out of nothing. Yep. And I marvel at people like Nathan Cleary, who is just unflappable. He just takes everything in his stride. I was always taught you never knock champions, and he is a champion in every sense of the word.
1: And I ask all our guests, have you or would you get a tattoo if your team won a premiership?
0: I've got a South Sydney Rabbitoh right there.
1: You have?
0: Yep, and it's got DL under it. It's DL, David Levy. One Saturday afternoon, the boys on the continuous call team bullied me into getting a tattoo, and I stupidly said, I'll do it if we raise money for charity. And I said, if you can raise $1,000, I'll do it. Within 3 minutes, we had $5,000. So I went to a place at Beverly Hills, Sash Tattoo, and Sash the Tattoo Man. He did the South Sydney Rabbitoh, and away we went.
1: Okay, fantastic. I always like to throw a hypothetical in at the end, so here's a hypothetical. South win the premiership, and you are given the opportunity to go. They have a grand celebration dinner, the end-of-year dinner, presentation of all the players. So you turn up, you're wearing your smart gear. Okay, look at the table. You're on table number one, sitting next to Anthony Albanese. Now, how are you going to cope with it? Look at your face. How are you going to cope with that?
0: Now, look, at the end of the day, he's the Prime Minister, right? So you got to respect the Prime Minister. But, you know, I get ridiculed for the way in which I carried on when he walked onto the field for Alex Johnston's try-scoring moment. What people lose in all of that is everybody was off the field. The players were back in the sheds, and then Anthony Albanese emerged. So it was pointless what he did.
1: You're relitigating it now.
0: But it was pointless what he did. Albo, it's not about you, mate. Stay off the field. So I'd say, Albo, mate, you're not doing a very good job as the Prime Minister, but we do have one thing in common. We both bleed red and green.
1: Okay, so you say that, but before you did that, you say, look, let's get it out of the way now. I've got a shopping list of things to raise with you. And you'd go through all of that and make it a pretty uncomfortable half hour for him.
0: Come on, John, you've known me long enough. I'm not one to take a backward step. Of course I'd give it to him.
1: It'd be very funny, wouldn't it? if Nick Pappas is listening, could you arrange that?
0: Good man, Nick.
1: If you win the comp in the next couple of years, I think you'd probably prefer to sit next to Russell Crowe, wouldn't you?
0: Yes. You know what? I'd wait for him to say, on my mark, unleash hell. And then I'd give it to Albo.
1: Very good. What a great note on which to end. Thank you, mate.
0: Thank you, John.
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1: 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Another one of these next Friday.
18: Warner, Wynnum, Westlake, Woodridge, 4BC is Brisbane.
19: Good evening, I'm Chelsea Bowden. The opposition claims the Albanese government is punishing small business and lying to Australians over the surcharge ban. The Prime Minister claims customers will pay less, with businesses now prevented from charging extra for Visa, MasterCard and FPOS transactions. But the opposition claims the costs will be passed on to customers, while the tax office will no longer accept credit card payments. Liberal leader Angus Taylor says the measure is misguided.
20: It is beyond comprehension. On the day that they impose these surcharges on small businesses, has decided that the ATO won't take credit card payments because they don't want the surcharges. I mean, seriously, you couldn't make it up.
19: New Greens leader David Shoebridge says the next head of the party will be chosen by members across the country. Senator Shoebridge was elected to lead the minor party earlier this week following a vote of 11 members of the parliamentary party. Challenger Maureen Faruqi criticised the process, claiming party members should get a say. Senator Shoebridge has since promised to make the change in time for the next leadership ballot. The New South Wales government has been advised of another website breach by an OpenAI agent. In a statement, the government says the model accessed a National Parks and Wildlife Service web application containing historical information and data on fires in New South Wales. It's understood the incident occurred in June, but OpenAI only reported it yesterday. The WA government has sent off its final pitch to the Productivity Commission, arguing the state must keep its GST share. The current arrangement, secured in 2018, guarantees WA 75 cents in the dollar, but the commission has recommended returning to the old system, which would cost WA up to $6 billion. A rally will be held against One Nation's Victorian state election launch in Melbourne tomorrow. State leader Warren Pickering is expected to address more than 750 supporters at the Crown Conference Centre. He believes plenty of Victorians are backing his party.
21: I'd never underestimate the constituents in Victoria at the moment. There's a shared community sentiment that people just want to see change. And we believe One Nation to be the last bastion of conservatism in this state and the party that is capable of being the catalyst for change we desperately need. We believe Victorians are not ignorant of that.
19: The fourth piece of the 2032 Brisbane Olympics emblem has been unveiled on the Sunshine Coast, but many remain baffled as to its final form. The fifth piece will be revealed on the Gold Coast tomorrow, with the full emblem to be seen on Monday. Checking sport now, Geelong have secured their seventh straight AFLW win, defeating Richmond by 34 points at Icon Park. Lachie Neale's move to Collingwood is official, with the Triple AFL Premiership winner heading to the Pies on a three-year deal. The 33-year-old ends an eight-year stint in Brisbane, where he also became a dual Brownlow medalist. Neale says he's looking forward to donning the black and white.
2: Spoke to Collingwood maybe halfway through the year and just loved the ideology of Fly, and watching from afar was an impressive group. So I think for me it was a pretty easy decision in the end.
19: A huge blow for the Sydney Roosters in the countdown to the NRL Grand Final. Veteran utility Connor Watson has been ruled out of the decider due to a head knock. An independent doctor refusing to overturn last week's Category 1 concussion ruling. And Australia has been grouped with India, Pakistan, Afghanistan, Zimbabwe and a qualifier for its title defence of the Men's Cricket World Cup next year. That's the latest news and sport.
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19: Dropping down to 14 degrees overnight. Night, then cloud clearing tomorrow, a chance of early fog in the west and a top of 26 degrees. Sunday, partly cloudy and 27 the top, a chance of a shower on Monday and a maximum of 27 degrees. Then showers sticking around for much of next week with tops around.
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0: Hello, I'm Gary Hardgrave. Welcome to the best of 4BC mornings. Coming up, we go behind the scenes of the legendary style and the historic 50-year legacy of Split Enz, with one of the founding members of the band, Noel Crombie, and one of Australia's premier music journos, Michael Dwyer, co-authors of a brand-new, lavishly illustrated hardback book called Split Enz, An Adventure in Music and Design. 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
4: 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And now, Gary Hargrave comments.
5: So Sunday is happening again down south. They're going to dutifully shift their clocks forward by an hour to embrace daylight saving time. And meanwhile, the economic dynamos of Australia, that's Queensland and Western Australia, we're going to quietly abstain from this insanity. Every single year, the absence of daylight saving in WA and Queensland is greeted with condescending headshakes from southern commentators. I'm sick of it. I'm sick of people down south laughing at us. They say we're backwards. That's what they say. And that we're stubbornly parochial. You better believe it. Totally proud. Yet, when you look at the fundamental realities of both states, that's Queensland and WA, committing to daylight saving makes absolutely almost no sense whatsoever. Moving the clock forward, it's a luxury belief exercise designed purely for lifestyle. And I know we shouldn't just live to work. I get all of that. But giving suburban office workers an extra hour to sip Pinot Noir on a dusk-lit beer garden or chase a golf ball around before total darkness sets in, oh, seriously, what a glorious sacrifice they make. I mean, while the southern states enjoy their protracted sunlit twilight, their economies are hardly sprinting ahead. But who cares about sluggish economic growth, skyrocketing energy costs or industrial drag when you can stare at the horizon at 8:30 at night and pretend you're living in some sort of Mediterranean resort? I mean, it's truly inspiring to watch southern states. They trade economic momentum for an extra 60 minutes at dusk, while Queenslanders and West Australians focus on pulling the iron ore, the coal, the gas, the agricultural wealth out of the ground to keep the entire nation's balance sheet, well, afloat, despite what the government is doing. Yet despite this, Queensland faces this relentless pressure every spring to conform to the life south of the Tweed. The argument usually centres on the friction of doing business across state borders. I mean, fair enough, I understand it. But the time zone alignment along the heavily populated east coast of our country makes, you know, a bit of undeniable sense for commercial trade, for flight schedules, and I guess for national media networks like this one. We've got all the computer servers here for everybody down south here in the 4BC building. But the problem is, Queensland is not a compact state like Victoria. We can fit the whole state of Victoria north of Cairns to the tip of Cape York. Tasmania, well, I think that just about fits inside the scenic rim and the Gold Coast. People in Melbourne and Sydney, they just often forget the basic geography. North of Bundaberg, the Australian East Coast actually starts to arc sharply westward, and by the time you reach Cairns, you're actually geographically further west than Melbourne itself. So forcing tropical, subtropical communities near the equator to endure an extra hour of blistering afternoon sun, just so state government bureaucrats in Brisbane can play twilight tennis, or is it pickleball, is a recipe for regional revolt. So the solution to this annual paralysis is screamingly obvious. I think what you've got to do is localism. I mean, the decision to adopt or reject daylight saving should be handed down to the regional level, to councils. Let the councils make a decision. I mean, look no further than the Council of Mayors in southeast Queensland, ComSec. These local mayors, they successfully joined forces to lobby for and secure the 2032 Brisbane Olympic Games. So they've proven southeast Queensland operates as a distinct unified economic mega region. In some ways, they could run it all. Local government in southeast Queensland could run it all. So if southeast Queensland is world class and mature enough to host the global Olympic movement, surely it's special enough to manage its own time zone. So under this kind of regional model, southeast Queensland, Brisbane, the Gold Coast, Sunshine Coast, west to Toowoomba, could just simply declare itself a daylight saving zone, aligning perfectly with Sydney and Melbourne for business, for lifestyle. Meanwhile, the rest of regional and tropical Queensland could be just left in peace. They can stay on standard time, although people in Mount Isa might think Central Australia time made more sense. But border councils on the fringe of the southeast, well, they could just simply run local plebiscite to vote on whether they want to opt in or out, whether they want to be in the southeast daylight saving zone or with the rest of Queensland in the other zone. But no one will do it. They won't. Political leaders just lack the courage to touch this. And I suspect by the time the Olympics come around, they'll be saying, oh, we'll have to go with daylight saving. And they want somebody else to make that decision. But really, if the local mayors of the Gold Coast, Sunshine Coast, Brisbane all want daylight saving, then put it forward. Say we want our own special time zone. Because every September and October, mayors and state politicians, they always mumble predictably about, oh, the headaches of these time zone splits, you know. We'll listen to the community. But no one actually ever wants to make a decision. They throw their hands up, they pass the buck, they demand somebody else, usually an independent tribunal, some vague future referendum, take the hit. So if it is far easier to let the East Coast fracture into time zone chaos for 6 months every year than it is for politicians to stand up, show a shred of leadership, implement a flexible regional solution, then why don't they get on with it? But anyway, look, either way, from Sunday morning, about 2 o'clock apparently, southern state residents will set their alarms, lose an hour of sleep, enjoy their long twilight. While we Queenslanders and those over in the west, we're just going to keep our clocks right where they are year round and we'll pay our bills. We'll pay the bills as usual. Our politicians, well, they'll continue doing what they usually do too. Absolutely nothing.
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0: whole lot of hits in sort of 30 seconds. It doesn't do them justice. If you were one of the crowd in the sold-out arenas across Australia and New Zealand this past May for the Forever Ends tour, you'll know the band Split Enz wasn't just a band. They were a full-blown movement. This year, in fact, marks the 50th anniversary of their debut album, Mental Notes. And today we're going to dive deep into the surreal theatre, the unforgettable hits and an iconic look at Split Enz. Now, there's this brand new, lavishly illustrated hardback book hitting shelves called Split Enz, An Adventure in Music and Design. And you've got to, as Molly would say, do yourself a favour and get a copy. It is magnificent. The co-authors, the band's legendary percussionist and in-house visual architect, Noel Crombie, and renowned music journalist and musician, Michael Dwyer. Gentlemen, congratulations. This book is fantastic.
1: Thank you.
2: We had a lot of fun doing it.
0: You must be so excited because I guess for you, you know, Noel, you said you became that sort of accidental member of Split Enz. Percussionist, onto the drums, but you kind of single-handedly architectured the entire flamboyant, eclectic visual style of the band, and it's captured in this book. This is, I think, a must-have for anybody who's into visual design, anybody who's into making clothes. There's going to be a whole bunch of people that want to get a copy of this.
1: So that's what we're hoping. But, it's nice to have it all put together. And part of the initial thing for me was re-photographing the collection that's at the Performing Arts Museum in Melbourne and just getting good photos of them, because over time, even with the care that they've given, they're slowly degrading, some of them. So a lot of things came together, I guess, to bring about the book.
0: But a certain sense of pride to think that sort of 50 years on, I'll say that quickly, this is all standing the test of time. It just jumps out at you.
1: Well, I think part of that was that we're a pretty uncompromising band. We just did what we wanted to do and, it was basically making art.
0: Yeah, no doubt about that. And I guess, Michael, from a music journalist point of view, you've covered countless artists, but Split Enz really, it stands out truly as idiosyncratic in so many ways. I just remember watching the band burst forward on television, on Countdown, and colourful outfits and everything like that. But there's a lot of surprising things I'm sure you've uncovered. Okay, what's the most surprising thing you've uncovered leading the interviews for this project?
2: I suppose the most surprising thing for me, well, I don't know if it was surprising, but I'd never really considered how much Split Enz was an art collective kind of first and foremost. I mean, sure, the songs were really important, but they came hand in hand with this artistic sensibility, which came from their origins at Elam Art School in Auckland, and just this sense that anything was possible, and the whole world was their palette. So everything from costumes to videos to album covers all fell inside the creative purview of the band. It's very unusual that a pop rock band will have sort of an art design department inside the band, and it made them very, as you say, unique and also self-determining. They really called the shots visually for everything they did throughout the whole career.
0: I mean, let's face it, it was a time, as Australian music was going, I'm sure it was the same in New Zealand, that you were either sort of grungy, dirty, heavy rock and roll, or you were kind of glam. There was this, everyone wore makeup. David Bowie, Kiss, obviously jump out, but you guys did more established bands like Sherbet did here. And for you, Noel, I guess Sam Neill, he famously called Split Enz his favourite band ever. We've lost Sam recently. And, of course, he said they're certainly the best dressed. So when you were, designing these really wild geometric costumes back in the 70s and 80s, I mean, did you actually realise you were creating this kind of timeless fashion legacy?
1: I think we were pretty staunchly outside of the realms of rock and roll.
0: Yeah.
1: And in part that was that same uncompromising attitude that we were determined to do our own thing, make our own music. And that I think was the sort of guiding light through the whole life of the band, really.
0: Yeah, not afraid to be bold. I guess that's the point. Another great artist, Jenny Morris, Michael, she described Split Enz is not just a band, but as a movement. I guess from that journalistic perspective, How do you think their brand of surreal theatre altered the landscape of Australia's and New Zealand's music industry? I mean, they really did. They really did change things enormously and for the good.
2: Yeah, they were one of those bands that really stretched the parameters of what could come afterwards. And there's a really interesting section in the book where, you know, Spleens arrive in London in around sort of, what is it, 76? Just when the punk movement's taking off, and there's this really interesting parallel between what they were doing. They weren't drawing on punk at all. They were quite their own thing. I mean, they'd come from the other ends of the earth, but the punk movement was looking for some sort of way forward out of that kind of, you know, denim scene that you're talking about, into something which was distinctly their own. And Spleens were doing the same thing in a parallel way. And there's a little bit of, you know, I interviewed 20, 25 people for this book, and a lot of people wondered whether the punks had picked up a little bit from Spleens during that crossover period, because they were all staying in the same area, the King's Road in London, and they used to see each other walking up and down the street. So I think Spleens is probably more influential on a global cultural scale than a lot of people give them credit for here in Australia and New Zealand.
0: I guess in a lot of ways, Noel, that's the greatest, you know, compliment, isn't it? The form of flattery, isn't it? This sort of being inspired by these things. But you've opened up your personal archives for this book. Yes, you've gone to the museum, taken the great photos. But this must have been an enormous, joyous trip down memory lane. Is there one? I always try to nail down the one. But is there a specific costume, a sketch, or maybe a piece of memorabilia that you've rediscovered as a result of this process, instantly bringing back sort of a flood of favourable memories, or maybe sad ones? Tell me.
1: There's a few instances like that. A couple of times there were additional costumes in a set that I'd completely forgotten about and that were brought out for the photographs, and I'm looking at going, God, I don't remember that. And then it slowly comes back. And then I suppose it's a funny thing to dwell on, but one costume that was rejected, that was one that I made for Neil, and I asked the guys if he got a colour or, you know, what are you into and what any ideas, and he said, oh, I wouldn't mind shorts. So I made him this kind of Jetsons outfit that I think he wore twice. And I think he says now that it was because I'd given him tights to wear with it. So that we'd sort of gone past the tights era then, but I just brought it back momentarily.
0: So how do you explain that to the kids, the ones that followed on? I mean, 50 years of terrific designs, memories, and that moment. I mean, I guess, Noel, explaining this to the next generation, this is kind of what this book does. I really think if you're into any form of graphic design or clothing design, you've got to get a copy of this just to see for yourself what you can do with great skill and imagination.
1: Yeah, thanks. We always approached it as a sort of sequential thing, using albums as the sort of starting point. And I think that relates well to the look, because you can sort of see the evolution from the early days in quite a complex musical sort of arrangement to the look sort of streamlining as the music did. I think that's quite a nice way to see it.
0: Yeah, I get it. I understand exactly what you were doing, because I was playing your hits on radio as a rock and roll disc jockey. I do talk radio now, but, you know, I played these songs all the way through my long career in the radio business. And I guess from your point of view, Michael, trying to get that balance, capturing that the sonic power of the hits. And I Got You obviously jumps out there, 6 months on a leaky boat, despite what the Brits thought it meant. What a magnificent song. I mean, you know, getting this sort of heavy emphasis on their visual and design history, getting that balance between amazing music and outrageous designs, it would have been quite a job.
2: Yeah, well, it really was. But, I mean, it was a joy, because Spleens is one of those bands that started in one place, you know, in the early 70s, in the wake of, you know, that kind of prog rock movement, and then moved into the Countdown pop era and beyond. And they became a very different band with lots of personnel changes. I remember hearing Mental Notes back when my brother brought it home and being kind of taken aback and a little bit terrified by this sort of really left field, you know, art rock band. And then by the time we got to True Colors, it was, they were just everybody's favorite band, and you know, everyone was going to see them in concert halls and so on. But yeah, it was really important to describe that musical evolution as well. So we've got an emphasis in the book on the videos and the album covers, as well as the costumes. They all went hand in hand. And as Noel says, the different styles of music were very much reflected in the looks that he chose for the clothes and for the album covers. So yeah, we've got the whole spread in the book, a chronology that goes from 72 right through to the concert tour that you alluded to earlier on this year. And it's that's why we called it an adventure in music and design, because it really just feels like a kind of odyssey.
0: Yeah, it took us on a big journey, enormous journey, and frankly, this book is testament to that. And Noel, I mean, you've just wrapped up that Forever Ends tour. I've got to tell you, people in this building, people working on this program, just love Split Enz. There's a genuine affection for Split Enz, but you got basically everybody together for the first time in, what, two decades. I guess, you know, stepping back into those sort of massive arena stages, seeing the fans react to the songs, the legacy after all this time, that's got to bring a lot of satisfaction to you.
1: Yeah, it was a joyful experience. I don't know if any of us quite knew how it would go after such a long break. But it didn't take long in the rehearsal room to sort of get the vibe again, you know. And thankfully, it came across on stage. We were having fun and the audience enjoyed it and had fun as well. So you can't ask for more, really.
0: Well, people in this building, again, you know, critics, my executive producer, he's been a music director at radio station. He said, Tim did not miss a note, for instance, and some of those big notes in I Hope I Never, for instance, they're big notes to get as you get to a certain age. It's quite an achievement. So you guys nailed it. That's the point I guess I'm trying to make.
1: Yeah, thanks.
0: Well done to both of you, Noel Crombie and Michael Dwyer. Congratulations on this magnificent book, Split Enz, An Adventure in Music and Design. It is one of those you got to get kind of books, and appreciate your time. I hope I

0: Hi, I'm Matt Keenan.
1: And I'm Gracie Elvin.
0: And I want to welcome you to Ride for the Kids. This October, we're asking people all across Australia to jump on a bike and ride wherever you are and however far you can go.
1: Because every kilometre you ride helps raise funds for children living with brain injuries and illnesses.
0: Ride for the Kids is a virtual cycling challenge that anyone can take part in.
1: So join us this October and start fundraising today.
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3: Queensland is officially now swimming in tourist dollars, all thanks to that little blue cartoon healer. Yeah, we're talking about Bluey. It's been a massive tourism boom. I've expressed this a couple of times. We've given away tickets to Bluey's World. But the good people at Bluey's, every time I've gone over and had a good look around, I'm amazed how many international visitors are there. Fresh figures are out now showing international visitors spent a record $8.1 billion in the Sunshine State over the past year, and they're flocking here in droves, not just simply because they want to go to a beach, not because they want to go to the big pineapples, compelling as that is. It's been a 25% surge, nearly double the national growth rate, and Brisbane's doing a lot of the heavy lifting. Normally Brisbane, and I mean this seriously, Lord Mayor, Brisbane is a place you fly into and then you drive away from. Nothing to do in Brisbane is what people used to say for years. Oh, you go to the top of Mount Coot-tha? Oh, that's lovely. But they were going to do some sort of a chiraplane thing, you know, there at one stage. Bluey's World is the reason people are staying in Brisbane. It really is. Brisbane, anyway, is doing a lot of heavy lifting. A third in the nation when it comes to domestic overnight stays. Not the Gold Coast, not the Sunshine Coast. Third, Sydney, Melbourne, obviously. But there's also been the major draw cards like the British and Irish Lions Tour, the Royal Edinburgh Military Tattoo. It brought hundreds of thousands of people in for visitor nights. I remember going to Paul McCartney's concert a couple of years ago, and there were people from Mackay, Rockhampton, all over Queensland that wanted to come in and see. But our favourite blue healer isn't far behind. Bluey's World is now pulling in over 220,000 visitors, pumping $82 million into the local economy. And so Andrew Powell, who's the tourism minister, he's declared Queensland is Australia's true home of the holiday. Your minister, you can't have a holiday. There's a lot of work to be done. Get busy. This is why the whole impact of migration, backpackers being slowed down, the fact that people can't come, clean the hotel rooms, involve themselves in the tourist parks, involve themselves in hospitality is a big thing for us. Because coal mining is big, no doubt about it. Tourism is big. Horse racing is big. But backpackers are at the heart of it.
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4: I love this organisation, Queensland Gives. Tara Castle is the CEO, and we'll have a chat to her in just a moment. But the whole demand for community services, this is really getting big, all-time high, big state, lots of issues. And funding is really critical for survival for a lot of organisations. But Queensland Gives is managed by the Queensland Community Foundation. It's just launched its largest ever grants program, unlocking over $8 million for charities. This money can change lives on the ground. In fact, we're joined in the studio by Tara from Queensland Gives and Richard Lord from Life Unleashed by Integra Services Dogs Australia. And, of course, Service Dog Quentin is here as well, the PR manager for Life Unleashed. Great to see the three of you.
5: Great to be here.
4: Now, is it true that Quentin is named after Quentin Bryce?
5: That's right. She's a great supporter of assistance dogs. She was when she was Governor General. Yes. So in tribute to her, we've named Sir Quentin after her.
4: Well, very nice, and very nicely vested and everything else like that. I don't think Quentin likes the cold of the studio, but $30,000 grant this year to fund puppy educators. Okay, puppy educators. Tara, it's a large grant. There's large grants that have been handed out by Queensland Gives. I love what your organisation does.
6: Oh, thank you so much, Gary. It's great to be here, and today is an especially great day because we're opening the next round of funding.
4: Yep.
6: So we've got record distribution in our grant round and our from the Queensland Community Foundation, which, as you know, is the incredible community foundation and charitable trust that former Queensland Premier Mike Ahern set up.
4: Yes.
6: And we turn 30 next February, which is amazing. And over the course of that 30 years, this amazing fund has generated $65 million for Queensland charities, communities, and causes that otherwise wouldn't have existed.
4: So what was the grant funding again? Remind me, every time we speak, I say, tell me the grant funding that started all those years ago with Mike Ahern.
6: So Mike had come out of being Premier.
4: Yep.
6: So he wasn't actually the Premier when he set up. It's not a government thing. We're an independent charity. So he'd seen that Queensland didn't have a community foundation. Sydney and Melbourne did. In fact, Geelong have three. You know, there's a lot of these structures down south. Queensland didn't have anything. So he set about to change that because he had seen the overwhelming and unmet need, social and environmental needs across our great state, and set us up with just $300,000.
4: Wow, $300,000.
6: Fast forward to today, the trust is now $174 million, and all of that money has come from everyday Queenslanders wanting to help Queensland move forward.
4: So this grant program, this is the largest grant rollout in the 29-year history of the foundation. You've got to keep money there, haven't you, to keep that wealth, if you like, accumulating for the future. But you're going to put a lot of money in the hands of Queensland charities.
6: Yeah, so we are a different way of charity. We're a different way to think about it. We, instead of taking the funds and instantly buying the meal for the homeless person or planting the tree, we take the donation, we hold it, we invest it with our founding partner, QIC, who do a brilliant job. So it's a very high-performance fund, and it's only the income from that fund that we then give away back to Queensland charities and communities. So the grant here to Life Unleashed was a 2026 grant, and, you know, I think beautiful Quentin is the great example I've learned just from today that Queensland has the largest number of veterans in the country. And now they have a presence on the Gold Coast and they're doing puppy training there, all with thanks to this grant. And if that funding wasn't there, then perhaps that wouldn't be serving the community of the Gold Coast.
4: Well, I'm sure that's the case. I mean, Richard, let's put it to you. Integra Service Dogs, $30,000 from the foundation. This is for puppy educators. Can you break down what a puppy educator does? Is it rewarding work? Do you get successful graduates and then you probably get some that you don't talk about?
5: We get a lot of great dogs and the volunteers in the community who take our dogs and give them socialisation, take them on public transport, take it to the kids' footy, take it shopping, give it all that sort of thing, plus basic obedience under the supervision of our instructors. And, you know, once they reach that age, 18 months to 2 years, they're probably ready to go and our instructor matches them up with one of the people on our waiting list. And we go and do a 10-day straight one-on-one training for that person. And then we follow them up for the next 8 years of the working dog's life. So the grant helped us to get up here. We're a national charity. We're only a little team of 12, but we were started by veterans in Canberra. And as Tara was saying, about a third of the dogs were coming to Queensland because there's more veterans here than any other state. So we now can have them here in a one-stop shop, trained up in Queensland, and then going to Queensland recipients.
4: Okay, so it's veterans and I understand first responders.
5: That's correct.
4: So PTSD, that post-traumatic stress disorder, giving them, I guess, a calm companion that's with them everywhere they want to go.
5: Well, the sad facts are the average age of the person getting one of our dogs is 44, and 85% of them will never work again due to the effects of service, either for their country or for their community. So for a dog that gives you the confidence to get back out of the house and go and watch your kids play sport or go and take your partner out for a restaurant meal, it's holding families together. Not only is it good for the recipient, the person, it's great for the family, holds them together, which in turn is great for the community. So many of these people are at home self-medicating. So to get them out and back into the community and maybe just doing their normal things, going swimming, going to the library, but getting more involved with the family makes a big difference.
4: So the $30,000 from Queensland Gives, what sort of difference did that make from your point of view?
5: Well, it gives us an opportunity to invest in resources we need to get volunteers on board, a bit of marketing, more equipment that we need for the volunteers to have, puppy crates, puppy beds, jackets, leads, all that sort of thing. So, you know, we're putting in our staff time and so forth. So it's a partnership to make sure this happens.
4: Yeah. So, I mean, Tara, I guess from a Queensland Gives point of view, it really does qualify as a great charity because they're value adding by their own efforts to the money you give them.
6: Absolutely. And the knock-on effect really to the wider community is huge, I think. And I see this across our great state. I've recently been in Toowoomba and the Sunshine Coast and in Townsville, and I hear the stories every day of the transformational effect of these grants in helping charities be better, do more, advance their mission. You know, up in Townsville recently, there's a brilliant Southeast Queensland-based charity, Baby Gives Back.
4: Mm-hmm.
6: And because of a grant that also in the 2026 round that we were able to give, they now have a presence in Townsville that they didn't have before. And that is delivering kits for mothers and newborns that often these mums are taking their babies home with nothing. And they're delivering these boxes to newborns in Townsville. So as I come across these different charities just doing such good work, I can't tell you how transformational these grants are. And we couldn't be giving these grants if generous Queenslanders hadn't donated the funds in the first place. So this fund has probably mostly been built in wills. It's by Queenslanders thinking about the legacy aspect of who they are, who they want to be, and how they can help Queensland. And it's a great model, as in I did some research with Deloitte Access Economics a couple of years ago. I said, why would you give the money to Queensland Community Foundation? Why wouldn't you give it straight to RFDS, RSPCA, Cancer Council? Why wouldn't you? And it's the compounding effect of this trust that we take it, hold it, invest it. We never give away the capital. We're only giving away the income. So every 50 years, your gift today is multiplied by 30.
4: Yeah, that's quite something, isn't it, really?
6: And if you think about that in 10 years, 20 years, 50 years, 200 years, your gift today just multiplying and helping Queensland is very powerful.
4: But instead of just talking about the filthy lucre, you know, let's not talk about the money. This is the difference that's being made in a lot of lives, because Queenslanders, I think, right now are struggling with a lot of the paperwork, a lot of the red tape associated with running organisations. I'm hearing reports, I talked about it the other day, about a lot of smaller community groups that are giving up because it's all too hard. This back-of-house stuff is really something. You've actually been putting some money towards this general fund for organisational capacity building, all the back-of-house stuff, staff training, admin costs. And that's just a reality, isn't it?
6: It is. That general fund is our biggest single fund within QCF. And sometimes you talk about it, it's the boring stuff.
4: No.
6: And it can be the boring stuff, but it's actually the really critical and important stuff. So the general fund is a fund that any Queensland charity can apply for. You do need to have DGR1 tax deductibility status, but if you don't have it, you can auspice. So there's a workaround there, but any Queensland charity with DGR1 can apply for $40,000, because we've actually increased the amount this year. So you can apply for $40,000, but also if you're a Queensland charity operating in other places, you're allowed to apply for multiple grants.
4: Yeah.
6: So anyone can go for the big one, which is the general fund, capacity building. But there's also localised grants in the Gold Coast, Sunshine Coast, Northern Queensland, the Gulf. And, yeah, you can apply for multiple. You just have to make sure your project is taking place to benefit that community. That's okay. The only catch.
4: Yeah, I just get frustrated, though. I mean, I think that's great what you're doing, but I get frustrated. The fact that there is so much back-of-house paperwork and nonsense and stamp duties and insurances and heaven knows whatever else, it's driving a lot of organisations out the door.
6: Well, right, I have some good news for you on that. Our grant round is deliberately simple and easy. And so for charities, it's very easy. All of the information is on our website, www.qcf.org.au, which the QCF stands for Queensland Community Foundation.
4: Hmm.
6: We've got tips, tricks, frequently asked questions. We're different to other funders. We invite the charity to call us and simply ask the question, does my project fit?
4: Yeah.
6: Because the last thing we want to do is waste anyone's time, because as you say, every minute, every hour of nonprofits is so precious, because they're doing such good work in the community. And I think Quentin here is a perfect example.
4: Yeah, absolutely, a four-legged example. I mean, Richard, I'll give you a chance, just a quick last comment about how hard it is as a charity to do your job and how important it is you keep doing it.
5: Well, that's right. Well, doing the grant rounds, it's like painting the Story Bridge. You've got to start doing it again every year. So there's plenty of work in that. And this one, as Tara mentioned, nice and easy. Some of them want, 20 pages for $2,000.
4: Yeah.
5: So there's a lot of work to be done. This is easy. But as Tara said, it's all about, it's not giving us a fish. It's teaching us how to fish, basically. Yeah. So
4: Great comment. Look, I thank you both for coming in. And through you, Richard, can you thank Quentin as well? Find a way to communicate. Thank you, Quentin. Quentin was able to give a right of reply. Made me jump.
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4: A change of pace. Let's talk about Chris Fagan stepping down as the Lions coach. This bloke I've never met. I keep saying publicly I'd love to meet him. He's just a little bit younger than me. He strikes me as a guy who's just got his act completely together. You could see it in his face now, looking back at the AFL Grand Final last Saturday. He was soaking it in. It was like, wow, this is something. I reckon everything I've read about him since has proved what we'd heard before, and that is this kind of man-manager, this bloke who's the mentor, sat down hour with each player, 1 hour each, just to get to understand them, get inside their head, understand what they're doing. He's had a decade at the Lions, and of course the pressure is now mounting. He's got other things he wants to do, a lot of them family-oriented. You know, Mr. Fagan, I respect that enormously. Here's a bit of Chris Fagan.
22: Too many coaches sort of, it ends up, you know, in tears. I had tears today, but they were happy tears. The responsibility and the pressure of being an AFL coach is relentless. And I've been doing it for 10 years. And pretty much you eat, sleep and breathe it every day of the year. And I've just got to the stage where I just don't want to do that anymore. I think the moment I'm never, ever going to forget is the last 5 minutes of that grand final on the weekend. I'm just never going to forget that. And I'm going to watch it over and over and over again. I promise you I am. I've already watched it about 20 times because I've never seen anything like it. Funnily enough, the last 5 minutes I coached are for the best of my life. Yes, I'm ever so grateful that the club took a punt on me because it was a punt. I wasn't a big name in AFL footy. Most of the players didn't know who I was when I first turned up.
4: You know, the thing that strikes me, and I've been around public life a long, long time, met a lot of people who are famous, some very rich, some extraordinary sports people, and some of them are people that you wouldn't want around your dinner table. This is the bloke you'd like. You love the idea of somebody who allows room for people to say good things about him. This guy is not full of himself. He's just full of responsibility. And the man mentoring that he's done in that ego-filled environment of professional sports is extraordinary. I said last week, as I gave him Australian of the Week, I said we need more people in this country to follow the lead which he created of the Brisbane Lions, to actually understand tradition, to actually understand effort, to understand reward comes from effort, and to never give up and to constantly strive. I'm looking back on my words of a week ago and I'm feeling a little clever. Can I say that? I did. But this bloke delivered for me. I think he delivered for all of us. I think he's delivered an example, and I hope whoever replaces him can keep that example long and strong, because it is the kind of values that builds a great country. That example of respect of the past, ambition for today, and with an eye on the future. But Chris Fagan has delivered on all fronts. Thank you. Anytime you can get to choose your own departure from anything, in politics, in media, in sport, means you've had a successful career. Mr. Fagan, you have done it. Nailed it.

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1: Beenleigh, Bracken Ridge, Bowen Hills, Boondall. 4BC is Brisbane. BC News.
2: Hello, I'm Chelsea Bowden. The Prime Minister has paid tribute to former Liberal politician Bruce Baird, who's died aged 84. Mr. Baird served in both state and federal parliament and played a key role in securing the Sydney 2000 Olympics. Anthony Albanese has described him as a real gentleman and true parliamentarian. The Australian Tax Office is under pressure to reverse a decision to stop accepting credit card payments due to a ban on surcharges. One Nation leader Pauline Hanson and Independent MP Allegra Spender have made a rare unified demand urging the ban to be scrapped. Senator Hanson says the decision removes an important cash flow option for small businesses. Allegra Spender has told 7 News it's not fair on these businesses.
3: Saying, come on guys, you know, you can't sit there and say to small businesses, sorry mates, you know, you're going to have to pay up front because small businesses do use credit cards to smooth that cash flow, and that's really important.
2: The eSafety Commissioner is slamming major gaming platforms including Epic Games and Steam for failing to protect children from online harm. A report found companies are relying on basic self-reporting rather than proactive tools to detect child exploitation and grooming. Commissioner Julie Inman-Grant says the tech giants should be doing more to address the issue.
4: And what we have found is the protections of child accounts are not on by default to the extent they will. We were concerned that adult accounts could contact child accounts without any form of parental consent, and those adults could be parents or predators.
2: 2 men have been charged after allegedly stealing around $25,000 worth of collectible cards from a Perth store. Police say the pair broke into the shop in the early hours of Monday morning, officers tracking them down the following day in bushland with the help of a police dog. A passenger caught up in the attempted hijacking of a Fly Dubai plane travelling from Dubai to Israel says she feels lucky to be alive. Hilla was travelling with her husband and 2 sons when a co-pilot allegedly stabbed the captain before passengers overpowered him. She says the moment the plane suddenly plunged 17,000 feet in just 1 minute was terrifying.
5: Words cannot explain what the body and mind is going through. I'm hugging them, I'm praying, and I thought, this is it. This is how it's going to end. And our older daughter did not come to the trip with us. And I thought, oh my God, she's going to lose all her family.
2: US President Donald Trump says he could ask European countries to release their reserves of diesel in a bid to lower global prices. It comes as the average price of diesel in the UK has topped £2 a litre for the first time ever. Checking sport now, Rugby League's 8th Immortal is heaping praise on Knights coach Justin Holbrook for his work turning the club around. Newcastle have gone from wooden spooners last year to find themselves in the NRL Premiership decider against the Sydney Roosters this Sunday. Andrew Johns says Holbrook has connected the team with the town.
6: Start of the year, he got all the team together and took them down a coal mine and said, right, these are our people, these are our standards. This is what these people do to feed their families and save enough money to have a season pass to go watch you play.
2: And Manchester City has lodged an appeal against a ruling which found the club guilty of serious breaches of the Premier League's financial rules. In a statement, the club said it's innocent of all accusations made by the league and a comprehensive body of irrefutable evidence exists to back them up. That's the latest news and sport.
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2: Checking your weather around the country. Canberra, showers and a possible storm, a top of 19. Adelaide, possible morning showers, 19 the top. Perth, sunny and 24. Brisbane, mostly sunny, a top of 26. Sydney, rain and a possible late storm, a top of 23. And Melbourne, showers and 17 degrees.
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0: So I'm going to repeat that back to you. Sorry, your phone's a bit. Noah's Ark has been found, or parts of Noah's Ark, on the top of Mount Ararat, did you say?
1: It's been found and photos have been taken. Now, I heard this about 20 years ago.
0: I find that impossible to believe. Mount Ararat, we're just outside of Victoria, out of Melbourne.
1: No, in Nepal.
0: Oh, in Nepal. Okay, sorry. You said Ararat. I'm thinking Ararat. Just down the road from... Okay, I'm sorry. In Nepal. Okay.
1: Yes.
0: Wow. Okay, interesting.
1: It's because I swear in the Bible it said it rested.
0: I'm sorry.
1: And the dimensions are the same exactly in cubits are the same as what it is in the Bible, and also the amount of windows.
0: Yeah. Well, that's interesting.
1: On the ship. Okay. And it's only visible in the summer months because of glaciers, etc. Now they're doing a big sermon on the church next week.
0: Okay, interesting. Karen, I'm going to read this now. Thank you. Archaeologists' huge Noah's Ark discovery. Scientists are weeks away from resulting. Where's this article from? Just dating it. Oh, there we go. 2026, September 7th. So it was a little while ago. They could either confirm or shatter one history's most enduring biblical mysteries. A bit further down, J-Man. Noah needed proof. He got it. Okay, anyway, there you go. Yeah, it is Ararat, but it's Mount Ararat in Nepal. Interesting. Thank you, Karen. Justin's in Frankston. Hi, Justin.
2: G'day, Patty boy.
0: Hey,
2: how are you, mate?
0: I'm good, Justin.
2: Yeah. Hey, you talk about red flags in a relationship, and I'm glad you brought that up because I had one of the roughest relationships in my life. I was with my ex-girlfriend for over a year, and one of the red flags for me was trust and respect.
0: Yeah, trust and respect. Yeah, of course you need that in a relationship.
2: Yeah. Yes. So the deal is with that is I didn't know that she was seeing another bloke behind my back. So I went to her apartment in Albert Park. And because I left my sunglasses there because I stayed the night.
0: Mm.
2: And when I went back there to get them, there was another guy there. And she was cheating on me behind my back. So that was when the trust and respect went out the window with it. And, so she broke up with me because she was going out with another guy behind my back.
0: Well, that's a horrible thing to discover as you sort of, to walk in see that.
2: Yeah, and all of this was on Valentine's Day 14 years ago.
0: Right, so it was a little while ago. It sounds obviously like, a very unpleasant experience. I mean, you wouldn't be the only one to discover that things are happening that you're not aware of 14 years ago on Valentine's Day. It stays with you. And I guess I did say phone up and tell us about those red flags and it's made you think of it. But I guess you've moved on. It's been a long time, Justin.
2: Yeah. Well, I've been single for the last goodness knows how long and I still haven't found the right person. But, you know, as the old saying goes, there's plenty of fish in the sea.
0: Well, that's right. And at least you found out, see? You would have
2: definitely.
0: and the truth was revealed and you can get on with your life and she can get on with her life.
2: Definitely.
0: There you go.
2: Yeah. And also, too, I just want to say I hope Newcastle win the grand final on Sunday or Saturday.
0: Yeah, what a story. So they were the Wooden Spooners
2: that were the
0: last
2: underdogs.
0: Year. Yeah.
2: Yeah, they're the underdogs and I'm glad Penrith's out.
0: Yeah, because, they've been in many. Now, Andrew Lucas is our sport man. He's unavailable this weekend. We might see if we get him tomorrow for a preview. But, yeah, it's going to be a great game. Yeah, the Sydney Roosters and the Newcastle Knights, the NRL Grand Final Sunday night. 133-693 and also the text line 0477-693-693. The weekend edition of Australia Overnight continues after this.
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0: Your calls all morning and all night across the nation. The Saturday morning edition of Australia Overnight. Talking about the NRL Grand Final, just looking at the front pages of some papers that are starting to arrive. The Saturday Telegraph has hit the desk. Front page here, of course, the boys on the front from the Sydney Roosters and Newcastle Knights. And a big lift out inside, 14 pages of coverage of the big game, the grand final Sunday night. Also front page of the Saturday Telly, Catholic school launches staff investigation into OnlyFans pics is the headline. Unholy Row is the bigger headline. An exclusive on the front page here. A scandal has erupted at a top Sydney Catholic school with education authorities investigating online images concerning a female staffer and students being warned not to circulate the material. Sydney Catholic Schools has launched the probe into the images purportedly featured on web pages linked to OnlyFans which relate to the staffer. The staffer denies ever operating an OnlyFans account and alleges any images could have been doctored by AI. Front page of today's paper in Sydney. And, of course, the NRL Grand Final featured as well. We'll keep an eye on the news as it comes in. Brett is here on the line. Hi, Brett.
11: Good morning, Brett.
0: I'm good, Brett.
11: Brentford reckons he's got problems after 1 year with his ex cheating on him.
0: Yeah, what? You've got bigger problems than that, Brett.
11: Well, mate, I reckon I can outdo him in a heartbeat, mate.
0: All right, tell me.
11: Was with my ex-fiancée for 4.5 years.
0: Yes.
11: Had to make an emergency dash from Melbourne to Sydney to go and see my best mate. That not going to go into detail,
0: Okay. Yeah.
11: You know, He locked himself up in a psych hospital, and his wife rang me going, oh, you know, Dave, you need to come up and see Dave.
0: Gotcha. Blah, blah, blah. Yep, that's all you need to say. You're looking after your mate. Yep, no worries.
11: Yep. Left Melbourne on Tuesday.
0: Yep.
11: Travelled to Sydney overnight. Got to Sydney Wednesday morning. Spent the day with him. Left Sydney Wednesday night. Got home Thursday. I came home to an empty house.
0: Right. Okay. No indication of what went wrong?
11: Not a word.
0: Hmm.
11: Come home to an empty house.
0: Right.
11: A set of keys. The engagement ring.
0: Hmm.
11: And a note sitting on the kitchen counter.
0: Right.
11: Yeah. But
0: yep.
11: She planned it on the Monday night before I left on the Tuesday.
0: Mm. So when you think
11: Hi,
0: back,
11: Ali. Yes. How you doing, babe?
0: What's that? You're talking to somebody?
11: Hi, Ali. How you doing, babe? Is all I'm going to say.
0: Okay. All right. Well, if she's listening, fine. But let's just think about because it feels like – how do you feel looking back at that episode? Because this is my thing as you tell me that story. She obviously – There was something that wasn't right, or it doesn't have to be your relationship, and she wanted to exit and do it in that way. So you never know what's going on in people's minds there, Brett. I'm not making excuses for her, but there's something has happened there. It seems very sudden, mysterious, so there might be more to it. And maybe she needed to do that, Brett.
11: All right. We caught up 5 days later. She told me what the situation was, and I went, you could have at least spoken to me and told me what was going on, going through your head. And she goes, well, I tried to talk to you. And, I said, every time you said you wanted to talk to me, you did. I was in the middle of doing something and you didn't tell me, hey, we really need to talk.
0: All right. But how long ago was it? Has it been a while or is it a recent thing?
11: This was the one that got away, you know what I mean?
0: So you're upset about it. I understand that. Sometimes these things unravel, mate, but I guess, who knows? Lives, you meet people and they teach you things and hopefully you look back with a loving heart and say, well, that was a relationship. She's the one that got away, but I hope she's happy. She made that decision and, she saw you 5 days later and tried, you talked it out. And not every relationship, as many of us work out, is forever. But while it's there, you enjoy it. And things do change, sadly, for some. All right, Brett. Good on you, mate. Paul's on the line. G'day, Paul.
12: Condolences to both of those gentlemen, but it's a sad thing is if you take the chance to invest in somebody, sometimes it doesn't pay off, and it happens to men and it happens to women.
0: Yes.
12: I did want to talk about grievance banking, but just very quickly, Pat, something that a lot of people won't know. You remember the film Forrest Gump with Tom Hanks?
0: Yeah, love it.
12: Yeah, so I'm a Gen X. He was a boomer. Do you know what Forrest Gump's favorite generation was?
0: Well, he went through many generations in the movie. That was the whole thing about the movie. What do you mean by favourite generation?
12: It was always Gen A.
0: Right. Oh, Gen A. Yeah, that beautiful love story. Speaking of love stories, Jenny. I love you, Jenny. Yeah, what a movie. How good's that movie, Forrest Gump? I have to watch it again.
12: Yeah, it would just take you left and right, wouldn't it? Emotionally, happy to sad to happy to
0: yeah,
12: sad.
0: Yeah, it does. Yeah, it's so great. Yeah.
12: But on red flags in relationships, I think one of the really hidden ones, which is very devastating to a relationship, is the concept of grievance banking. And that is when you might be having a disagreement with your loved one, and then randomly she will just draw something from years ago, totally unrelated, and just throw it into the conversation pit. And why that's bad is, first of all, it stops you as a man, it stops you being able to continue on the track that you're discussing and resolve the issue in front of you with this, red herring thrown in from the side.
0: Yes. But as Paul, a man, can I just say, just to be fair, people say, cutting, you're saying as a man versus women, people do that no matter what your gender is. People will do that. They'll bring something up from a long time and they'll drop it into the argument. And yes, many times it's unfair to do that, to use that that moment as a weapon in a way, but people do that and they often regret it. So I don't know what you mean by man versus women, but if you're talking about it in general, you know, I know what you're saying.
12: Well, I'm talking about my experience as a man. I've never had another man grievance paint me, but I get what you're saying as well. But,
0: and you've never brought things up from the past when you're talking to a partner?
12: No, I don't believe so, unless it's relevant, unless it is, you know, going to show a contradiction or a double standard or something.
0: Right.
12: I might bring something up if they complain that I did something to them, and that's completely unacceptable. Okay. I would only bring up something if it was kind of like, well, you did exactly the same thing back then.
0: It seems like okay, off you go. You've got 30 seconds. Tell me.
12: Why it's really dangerous is because it also tells you that you can't reach a settlement with this person, with your partner, because you think you solved that. That was years ago. And, you know, like you thought you had made peace and moved past that as a couple.
0: Right. Okay. Yeah, to bring up the past is probably, I hear what you're saying, and it's not nice. But I think, what am I thinking as I listen to that? I mean, if everybody, sometimes there's a saying that you'd rather be right than happy. If you want to be right all the time, sometimes you sacrifice being happy. So sometimes it's good to just choose the happiness as opposed to wanting to be right. Here we go. Break and then news.
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0: 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Blank quiz. 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
7: North Lakes, Woolloongabba, Mackenzie. 4BC is Brisbane. 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
1: Hello, I'm Chelsea Bowden. The New South Wales Greens are demanding an immediate audit of all state government systems and databases following another OpenAI hack. The government says the model entered a National Parks and Wildlife Service web application which contains historical information and data on fires. Investigations haven't identified any unauthorised access to personal information. It's understood the incident occurred in June, but OpenAI only reported it on Thursday. Both OpenAI and Anthropic will face a separate federal parliamentary inquiry on artificial intelligence in Sydney on Tuesday. Tributes are pouring in for former Liberal politician Bruce Baird, who's died aged 84. He spent two decades in politics across state and federal parliament. Prime Minister Anthony Albanese has described him as a real gentleman and true parliamentarian. Opposition leader Angus Taylor says he was respected across the political aisle as a decent and dedicated man. The Albanese government is defending a decision by the tax office not to accept credit card payments from December. It follows a decision to ban the surcharge on Visa, MasterCard and FPOS transactions. The ATO says only 2.3% of businesses pay tax bills using a credit card. Labor Minister Tim Ayres says it's not appropriate for taxpayers to absorb the surcharge.
2: The credit card companies are charging too much. That is a charge ultimately on the taxpayers because the ATO has to pay it. It's not the right thing to do. There are alternative ways of paying and the ATO will work through that with their customers and their stakeholders.
1: A passenger caught up in the Fly Dubai hijacking attempt has revealed she feared for her family's lives right until touchdown. Hillar says even after the alleged attacker was subdued, the damaged plane left them fearing the worst.
3: We were concerned until we landed. The plane was hurt during this situation. So that's why after the other pilot was in, still the flight wasn't so smooth. It feels like something wrong. So it still was very, very terrified.
1: The Australian Medical Association believes training colleges aren't offering enough support to the country's future specialists. Just 39% of trainee specialists have told a survey they received useful feedback about exam performance, and fewer than half said the feedback was provided promptly. AMA Vice President Julian Reyes says younger doctors spend years of their lives and thousands of dollars to get this training.
4: We think they really deserve much better from our specialist colleges, and I think they need more timely feedback, more affordable training pathways, and I think greater confidence that their concerns about their training will be taken seriously by these institutions.
1: Checking sport now, Lachie Neale will team up with Nick Dacos in the Collingwood midfield, with the triple premiership winner joining the Pies on a three-year deal. The 33-year-old confirming his move on the opening day of the AFL's free agency period. Neale says he's excited about playing alongside Dacos.
18: Obviously, everyone knows how great Nick is, and I'm looking forward to learning off of him, and not sure if I'll be able to, but I'll try and teach him a couple of things. We'll see how that goes. It seems like he'll be all over it, though.
1: Roosters veteran utility Connor Watson has been ruled out of Sunday's NRL Grand Final due to concussion protocols. In the NBL, the Illawarra Hawks have enjoyed a 22-point win over the Adelaide 36ers, the Perth Wildcats defeating the South East Melbourne Phoenix by just 4 points. And Manchester City has lodged an appeal against a ruling which found the club guilty of serious breaches of the Premier League's financial rules.
25: Did you know that almost 60% of all funeral businesses in the Greater Brisbane area are owned by one multinational group and funded by international banks? Well, it's nice to know we still have a few family-owned funeral directors that remain 100% Australian. 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
1: Checking your weather around the country. Canberra, showers and a possible storm at top of 19. Adelaide, possible morning showers, 19 the top. Perth, sunny and 24. Brisbane, mostly sunny at top of 26. Sydney, rain and a possible late storm. Storm at top of 23 and Melbourne showers and 17 degrees.
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0: As we take your calls all night and all morning, all across the nation to join the conversation, my number is 133693, the weekend edition of Australia Overnight, as we head into a brand new day, Saturday the 3rd of October. Now, the blank quiz is your chance to win that prize thanks to Pestrol. 133693, the news of the week blank quiz. 133693, phone now, 7 questions and last person standing gets the prize. For example, on 133693, number 2, tomorrow is the NRL men's grand final with the Sydney Roosters taking on last year's Wooden Spooners blank. There you go, easy. So some questions there for you to play the blank quiz, phone now. On the text, 0477693693. This one coming through from Tanya, talking about those red flags in relationships. Tanya says the biggest red flag that I've found is possessiveness and jealousy when it comes to relationships. When I was younger, I thought that my partners loved me so much that they were jealous and they didn't want to lose me. But as I got older, I realized that it's all about control. It isn't healthy in a relationship and it can become dangerous, says Tanya. And soon we're talking to our relationship expert, Phoebe Rogers. We'll be talking about red flags and her book, When Will It Happen For Me? Phoebe Rogers on the program soon. This one from David, who says, good morning, Pat. I'm listening to you from Taiwan this weekend. On Sunday night, I'll be listening to the NRL Grand Final at the Taiwan Airport. There you go. Yeah, starting at 7:30, the big game. Hopefully the game will finish before I have to board the aircraft. Okay, David, thank you. This one here is from Adelaide. Hi, Fish in Adelaide here. Happy birthday to me. 62 years old today. The day since South Adelaide won the last flag, he says, he or she says, Fish in Adelaide. Thank you for your message. 133693 blank quiz. Phone now to win that prize. Now, it's the Pestrol Rodent Free Max. So thank you to Andrew and the team at Pestrol. Handy device, no chemicals or poisons. We'll send it to you. You plug it in, you switch it on. It creates a sound that only rodents can hear, and it keeps them away. And they're out there. They're in the roof or they're creeping around. This is called the Pestrol Rodent Free Max. We'll send it to you when you win the quiz on 133693 to have a go at the blank quiz. Phone now. We'll get to you real soon. Okay. Firstly, though, let's do some weather for you for Saturday the 3rd of October. In Broome, a mostly sunny day and 32 degrees. In Perth, a sunny day with a top of 24 degrees today for Perth. Right now it's 16. In Adelaide, a possible shower and a max of 19 degrees. Right now, Adelaide sitting on 12. Melbourne showers and 17. Currently, Melbourne is 14 degrees. In Hobart, a partly cloudy day and 17 degrees. Right now, 12 degrees for Hobart. Canberra showers and a possible storm. Top of 19 degrees, 13 currently for Canberra. Wollongong, rain, storm developing and 22 degrees. Sydney, there's also rain for Sydney today, a possible late storm and 23 degrees, right now 19. In Newcastle, showers and 24 degrees. Brisbane, a mostly sunny day and 28 degrees. And actually, currently Brisbane, I can tell you that, 17 degrees currently. Townsville, mostly sunny and 29. In Cairns, a shower at 227. Darwin, a possible shower, 34. Alice Springs, mostly sunny and 30 degrees. Time to do this.
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9: 133-693.
11: That's 133-693.
0: That's right. News of the Week blank quiz. Seven questions on 133-693. Last person standing gets the prize thanks to Pestrol. The Pestrol rodent-free Max is the prize. There you go. Just checking the quiz there because Mark is first. Hi, Mark.
12: Top of morning, Pat. How are we?
0: Going well there, Mark. Number one in the blank quiz. This is a headline from the, well, Sky News or the News 24. So I'll blank out a word. It's a news headline from this week. How much are you paying for your daily coffee? With coffees costing Australians $2,000 per year, with blank residents paying the most. So which state, basically, is paying the most for coffees in Australia? They've done a survey here and they've worked it out. We're spending $2,000 each. And there's one state in particular that's spending the most on coffees in the morning or whenever.
12: I'd say Victoria.
0: Ooh, it's not Victoria there, Mark. 133-693. Get back on, Mark. You know how it goes. Rolling quiz and you get the last question. So not Victoria. So the other highly populated state. Is that Christian? Hi there, Christian. There's a headline here from the news. How much are you paying for your daily coffee, Christian, with coffees costing Australians $2,000 per year, with blank residents paying the most? Not Victoria, but
13: New South Wales.
0: New South Wales, that's right. Paying, let's have a look here. New research has revealed a staggering state divide in the cost of Australians paying for coffee. New South Wales residents paying a dollar more than the Victorians for every cup. All right there, Christian, number two in the blank quiz. Tomorrow, Sunday, the NRL men's grand final with the Sydney Roosters taking on last year's Wooden Spooners blank.
13: The Knights.
0: The Knights, correct, at number two. Number three, cleaning up at the MTV Awards during the week in Los Angeles, taking home seven awards, including the Artist of the Year, the Best Dance Music Video, and more, blank, was very happy. Who is this person, this artist? She's been around for a while, and she cleaned up at the MTV Awards.
13: I'd have to just say Taylor Swift.
0: Oh, not Taylor Swift, who did do well at the MTV Awards, but the Artist of the Year and the Best Dance video was somebody else. So Taylor and this person did very well. Thank you, Christian. 133-693. Karen of Altona Meadows. Hi, Karen.
14: Hi.
0: Karen, do you follow these awards? There used to be that we'd all watch these awards now, but I don't even know. I guess we get on social media. But the MTV Awards were on during the week. So who cleaned up at the awards? Not Taylor Swift. There was somebody else when you and me were little kiddies dancing around. Who?
14: Madonna.
0: Yeah, that's right. She picked up seven awards. Madonna. Is she still around making music? Okay. Number four, Karen. Only seven questions to get the prize. A pair of giant blanks touched down at the zoo in Atlanta in the US this week. Ping Ping and Fu Xiang will quarantine for a month before they get to meet their adoring fans at the zoo. The pair of giant blanks, Ping Ping and Fu Xiang.
14: They
0: can only be pandas on loan from China. That's correct. That was in the news this week. Number four. Number five for you, Karen. A lot in the news this week is this movie called Digger. It stars blank. Now, this person in this movie is in heavy prosthetics as an oil tycoon who accidentally sets off the end of the world then decides he's the only one to save it. Some people think it stinks. Other people say it's the best movie ever. Who was the star of this movie that's been bouncing around this week in the news called Digger, about this oil tycoon? Oh, well, he's a big star. If you see him, you'll know him.
2: Okay. That's
0: probably
2: American.
0: Think about some American star that you've seen in the news a lot this week. You think, oh, he's back.
2: I think I've
0: heard
2: Tom Cruise.
0: Oh, it's Tom Cruise. Number six. Only two to go. Number six, Penrith Panther halfback blank won the Dally M medal during the week. So the best player in the NRL. What was his name?
2: Oh, God, I don't know. You're living
0: in the wrong state.
2: Yeah. I'm just trying to think of a rugby player. I know a few.
0: Yeah.
2: Oh, that's that guy. I know. Yeah. It's, what's his name? Cleary.
0: Something Cleary, I think. Oh, what's his name? Karen. Oh, okay. Look, you're sniffing around the right area there, Karen. 133693 blank quiz. Karen, it's so close. Oh, okay. Two to go. And we'll continue the blank quiz after this break.
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0: Weekends on Australia Overnight. I'm Pat Panetta. Jay's in the booth, and this is the blank quiz on 133693. Only two to go to win the prize, and Rick is on the line. Hi there, Rick.
31: Hello, Pat. How are we doing?
0: I'm good, Rick. Where are you calling from? What part of the country are you calling from, Ricky?
31: ACT.
0: Where? ACT.
31: Yeah, Yes.
0: Nice. Okay. Through 2CC.
31: Melbourne originally, but I've moved to that last couple of years. Yeah.
0: Okay. Well, I reckon you know the answer to this. Penrith Panther halfback blank won the men's Dally M medal during the week. The best player of the NRL. What was his name?
31: Would his first name be Nathan?
0: Nathan, that's right. And we got the surname. Do you want to tell me the surname? Cleary. Yeah. Correct. Number seven. So last question here. So this is a bit of a quirky story. That's right. A bit of a quirky story from the week. A Nigerian man known as Ben Dancer has just blanked for 7 days straight, 168 hours with no breaks. He was attempting a world record. He's a Nigerian man. He's known as Ben Dancer. And he's blanked for 7 days straight. What was he doing for 7 days straight, this Ben Dancer there, Rick?
31: Dancing,
0: that's right. Exactly right. There you go. Congratulations. It was a story that I came across, and that's what they called him, Ben Dancer.
31: Is it?
0: He danced for 7 days straight. Exactly right. There you go, mate. Well, we'll give you this prize. We'll send it to you there. The Pestrol Rodent Free Max. Good stuff, mate. How was your day today and what's happening this weekend?
31: No, up here it's a long weekend up in
0: of course. That's right, the long weekend. The public holiday Monday. That's right. I should, of course, some of our listeners, it's hard to track you. Even daylight savings, which happens tomorrow, some people change clocks, others don't. There's public holidays and some do, some don't. But there you go. So enjoy your long weekend. Well done, mate. We'll get your details and the Pestrol Rodent Free Max. Now, we mentioned the MTV Awards and Madonna there, Rick. So I thought we might play a Madonna song. We've got time here, haven't we, J-Man? Okay, Madonna and Vogue. Good on you, Rick. Congratulations. Here's Madonna and Vogue on Australia Urban 8.

0: Madonna and Vogue on Australia Overnight after cleaning up in the MTV Awards and featuring in our blank quiz. There you go, Madonna on Australia Overnight. 133693 is the number to join the conversation across the nation, and also the text line 0477 693 693. Talking to Phoebe Rogers soon, relationship expert, about her book When Will It Happen For Me, and talking about red flags in relationships. So we're getting calls and messages through about that. This one coming through here, no name, but it says, cheating is so common now that staying faithful is considered a vintage hobby. Really? That's depressing. At this point, finding a faithful partner is harder than finding an affordable rental in Sydney, says this message. That's a bit sad. I don't know. If you're cheating, you're a coward, aren't you? I mean, if you don't want to be there, don't be there and just get on with it. You have to sort of creep around and do all that. Okay, so messages coming through, and also the phone number, 133693 to chat. Kenny's here. Hi, Kenny.
1: Hey, everybody.
0: Going well.
1: How you been, Pat?
0: Oh, I can't complain, Kenny boy.
1: You can't complain.
0: No one listens. That's exactly right, Kenny.
1: Yeah.
0: What's up, mate?
1: Yeah, I'm going with you on Tuesday again.
0: On Tuesday with the All Abilities people?
1: Yeah.
0: Where do they take you again? Do you get a Fremantle?
1: Sometimes I do, not all the time.
0: Did you watch the footy last week? I don't mean to bring it up. It was a great grand final, but poor old Frio. Maybe I shouldn't mention it.
1: Tell you about, mate. If they would have got more goals, they would have won that.
0: Yeah. Well, kicking straight, you can always analyse it afterwards. Yeah, there was more points. Well, they kicked a lot of points, and maybe it's a kick straight. Anyway, doesn't matter. They'll get rid of that Wharfie time. Get rid of that sort of that thing, I reckon, next year. That's got to go. Thank you, Kenny. Good on you, mate. We'll take a break and come back. Phoebe Rogers is our relationships expert. We'll talk to her after this.
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0: Australia Overnight. Now, Phoebe Rogers is a relationship expert and the author of When Will It Happen For Me? And Phoebe recently featured on SBS's Insight program talking about red flags when it comes to relationships. And she joins us now in Australia Overnight. Phoebe Rogers, relationship expert. Hi there.
14: Hi, Pat. Thanks for having me.
0: Pleasure. Let's start with the red flags. That's interesting. So you were featured on the telly recently talking about that. I guess that's a new phrase or a thing we say on social media. It's been around for a while, but, you know, red flag, something that should really trigger off maybe a signal to you that you might be heading in the wrong direction.
14: Absolutely. And we're seeing that term used more and more, and sometimes it's overused.
0: Yeah. That's right. As I hear it, yeah, it has been overused. Do you like the term, that red flag? Are you okay with it?
14: I'm okay because it means my clients and I, we're on the same page and we all know what we're talking about.
0: True.
14: Yeah.
0: Okay. Oh, let me guess here. It's red flags. Is it about, you know, you're at dinner and it's conversation? Is it something they say? It might be a political party. It might be just a, you know, they don't open the door. When you get out of the car.
14: Correct.
0: Oh, really? Those sorts of things.
14: Well, it's become all of that. And the way I like to think about it is linking the observable behavior and actions with how are you feeling in your body.
0: Right.
14: And then trying to clarify and make sense of that. It's not one bit of information. It's all the bits of information.
0: Okay. Now, you know, though, Phoebe, when you're in love and you meet somebody new, there's a whole bunch of chemicals going on in your body and that might buffer the red flags, if you know what I mean. You might be, yeah.
14: Totally covers them, doesn't it?
0: Yes,
14: and
0: that's it.
14: The things you begin to deny and minimize and overlook and justify and explain away, love can do that to you.
0: Yeah, can too. Australia Overnight relationship expert Phoebe Rogers is here. Yeah, love can do that to you. I was just thinking then we should explore that, but also social media's got this way of, this is my thing, dissecting everything, you know, and, you know, red flags, everything is now analysed and people have their opinions. What about the old-fashioned way that you just fell in love and, you know, there's a few red flags, but you thought, oh, well, nobody was perfect and you just got on with it?
14: A little bit like that, and you're willing to work on the relationship.

0: one thing off the list. I'd really say inconsistency.
1: Right.
0: If you think of inconsistency, inconsistency of mood, inconsistency of opinions, inconsistency of routines, of regulating their emotions, of themselves.
1: Right.
0: That can create a lot of stress and a lot of anxiety and a lot of conflict. And if you don't know what you're going to get, yeah, I would say that's a pretty big red flag.
1: Are you working with people, I guess you are, in like a second, older people, second relationship, that type of thing? Because I reckon there's a different dynamic there, isn't there? Because you're sort of navigating, I mean, it's never easy or it's always a journey, but there's more to navigate, would you say, if there's, you know, more baggage that you've collected along the way?
0: There can be, but I often think, I mean, particularly and predominantly I would see women, but there's a lot of clarity and there's a lot of intention, there's a lot of wisdom and learning of what I didn't do in the past, how I didn't speak up, what I tolerated, I wasn't vulnerable enough, and so I got, you know, this little of my emotional needs met. And so you can walk in actually and be so clear and really cultivate something wonderful the second time around. And I see that a lot. Like,
1: that's nice.
0: There's a lot of hope in that, you know, relationships in the later stage of our life. We're our most authentic selves. So I think that's wonderful to see.
1: Yeah. So that would take a bit of self-reflection in a way. Is there any tools, you mean, people journal, these sorts of things? Is that to look inside and that list you gave, you know, last time I wasn't vulnerable enough, maybe I did this wrong.
0: Mm.
1: Sometimes you don't even see it. You just sail along. But there must be ways of sort of shining the light on that.
0: Yeah, absolutely. Everyone should look at something called schema therapy. So that's really about our core beliefs and relationship patterns that we learn from early in life and how we maintain them across the lifespan. People pleasing, fearing abandonment, not believing we're worthy of love, holding back, all of those things. And if you understand that, you can begin to respond really differently in connection and understand a lot of that comes from past fears, how you manage that fear and anxiety, how you soothe and take care of yourself, and then you can have a completely different experience.
1: Are you saying this to your new partner? It all sounds a bit heavy. It's like I've done my schema training and, you know, and when I was a kid.
0: Yes,
1: right. I felt like I wasn't loved and I'm sort of a bit, they're going to go, oh, red flag. So you keep it to yourself?
0: Well, they might be the red flag if they're not comfortable with it. I think there's an amount. There's giving enough information so your partner understands your reactions, your fears, your worries and where it all comes from, which is different to trauma dumping and giving so much detail and so much heaviness and intensity. But, yeah, we want to keep it fun and playful and joyful as well.
1: Yep. So you're not doing that on the first date, are you? I mean, trauma dumping, you're right. It's a whole different thing where you're just sort of like, oh, it's a bit heavy. But if you know, if you love somebody down the road, of course, that's what you're there for. But,
0: for
1: you know,
0: sure.
1: Too early on, it might be just a lot for somebody to sort of to process.
0: Absolutely. And so I think it's just not overreacting if it doesn't go well. Try it again and see if they can kind of get on board and be a bit more curious and open. But certainly we build healthy relationships with vulnerability.
1: Okay. All right. We've had a time. Oh, tell me about the vulnerability then, or just revealing yourself, not being too I guess I'm going to say wooden or cold, or so you do reveal yourself to them. Okay. In what ways? Yeah. I guess how you feel. I guess it's just that.
0: Well, pretty much. And I think it's about what are my needs? You know, what are my human needs? What emotionally matters to me? When do I feel safe? How do I feel secure? How do I feel loved? I feel a little bit anxious when?
1: Yes.
0: It's those little moments, actually. You know, if you're sick and you need something, you know, let your new person know, because it's a bit of a test, actually, in this way of will they be able to respond? Do they have my back? Can I rely on them?
1: Okay. Oh, right. If they just did go, that's right, you're sick and you didn't, they say, okay, good luck, bye. You know, that's basically what you're dealing with. Thank you, Phoebe. And your book, yes, we can find it. I'm sure we can find it at bookstores and online and places that we access books. When will it happen for me? How's that all going? Going well?
0: It's it's going well. It's been out for a year. People are finding it, whether they're single, married, male, female. I think there's something in there that everyone can connect to.
1: I think we spoke last time. Is that a bit of your own personal story is in this, or is that what's sort of inspired
0: yes.
1: you? Yeah, okay.
0: Very, very much. I mean, I've been doing this work for a long time and also had my own personal relationship struggles, my own experience with red flags, and really did some good therapeutic work where I really broke my patterns. And now my mission is to share that with everyone, nice. Women in particular. Yeah.
1: Okay. Thank you, Phoebe. We appreciate it. Relationship expert, author of When Will It Happen For Me? Thanks for being here in Australia overnight.
0: Thanks, Pat.
1: And Matt joins us now in Sydney. Hi there, Matt.
2: Yeah, I'm all right, mate.
1: What's up, Matt?
2: Yeah, about relationships. I'm older.
1: Yeah.
2: I've been through life, and it's pretty hard when you get on talkback radio to be able to say your whole life story in a few seconds, you know. But a huge amount of this thing comes down to money. Right. When I met this lady again after we knew each other 45 years ago, and all straight away when I came back, we connected again. It was a fluky thing, and it was just like the 45 years hadn't been there. Mm. We just got on so well. But her friends were saying to her, "Watch out, he might be a gold digger." You know, like, but they didn't know that I've got more assets than her. Right. So what it was, I said to this lady, "says we're never going to live together." Right, because it's financially too unsafe. Right now, I can't even get a straight answer from Centrelink. I'm asking them straight out what the rules are. Because if she goes on a pension, and I won't get the pension because of my assets, but if we live together a certain amount of time, I'll have to take over the responsibility of looking after her, and she'll lose the pension, and then all of our assets will get intertwined. Where I've written all of my assets to my children when I die. Right, and she's done the same for her children. Right, she's a widow.
1: Yep.
2: Right, and she's got her own house, and I've got my two houses, and I've got my assets, and we want to keep that separate.
1: Yep.
2: Right, but Centrelink don't see it that way. From what I've heard, I can't get a straight answer to say where's the line.
1: So why Centrelink to get that advice from though? You're talking about like when you get married, is the will. You know.
2: No, the money. Yeah, the money. I'm talking about. Yep. We want to both of us.
1: Yeah.
2: We totally agree that we do not want to mix our money.
1: Mm-hmm.
2: Right? We don't want to mix it at all. We'll be totally financially independent.
1: Yep.
2: Right? But if we don't, we can't, by the law, live together.
1: Right, because if you do live together, the assets sort of become one, and then it'll be an issue there. You don't want to do that.
2: Right?
1: Yeah.
2: And she'll lose her pension, and then I'm financially responsible for paying for her. But we want to stay totally financially independent.
1: Okay, so she doesn't want to lose her pension because if she marries you, there'll be a problem there.
2: We're not going to get married. We've already
1: just
2: said
1: live
2: that's
1: together.
2: Not happening.
1: Okay.
2: But yeah, we're at this age now where we've no life. We know what we're very strong, secure people, right? We know exactly what we want out of life. We enjoy each other's company.
1: Yeah.
2: Like the intimacy, and we've got totally individual lives. It's not like we're going to stop living our own individual lives.
1: Yeah.
2: But when we're together, it's great.
1: So it sounds right? like you got it worked out. She just lives somewhere else, so you don't have to live together.
2: Yeah, but we can't allow that. They said that it comes down to if she sweeps my floor, they'll count it as a relationship. Right?
1: Well,
2: I can't do a service on her car. Right? I can't.
1: Oh, I'm not sure about that. I mean, if you're dating somebody and you fix a car and you sweep the floor, I mean, that's natural.
2: No. But what'll happen, this is what they said to me.
1: Mm-hmm.
2: They will go and ask all of our friends if we appear as a couple.
1: Okay.
2: If we go to dinner together and we go out together, they'll come around and if we go out on family. Well,
1: right,
2: family,
1: so I guess the government, groups, sorry to cut you off
2: they'll
1: there.
2: They'll go and ask to see if we present as a couple.
1: Okay. All right, look, I need to take a couple of breaks. But keep listening and we'll get some advice. I'm sure people have been in that situation before. I mean, are you being watched by the government? If you're in a relationship, there's a change in the arrangement. 133693.
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14: Weekends on Australia Overnight. Brett is on the line. Hi there, Brett. G'day, Brett.
15: Regarding your previous caller, Mick from Sydney.
14: Okay, so we had a caller questioning his relationship with his partner and how that affects their the government grants, I guess, or whatever they're getting from Centrelink and assets and these things. Yep, tell
15: Centrelink,
14: me.
15: Yep. Mate, you don't have to be married. From what I'm led to believe, and I've been in this boat before, it depends, like, if you declare that you're living de facto, then that becomes an issue. But also I believe, and I'm not 100% certain here, but I believe if you spend, you know, I'm just saying this is a hypothetical. Say he spends three nights at her place and she spends three nights at his place every week. And that becomes common knowledge. Yeah, then they might get hooked into and get investigated by Centrelink. Like I said, I'm not confirming that. I am just saying I think that's the case.
14: But you heard the call. He said that they're living in separate properties, but if he takes her out to dinner or fix her car or, you know, fixes the fence or sweeps the floor, that becomes an issue. But that sounds like, and I don't know either, that sounds like... you know, going a little too far.
15: Well, yeah, like that sounds a bit ridiculous to me. Unless, and I'm just saying this hypothetically, someone that doesn't like either of the two parties has then put a report into Centrelink, hey, you guys need to check these guys out, blah, blah, blah.
14: Well, but the rules are rules. I mean, if someone's reporting it in Centrelink, I'm not encouraging anybody to dodge anything. I'm just saying that he can't get an answer, but there has to be somewhere documented that a relationship is X, Y, Z. Here's the criteria. If you do this, it's a relationship which will affect the government Centrelink. Otherwise, not. So it must be somewhere in black and white. We'll take a break and have news after this.
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14: After news is our sciencey hour, actually. Not one, but two science gurus. So Dr. Carl will be here, our regular science man, talking about sweating and how we have different types of sweat, and also cat facts and more. So that's Dr. Carl, but also Alden Looms is a smart young man. He's going to talk about black holes in the universe.
16: Stapleton,
26: Pimpamar,
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27: Hello, I'm Chelsea Bowden. The opposition claims the Albanese government is punishing small business and lying to Australians over the surcharge ban. The Prime Minister claims customers will pay less, with businesses now prevented from charging extra for Visa, MasterCard and FPOS transactions. But the opposition claims the costs will be passed on to customers, while the tax office will no longer accept credit card payments. Liberal leader Angus Taylor says the measure is misguided.
28: It is beyond comprehension. On the day that they impose these surcharges on small businesses, has decided that the ATO won't take credit card payments because they don't want the surcharges. I mean, seriously, you couldn't make it up.
27: Former Liberal politician Bruce Baird has died aged 84. Baird is the father of former New South Wales Premier Mike Baird and served in both state and federal parliament. His resignation in 2007 paved the way for Scott Morrison to be elected to the Sydney seat of Cook. New Greens leader David Shoebridge says the next head of the party will be chosen by members across the country. Senator Shoebridge was elected to lead the minor party earlier this week, following a vote of 11 members of the parliamentary party. Challenger Maureen Faruqi criticised the process, claiming party members should get a say. Senator Shoebridge has promised to make the change in time for the next leadership ballot. The eSafety Commissioner is slamming major gaming platforms, including Epic Games and Steam, for failing to protect children from online harm. A report found companies are relying on basic self-reporting rather than proactive tools to detect child exploitation and grooming. Commissioner Julie Inman-Grant says tech giants are leaving too much on parents and children when policing their own safety.
0: And what we have found is the protections of child accounts are not on by default, to the extent they will. We were concerned that adult accounts could contact child accounts without any form of parental consent, and those adults could be parents or predators.
27: The Indian airline captain who was stabbed on a Fly Dubai flight to Israel has spoken of the ordeal. In a video call with the Indian Prime Minister, Captain Smit Machar recounted the moment he was lying on the floor of the cockpit injured, knowing he had to save the passengers. The co-pilot accused of stabbing him and attempting to crash the plane is undergoing interrogation. The 2032 Brisbane Olympic Games emblem has been accidentally leaked online. The official Brisbane 2032 YouTube channel set up an emblem explainer video to go live on Monday. However, the preview was briefly made public. An emblem tour has been running across Queensland this week, releasing it piece by piece with the full reveal planned for Monday. Checking sport now, Knights legend Andrew Johns believes Kalyn Ponga can lead Newcastle to its first NRL premiership in 25 years. The rugby league immortal captained the club when it last won a grand final in 2001. Johns says the fullback's game has gone to another level.
1: There's been a different personality the last 18 months. And from people within the club, they said every day he's driving those standards. So if your captain and your best player is doing that, and not only that, putting his body on the line and smashing blokes, they follow.
27: In the AFL, Adelaide midfielder Isaac Rankin has signed a new five-year contract with the Crows. Geelong have defeated Richmond by 34 points in their AFLW clash at Icon Park. And the Western Force will go up against the New South Wales Waratahs in the Super Rugby Oz Grand Final today.
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27: Checking your weather around the country. Canberra, showers and a possible storm at top of 19. Adelaide, possible morning showers, 19 the top. Perth, sunny and 24. Brisbane, mostly sunny at top of 26. Sydney, rain and a possible late storm at top of 23. And Melbourne, showers and 17 degrees.
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14: Okay. Australia Overnight, Saturday morning edition. Now, during the news, we're broadcasting from Melbourne, the CBD. There has been an earthquake or tremor in Melbourne. As I say, we're in the CBD looking at the screen here and the text messages first. Hi, Pat. Just felt two earth tremors in Wheelers Hill. So that's east. That's east in Wheelers Hill. Thank you. At 2 a.m. just during the news. That coming through. They're ticking through so fast. So I've lost that one. Thank you for that one. That's Viv. Thank you, Viv. Tremor 204. That's Bruno. Thank you, Bruno. Earthquake woke me up. Did you guys feel that? We sure did. We sure did. This building shook. So we're on Collins Street here, level 7, opposite Southern Cross Station, and we felt the movement here. Steve's in Northcote. So this is Melbourne, Victoria. Felt the earth tremor. Jim's in Warrigal. That's ticked down as well there. Warrigal, which is Gippsland. That's 2 hours out of Melbourne. So I wonder where the epicentre is of this earthquake. Chris of Broadie. Broadmeadows, there you go, earthquake. The text messages coming through. Yes, David Cramer and also Woody. We felt that. It's big. It's been everywhere. Cameron's on the line. Hello, Cameron.
10: Well, hello. Yeah, that's the second most severe earthquake I've felt in my life, and I'm just over 60 years old.
14: Mm.
10: I'm 61. I'm just a moderator on one earthquake channel, so I'm actually going to send.
14: Okay.
10: I've already sent a text message. Yeah.
14: So the second
10: first one was longer. It lasted 27 seconds.
14: Yeah.
10: That was September 2021.
14: That's right. I remember that.
10: So that was a magnitude 5.9 or 6, as some agencies came through with a 6, but 5.9 was what it settled on, but this was certainly more intense. The other one was more of a rolling action. I thought it might have been an earthquake out, you know, in the Pacific Ocean when I first felt it. That was pretty intense. That lasted for 27 seconds.
14: Right.
10: But this one was far more shaking. And I thought, you know, it felt like a semi-truck had hit the brick wall outside. That's how, because I live behind a brick wall, and that's what I thought initially it was, but then the whole house shook.
14: Right.
10: I'm still shaking.
14: Yeah, it's pretty full on.
10: It lasted at least 10 to 15 seconds. It could have been longer.
14: Yes.
10: But, you know, I felt the P wave just prior to it, and I thought, oh, my God, because I know what the P wave is.
14: So I see.
10: The preliminary wave before the seismic wave gets.
14: So we're here in the CBD, and the building shook, so I guess it's buffered a little. I definitely felt the building shake, but you're closer to the ground or, you know, at a home there and really
10: right,
14: felt it.
10: Yeah.
14: So you're in what suburb, Cameron?
10: I'm out at Beaconsfield.
14: Beaconsfield.
10: Between Beaconsfield and Upper Beaconsfield. And yeah,
14: I see.
10: I'm on the hills, so everything resonates more.
14: Yes, gotcha.
10: I'm on the foothills.
14: Okay, Cameron.
10: Of the Daniels.
14: Let's get through the calls here and see who else and where else it was felt. Hi there, James.
11: G'day, Pat. How are you going?
14: Good, James. Where are you calling from?
11: Reservoir.
14: We'll just write Reservoir. We're just going to try to track it. It looks like it's affected most areas. So as far as Warragul, which is Gippsland, that's 2 hours out of Melbourne. You're in Reservoir, which is north. James, what was your experience?
11: It was like I was sitting on the couch and it was a little movement and then another movement sort of thing. You know, it was like two, or a little wave and then it built up to a big wave. It didn't last. I didn't think it was last too long. Maybe 10 seconds or so. And it was just after 2 o'clock.
14: Okay. So 10 seconds and just a couple of, did anything fall off the walls? So, you know, they say pictures and things.
11: No, it wasn't as intense as we've had before, just enough to sort of, give you a bit of a shake and go, ooh, that's a bit of an earthquake.
14: Yeah, that's right. That was our experience here. Thank you, James.
11: Yeah.
14: Sam in Hastings on the text says, morning, Pat. Love the show. Thank you, mate. Listen to the news laying in bed. So that's Hastings. He felt the slight earthquake is the descriptions there. So that's regional Victoria, Hastings. In bed, the earth moved with my wife here. He says it was just a tremor. Is this one coming through? Pat, you're mad. Thank you. Tremor in Melton, says Jan. I'm mad. People texting random messages like that. Let me just sort of work out who's mad, me or you. Johnny's in Bundoora. Hi, Johnny.
12: Good morning. Exactly 2 o'clock and 2 minutes.
14: Yeah.
12: The walls here, they just swayed left and right and then again. And then they joined to the ceiling of the plaster.
14: Right.
12: It started to crack along the wall.
14: Okay.
12: So you've got... Yeah, it was a very unusual. Mm. It wasn't like the other one, the big one of 5.9 in 2021, where it rocked.
14: Yeah, it rocked, I remember.
12: Underneath, this is the strange part. Mm. I could feel the rocks underneath deep in the ground crunching together. Just
14: crunching.
12: Like in a quarry, they crushed together.
14: Did anything fall over in the home? Did you?
12: No, I thought where I am, I've got this little cabinet. It's about 6 foot tall. Mm. It's like a little bookshelf. And I thought, oh, the stuff is going to fall on me. Because then I was looking, it was in a dark room, but I could see the wall going left, right. Then I heard the crackling where the joint of the plaster meets the side of the wall.
14: Yeah,
12: and I'm thinking, oh, sugar, brick homes. That's why in California and San Francisco especially, they build them with wood. And I asked them when I went there, and the man goes to me, you know why? Because we had a big one here in 1902 or something.
14: Yes.
12: And all the brick ones just collapsed, but the wooden ones, they swayed left and right.
14: I see. Yeah, that's right. Some places are built to cope with those, with these sorts of... natural things because they're more common, but not as common. But they are becoming more common now, aren't they? I mean, it's not the first time I've been on air. As you say, 2000 and it wasn't that long ago. What year was it there, Jay? But that was the 5.2 magnitude, and we're looking at the internet now, just getting some information. Estimated magnitude 4.8 earthquake, 60 kilometres from Victoria at 2:01 a.m., so that's the reports there. That's the epicenter, 60 k's from Victoria and felt all over the place, including Geelong, it looks like here. A flock of flying ducks came off the wall. I'm now facing unexpected bills. Okay, thank you. Hi, Pat. Yeah. Lou and Roy from Olinda in Mount Dandenong have reported it through. It's ticking so quickly. As soon as I read the message, it sort of goes down the list. Hi, Pat. This one here in Dromana, so that's the Mornington Peninsula. Mary's on the line. Hi, Mary.
13: Hi, Pat. I'm from Narrewarren, and I thought my crystal cabinet was bloody walking around. Mm. All the crystal in that started shaking.
14: Right, yeah.
13: Banging against one another.
14: Yes, you're Narrewarren, so you're...
13: Maybe,
14: Alinda Way. We just had a text from Alinda, so you're sort of heading in that direction, I'm thinking.
13: I'm about 8 kilometres from Officer.
14: Okay. All right,
13: but
14: yes.
13: Warrigal's more than 100 kilometres from Melbourne.
14: Yeah, right. Yes, of course. So you're that way towards Officer and Warrigal and Gippsland. And,
13: well, I'm just out of Dandenong.
14: Yeah. And things were shaking. All right, Gloria.
13: Unbelievable. I thought, what's going on? I'm listening to you. And the next thing I thought, I just sat up in bed.
14: Yes.
13: Just nearly jumped out of my skin.
14: Yeah, it takes the mind a bit of time to sort of work out what's going on, actually, when these things happen, because you think, oh, I'm feeling movement. I'm hearing the noise and those sorts of things.
13: I got up and had a glass of wine.
14: Yeah, well, it's
13: to make sure I felt better.
14: thank you, Mary. Let's go to Currumburra, which is South Gippsland, and Gloria's on the line. Hi, Gloria.
15: I'm still shaking, mate.
14: Oh,
15: my
14: boy.
15: My whole house went up and down.
14: Yes.
15: It was a big one.
14: I think out your way.
15: I've been in many earthquakes. Many earthquakes. I've come from New Zealand originally.
14: Yes.
15: And also I'm an astrologer. I was already looking last night and this morning. That is, we were lucky, mate. We were lucky. It's very bad aspects in the heavens at the moment. So I was already said I wasn't going to travel tomorrow, but now I think I might be safe.
14: Interesting. Okay. All right there, Gloria in Currumburra, South Gippsland.
15: Yeah, the whole house went up and down, and I'm on the side of a hill, mate, so I might have to get someone in to check that it's
14: still
15: safe.
14: Yes, good idea. Yep. It really, reports are that you felt
15: pretty... I screamed and melted my husband and woke him up.
14: Let's go to Robin in Black Rock. Hello, Robin. Hello, Robin. Are you there? Line 8? Or is it Joy? That's 8J. Good 8. No. Joy in Reservoir. Hi, Joy.
17: Yes. I was laying in bed listening to your show too. And,
14: yeah, we had another call from Reservoir there, Joy, and it was pretty hard.
17: I'm in a demountable home, so my house was really moving.
14: Right. And
17: quite right.
14: Did it take you a bit of time to work out what was going on?
17: At first I thought, is this just me? Or I thought I was imagining things. I was in shock.
14: Yes.
17: And then it really started rocking.
14: Yeah. Well, as I say, we felt it during the news as well. If you just joined us, there's been an earthquake in Victoria, across Melbourne, in all parts of Melbourne. It seems like the epicentre is outside of Melbourne somewhere, so feeling it more so in outer sort of parts of Victoria, but definitely across the whole state. And also city, we're getting reports of this magnitude 4.8 earthquake. That was Joy. What about Bronnie in South Yarra, which is more closer to the city? Hello, Bronnie.
18: Oh, I'll tell you what, the bed moves sideways back and forth, and I almost blamed the couple upstairs.
14: Yeah, it's hard to work out what's going on. It really did rattle, didn't it?
18: I was trying to work out what was happening because the bed was moving sort of one way and then back and one way and back all the time.
14: Yeah.
18: And I thought, my goodness, what on earth is going on? Because we've got this fresh couple upstairs, you know, and they're very fresh. And I thought,
14: you thought they were.
18: I know.
14: It was all, well, that's what, your mind does start to try to join the dots, saying, what's going on here? Is somebody shaking the, the cabinet, or is there a truck racing by? And then eventually you sort of catch up and think, oh, no, it's an earthquake or it's a tremor. Thank you, Bronnie. Veronica is on the line. Hi, Veronica.
20: I'm just ringing to say that I live at Blackburn, and the shaking of the room in my bedroom, the lamp nearly fell on my head.
14: Mm.
20: I could not believe it was the most frightening thing I've ever experienced, and I just thought I'm at Blackburn North, and I thought it seems to be affecting everywhere.
14: Yeah.
20: Very frightening.
14: Yep, we're tracking the suburbs. Thank you there, Veronica, Blackburn North.
20: That's right.
14: So it's across, and I'm looking at my screen. Thank you, Veronica. Leongatha. So for those, it's a national program. So when we say Currumburra and Warrigal and Leongatha, that's all in the Gippsland region. So when we say Narre Warren, people are going to correct me on this, but that's heading out southeast, and you get on the South Gippy. An Officer was another place mentioned. It seemed to be very, very strong in those areas. But then we think the Dandenongs,
0: as well. That might be the other way. So outside of, we'll need to find out where the epicenter was and how it sort of rippled out across the city. Okay, 133693, your calls on Australia Overnight.
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7: Australia Overnight, talking science with Dr. Carl. Now, if you can't afford a plane ticket, you can. Apparently, there's been some examples of people posting themselves to destinations. Tell me about this.
8: Well, there's two stories that I know for sure are true because I read them on BBC Focus. And one is one way and one is the other way. The first one is in the mid-1960s where there was an Australian athlete called Reg Spears, S-P-I-E-R-S, and somebody stole his wallet. And he had no way to get back in time for his daughter's birthday. He had no money. But he had a mate who worked in the transport department of an airport, and he knew what the maximum size of a wooden crate was. Now, he didn't have the money to get an airfare, and to send a crate was more expensive, but he sent himself cash on delivery, and so he had the box labelled as paint and sent to a fictitious Australian shoe company, and he had the box made at the maximum size and with little fittings at each end so he could pull the ends of the crate out from the inside, and also straps to hold him in there as the crate was loaded and unloaded so he wouldn't go flying around. And his intention was that once he landed in Australia, he'd just open the crate, walk out through the post office front door and just vanish. Mm-hmm. The trouble was, this is way back in the 1960s, so the aeroplanes weren't able to do really long runs. So the aeroplane was supposed to go firstly from Heathrow to Paris, but it got stuck on the airport for 24 hours due to fog. Okay. And he, oh, by the way, he had tinned food and torch and a blanket and a pillow and a couple of bottles, one for water, one for urine. And so then from London, it went to Bombay, where they parked him upside down in the sun for 4 hours.
7: Oh, no.
8: And then he got across to Australia and then got delivered to a post office and then just walked out the door. Right. And then people started talking about it. The article doesn't mention whether he got to his daughter's birthday or not. Yeah. And there's something about people love the larrikin spirit. So instead of him getting convicted or charged with a crime, people started sending him money. Right. And so he made it successfully this way. But then there was a guy who had come to Australia as what they used to call the 10 pound, 20

0: a $20 POM.
1: Yes.
0: He wasn't allowed to leave Australia for 2 years, but he was sick of it after a couple of months. So he didn't know all the details. So he had a box built for himself, and he also had a suitcase. And he wanted to go back to the United Kingdom. The first leg, Sydney to Melbourne, was okay. But then they left him on the tarmac out in the weather, upside down for 22 hours. And then he was supposed to travel on a Qantas flight, but that was full, which is why they left him on the tarmac. And instead, they loaded him onto another airplane, which would eventually get to the United Kingdom, but it was a Pan Am, and it was going via Los Angeles. And it was taking much longer, and he was beginning to have problems, and he was getting pain, and his joints were aching. And he ended up in Los Angeles, and then they noticed that there was something weird about the box, and there he was.
1: Yeah.
0: And they decided, even though he was illegally in the USA, not to press charges.
1: Yeah.
0: And it turns out that there is a legal responsibility for stowaways that lies with the company that carries them, in this case, the airline. And they could have sent him back to Australia, but there was all this positive publicity about what a good American he was, so they sent him to London first class.
1: Oh, there you go. Again, sort of that larrikin spirit. And, I guess, well, it's not for me to sit in a box for that long. There's so many questions there, but I guess we'll leave it to people's imagination how you can cope with that. It's pretty full on, don't you think?
0: He couldn't straighten for about a day or so. They took him out of the crate. He was all bent up in Los Angeles.
1: Right.
0: And they tried to straighten him out, and he just couldn't straighten. It took a few hours for his legs to unclench and let himself get flat again.
1: There we go. Dr. Carl, thanks for being again on our program, Australia Overnight. Have a great week. We'll catch you back next week. Thank you, Dr. Carl.
0: Richie Keane, thank you so much. Catch you next time. Thank you, Dr. Pat.
2: 133693 is my number. Thank you, Dr. Carl. Now, for those just joining us, there's been a significant earthquake near Leongatha in Victoria. The epicenter was 10 kilometres northwest of Leongatha in South Gippsland. It was felt across Melbourne. We've had many calls about homes shaking and a real rattle across Melbourne and also Victoria. The magnitude 4.8 around 2:01 to 2:04 this morning, so not so long ago, about 40 minutes ago. The depth was 10 kilometres and felt right across Victoria and Melbourne. Millie's in Ferntree Gully. Hi, Millie.
3: Oh, how are you?
2: I'm okay, Millie. What about you?
3: Oh, really shaken up. My whole bed and my beautiful bird was flapping around like mad, scared as. Pretty awful.
2: It does set the heart racing, and it sort of shakes you up a little bit. Literally and also within your own body. But are you calming down now? You've sort of, feel safe and it's all gone?
3: Yeah, sort of. Yeah, I don't think I'll be going back to bed for a little while because the whole bed was shaking. But before that, the winds here were just awful, really, really powerful.
2: The weather's been a bit funny. You think about sort of Melbourne, there's been a lot of rain and it was warm, and I don't know. Look, we're trying to find somebody, an expert. We've got the hotline that we're calling now to get somebody on. We're gathering some information for the newsroom as well, and we're appreciating all these calls regarding this earthquake. 2:01 to 2:04 this morning, Melbourne time, in Leongatha, which is South Gippsland, out of Melbourne, 10 kilometres from Leongatha was the epicentre, and it was a 4.8 magnitude earthquake. Some text messages coming through. Hi, Pat, I'm in Elwood. So that's just in the city near St Kilda. The entire building shook. It woke me up. I thought someone was shaking me and trying to wake me up. I'm in an apartment building, so it was very scary. The last earthquake I felt was in lockdown. That's right. I remember that one. I was in Black Rock at that time at the supermarket. This felt much worse, says Mel on the text. Thank you, Mel, in Elwood. And Dominic's on the line in Laylaw. Hi, Dominic.
4: Good morning, Tony. First-time caller, many years listener.
2: Yes.
4: Yeah, I've had a bit of gout the last week or so. And last night I took an extra tablet, and your hand throbs when you've got gout.
2: Yes.
4: And I thought, gee, the whole bed's moving.
2: Yeah.
4: Yeah.
2: But it was the medication.
4: I thought, what's going on here?
2: Yes.
4: But then I realised, I said, first time I experienced something like that. It was right. A bit scary, you know, but yes. Hopefully everything will be all right.
2: Are you on your own there, Dominic, or you had somebody else there with you?
4: No, I'm on my own. My girlfriend stays sometimes, yeah, but she had to go and get her head done last night, so I'm all right.
2: You're on your own, yeah. Well, you've got us. Keep the radio on. We're getting many people texting through and calling.
4: No problem.
2: Good on you, mate. Thank you, Dominic. Well done. Call again. That's Laylaw Reservoir, getting calls from Reservoir North. Kurt, am I heading in a different direction now? So anyway, Thomastown, so all in that direction. But you think about Leongatha, which is southeast. So you get on the southeastern at the South Gippy Highway and you get to Leongatha heading towards Inverloch and those areas there. Currumburra, we had a call from Currumburra, which is just outside of Leongatha. So there you go. The earthquake is, 200 k's out of Melbourne. Doing a Google how far Leongatha is from the CBD, I'm guessing 200 k's, but felt right across the state and the city. Let's work at how far Leongatha is from the Melbourne CBD or from the city. Oh, I reckon 200 k's, J-Man. All right, let's have a look here. Looking. Oh, there we go. 133 kilometres an hour and 37 minutes out of the city, Leongatha, South Gippsland, Victoria. Betty, we got time for Betty? You want to clear a break? We'll clear a break and some more calls on 133693.
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2: Weekend edition, Australia Overnight. I'm Pat Panetta. Great to have you company. And Jay's in the booth, and my number is 133693 to join the conversation. And the text line, 0477 693 693. We're broadcasting this morning from Melbourne in the CBD in Docklands. During the 2 a.m. news, local time, Melbourne and Sydney time and Brisbane time, 2:01, the building shook. We're in Docklands here, seven-story building, across from Southern Cross Station, and we could feel the building shake. The lines lit up, and there's been an earthquake. The epicentre was outside of Melbourne in Leongatha, about 130 k's from Melbourne in South Gippsland. 10 kilometres from Leongatha was the epicentre, and the magnitude was a 4.8 earthquake, 2:01 this morning in Victoria, and felt across Victoria and Melbourne. Angela's in Bayswater. Hi, Angela.
12: Hi, how are you? That was quite a big one. I was just saying to the gentleman before that we've had, we believe there was an earthquake in Gippsland last week. It was around 2.
2: Mm.
12: And we know that because it was, it actually hit our building like a big gush of wind. It was like a big bang, and then it was nothing. So, and it wasn't windy outside. So we knew that was an earthquake.
2: Yep.
12: But I've been living in this apartment room now for about 3 years, and I think this is the fourth earthquake in 3 years that we've had since then. So,
2: It's been pretty common, hasn't it? I don't remember growing up any earthquakes in Melbourne or Victoria. You know, it's more recent now. Am I imagining that, do you think, Angela?
12: No, I think you're right. It's more recent. I mean, we had the big one in 2021. That was the 6 or 5 or 6 or something. And I was actually in Craigieburn at that time, and that was huge. That shook the whole house sideways.
2: And that was during lockdown, wasn't it? That was during the COVID lockdown. Yeah, that's right.
12: Yeah, that's correct. Yeah. I was actually working from home. And, so we're all on the computers going, did you feel that? Did you feel that? And we're all over the place. But this one tonight sort of come in two waves. It was quite a small shake, and then it got really fierce and sort of lasted around about 10, 12 seconds or something, and then it was gone. But the whole building did shake. I'm in a two-story building. So, it's not very pleasant by any means. But, but they did have an earthquake in Gippsland last week, which is around 2. That was in leading up to this one. So hopefully they don't get any stronger than this one.
2: I wonder if Gippsland and Currumburra, that sort of rings a bell, that part of the world. I wonder if there's earthquakes in that area. And we're just going to find, we're looking for an expert to get out of bed to help us out with this one. We'll see how we go. As the newsroom starts to look into things, and we'll keep an eye on those calls as well. We'll definitely keep you up to date as to exactly what happened at 2:01 this morning. Sasha in Cooee Rup. Hello, Sasha.
13: Hi, it's actually Natasha.
2: Natasha, gotcha. Okay, Natasha.
13: How are you going, Pat?
2: Not bad. So Cooee Rup, so that is heading towards Gippsland. If you're on the road there on the South Gippie, you go through Cooee Rup.
13: Yeah, so it was a bit of like a shout-out, but our dogs didn't try to help us or save us. They just sat there. But I said to my partner, did you feel that? And then he said the flower was shaking. It was quite intense,
2: Yeah, right. So real shaking. Did things fall off the wall or anything fall over?
13: Nothing fell, but it was definitely an intense thing.
2: Yep. We're just trying to get some experts to talk about this. Okay, Cooee Rup, Natasha. And your man didn't, he was, so you turned to him and said, did you feel that?
13: Yeah, it was like a train was coming through the house or something. It's very different.
2: Different, that's right. And your body has to think, has to sort of work it out. Because it's funny you say, but thanks, Natasha, the trains, because we're near the station. I thought there was a train rattling by or even under this building. I actually think the trains do go under this building. I can't remember now. But that's what I thought. But Jay's, as the phones lit up, whispered through to my ear, said, hang on, we've just had an earthquake. And thanks to all those calling through. In Balnarring as well, which is Mornington Peninsula, thought it was the dog having a dream. He's a big dog, says this message. Felt my bed shaking. Glen Rowan, says Kay. 133693, my phone number. Text line 0477 693 693. We're here for you. The earthquake this morning at 2:01 a.m. for our Melbourne and Victorian listeners. And we're taking your calls across the nation on Australia Overnight.
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2: 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It was an earthquake. We're talking with the Victorian Shadow Minister for Crime Prevention after news.
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32: Hello, I'm Chelsea Bowden. The New South Wales Greens are demanding an immediate audit of all state government systems and databases following another OpenAI hack. The government says the model entered a National Parks and Wildlife Service web application which contains historical information and data on fires. Investigations haven't identified any unauthorised access to personal information. It's understood the incident occurred in June, but OpenAI only reported it on Thursday. Both OpenAI and Anthropic will face a separate federal parliamentary inquiry on artificial intelligence in Sydney on Tuesday. Tributes are pouring in for former Liberal politician Bruce Baird, who's died aged 84. He spent two decades in politics across state and federal parliament. Prime Minister Anthony Albanese has described him as a real gentleman and true parliamentarian. Opposition leader Angus Taylor says he was respected across the political aisle as a decent and dedicated man. The Albanese government is defending a decision by the tax office not to accept credit card payments from December. It follows a decision to ban the surcharge on Visa, MasterCard and FPOS transactions. The ATO says only 2.3% of businesses pay tax bills using a credit card. Labor Minister Tim Ayres says it's not appropriate for taxpayers to absorb the surcharge.
0: The credit card companies are charging too much. That is a charge ultimately on the taxpayers because the ATO has to pay it. It's not the right thing to do. There are alternative ways of paying and the ATO will work through that with their customers and their stakeholders.
32: A passenger caught up in the Fly Dubai hijacking attempt has revealed she feared for her family's lives right until touchdown. Hillar says even after the alleged attacker was subdued, the damaged plane left them fearing the worst.
1: We were concerned until we landed. The plane was hurt during this situation. So that's why after the other pilot was in, still the flight wasn't so smooth. It feels like something wrong. So it still was very, very terrified.
32: The Australian Medical Association believes training colleges aren't offering enough support to the country's future specialists. Just 39% of trainee specialists have told a survey they received useful feedback about exam performance, and fewer than half said the feedback was provided promptly. AMA Vice President Julian Reyes says younger doctors spend years of their lives and thousands of dollars to get this training.
3: We think they really deserve much better from our specialist colleges, and I think they need more timely feedback, more affordable training pathways, and I think greater confidence that their concerns about their training will be taken seriously by these institutions.
32: Checking sport now, Lachie Neale will team up with Nick Daicos in the Collingwood midfield, with the triple premiership winner joining the Pies on a three-year deal. The 33-year-old confirming his move on the opening day of the AFL's free agency period. Neale says he's excited about playing alongside Daicos.
4: Obviously, everyone knows how great Nick is, and I'm looking forward to learning off of him, and not sure if I'll be able to, but I'll try and teach him a couple of things. We'll see how that goes. It seems like he'll be all over it, though.
32: Roosters veteran utility Connor Watson has been ruled out of Sunday's NRL Grand Final due to concussion protocols. In the NBL, the Illawarra Hawks have enjoyed a 22-point win over the Adelaide 36ers, the Perth Wildcats defeating the South East Melbourne Phoenix by just 4 points. And Manchester City has lodged an appeal against a ruling which found the club guilty of serious breaches of the Premier League's financial rules.
5: As we go about our increasingly busy lives, it seems that sometimes we don't take enough time to really consider the purpose and value that comes from a caring and meaningful funeral ceremony, the 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of life's most difficult times.
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32: Checking your weather around the country. Canberra, showers and a possible storm, a top of 19. Adelaide, possible morning showers, 19 the top. Perth, sunny and 24. Brisbane, mostly sunny, a top of 26. Sydney, rain and a possible late storm, a top of 23. And Melbourne, showers and 17 degrees.
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1: Australia Overnight. Now, during the week, I had a conversation with a mum, Grace, who in 2013 lost her daughter, Adriana. Now, Adriana was set to graduate from university, but she was killed. She was fatally stabbed with a hunting knife. She was lured to a nearby park by a male that was known to her and who had become obsessed with her. She was 20 years old. The murderer was sentenced to 19 years, but in 2025, the trauma for Grace and her family continued when, well, by accident, she discovered the killer was out on day release. He'd been moved to a low-security prison and receiving the emergency management days, which we're going to talk more about now. This is legislation for our national audience. We're talking about the Victorian ALP government. And joining us now is the opposition Liberal Party Shadow Minister for Crime Prevention, Dr. Renee Heath, is on the line. Hi there, Renee.
19: Hello, Pat. How are you going?
1: Going well. Thank you for your time. So that conversation I had during the week, there's been obviously news about it again, you know, throughout the week. Does this signify the problem with Victoria? Set the scene for our national audience about crime in Victoria and where it's gone and how maybe we can sort of try to get it back on track.
19: Absolutely. And crime has really devastated Victoria. It really has. There's a crime committed about every 50 seconds in the state of Victoria. And every day there are thousands more victims. But what we are seeing is we're seeing a shift in culture, really, because for a very long time there have been few or sometimes no consequences for the crimes that people are committing. And I got a phone call, just so you understand what this policy is about emergency management days. I got a phone call in the middle of 2024 from somebody that I'd never met before. Her name was Bianca Unwin. And she essentially said that she wanted help. She'd gone everywhere because her sister was brutally murdered by her partner, brutally murdered. She was actually bashed to death with a dumbbell. The court findings found that there was at least three devastating and fatal blows to her face with a dumbbell. It was so horrific she had to be identified with dental records. And Bianca was telling me that because her sister's murderer was locked up during COVID, that he had had 427 days removed from his prison sentence, and that was off his non-parole period. Now, she wanted this changed, and I could certainly understand why, but I thought, surely this is a mistake. So I said to her, let me find out about this first and I'll come back to you. And to my absolute horror, not only was she absolutely correct, but we now know after Freedom of Information requests that over 2,270 years had been removed collectively off prison sentences in Victoria, including murder, rape, pedophilia, not because of good behaviour, but because people had been inconvenienced. It's an absolute shocker. So that's where it came from.
0: And that same story is what Grace spoke to me about with the killer of Adriana. Same thing with these management days, same thing. And COVID, we were all locked down in that period anyway, yeah. So there's that. But so is this at the heart of what is going wrong with Victoria, the priorities? You know, the victims of crime are forgotten and we're focusing on the perpetrators, the people who have committed the crime, when really it should be the other way around. This is at the core of what is unravelling in Victoria, do you think? This is a symbol of what needs to be fixed.
19: I think definitely, Pat. And just on Adriana and Grace, who you just spoke about, when I was reading the judgment on that particular case, I was staggered once again. Here's a young 20-year-old, beautiful young girl who dated a guy who remains obsessed with her after they broke up. And what the judge said about that particular case, he said that it wasn't a spontaneous act of violence in the heat of the moment, but he had actually contemplated this murder for 3 weeks before. He'd planned it for at least 3 weeks. And he went, and I know this is close to you, so I'm not going to go through the gory details, but he had researched it, and the day that he had killed her, he researched, you know, what the penalty is for murder. So he ended up getting this guy. He ended up getting 19 years in jail maximum, 14 and a half non-parole. Well, he's now out of jail. He's a free man and it's been 14 years. He hasn't even served his non-parole period. Now, this absolutely highlights exactly what is wrong in Victoria, and that is that Labor's justice system is fundamentally failing victims of crime to the point where the very system that is meant to bring them justice is re-traumatising them. And I spoke to Grace Donato just a few days ago before. I wanted her to know from me that we were getting rid of emergency management days because, you know, these mums, particularly mums and dads, when you sit down and hear what happened, your life changes forever. And I wanted her to know before it was, you know, on the news. And, you know, she said to me, she said that you know, her life, it destroyed me. And she said, my life and the life of my family has been destroyed by the justice system. And I said, what do you mean by that? And when she talks about her beautiful daughter, she is just, you know, obviously heartbroken and shattered. She is just talking about how beautiful and generous and wonderful she was. Then this happens, which is enough to upend your life forever. Yes. But then to go through the court system and your daughter's gone forever and all he gets is 19 years with a minimum of 14 and a half. Mm-hmm. How on earth do you face that, thinking he killed her in such a brutal, planned way? Mm-hmm. Is her life only worth 14 and a half years? Then the justice system puts him in a low security setting and doesn't tell them. And there's a sighting of him beyond this time. And then he gets the same amount of days off as Katie Haley's murderer, 427. Mm. And he is out, you know, more than a year before his non-parole period. This is unacceptable. Yeah. It does not meet public expectations. And I guess that's a good point to go back and talk about, well, why did we implement emergency management days in the first place?
0: That is but you read my mind, Renee.
19: Really?
0: I can tell you. Can I just say, so Grace is my cousin, who you know, and I've spoken to Grace that she knows I'm talking to you, so there's that connection there, and that's what you're referring to. That sighting was, my understanding, somebody said to Grace, I don't know if I am seeing things, but I was walking down the main road of your suburb and he was there. So, you know, they saw him. So, and Grace had to find out that way. So it was a day release. So, yeah, I think you referred to this. It's the rule is, or anyway, without even telling the victim. So, yes, why did the ALP government in Victoria think it was a good idea to put these days in, do you think, Renee?
19: Yeah, well, I think that they were actually put in for a good reason. It was in 1991, and what the situation was before that is that Labor introduced emergency management days as a part of a whole heap of changes when they abolished automatic remissions and the pre-release program. So what would happen essentially is, and I sort of vaguely remember hearing sentence like this, they'd say, oh, he's got a minimum of, say, 14 years and a maximum of 19. But what would happen is that the days off, the discounts, if you like, were granted by default. And then if a prisoner didn't, behave well, or if they were violent, they'd have these days taken off. So they'd start with their minimum sentence, right, and if they were ill-behaved, it would get added on.
0: Right. It's like a trading thing in a way. You've got this sort of bank of days that if you misbehave, yes, you can sort of be punished by that with that. So that was the idea behind it all, Renee?
19: That was the idea behind them all, but the community was outraged because prisoners could get up to a third of their sentence reduced,
0: right,
19: because of good behaviour. Now, that didn't meet community expectations. So Labor ended up wiping out remissions and they introduced emergency management days. That's what they did. Now, this was never, though, it was never meant to be abused in such a way like it has, right, in Victoria. And there were many questions asked about this when the omnibus bill went through Parliament during COVID. The Shadow Minister for Crime and Crime Prevention, who at the time was David Southwick, he asked about it,
0: yeah,
19: and they really laughed him off. And Ed O'Donoghue asked about it, and the minister at the time, when he was asking during committee, said there's been none. There's been none granted for COVID. And
0: She actually said that, but
19: interestingly, there hadn't been any. Right. But I think what had happened the next month, all of a sudden, there had been almost 100,000 granted.
0: Right. So how does that work?
19: What had happened is there'd been a stack of paperwork when the minister was asked on the commissioner's desk that needed to be signed off.
0: Yeah.
19: With the correct number is actually 97,273 of them,
0: right,
19: in that period. And I don't know, a week later, after the minister laughed it off and said, there's been none granted because of COVID, then the commissioner must have gone to their desk and ticked off 97,273 of them. Now, this is just not in line with public expectations.
0: No. And also, it's not working either. It's not working. No. I think whatever you think about the idea behind it and, these management days or concession days for prisoners, the reality is that Victoria, whatever they're doing right now, is not working. So something has to change. And you say community expectations and those sorts of things as well. The average citizen thinks it's a bad idea. Now, your government, so Jess Wilson during the weekend, and you're saying this as well, you abolished those concession days.
19: Yes.
0: And sort of a brief plan, just with the bit of time we've got left, how will you then change things? I mean, it's a big road, you know. If you win the election in November, it's time to get in there and work. I know you're set to go.
19: Yeah.
0: But there is a journey ahead. It's not an easy thing to do to turn something like that around. Is the plan there?
19: We have a very clear plan, and the emergency management days are one part of the plan. They are one piece of the jigsaw puzzle, but we have a huge road to crime. You're absolutely right. We are going to be addressing this from all different angles, from early intervention programs for kids as soon as they show signs of this offending, to off-ramp them from that. But we also have rehabilitation programs. We have a one-strike rule. If you are on bail for particular offences and you break bail, there will be no ifs or buts. You will go to jail. That is it. We are also we're going to resource our police force. Every single day in Victoria, there are about 1,500 police officers short. So we're going to put 3,000. So, you know, that 1,500 that are short every day, plus more. So we have extra to deal with our population growth and the crime crisis we're dealing with right now. And we're going to give them the powers that they need. There are so many different things that we are going to do, and there's more that will be announced in this space. But we have a plan. We have a team that are so focused on this, so together on this. We know that we've got to see this state turned around, and we are all working every single day to make sure that happens.
0: And I guess as leaders of a state, you owe it to the to the citizens of that state. So we're talking about Victoria, to have these clear guidelines. And as you say, if you do something wrong, there is consequences. And also an obligation to those, this sounds a bit weird, but I'm thinking, even those who commit the crimes, to them. If you live in Victoria, this is the boundary. If you do this, this is going to happen. All this grey area is just, you know, everybody doesn't know, you know, where
19: they can. It's not helping
0: No, that's right. Not helping anyone. Exactly right. So, yes.
19: In Victoria, seeing a situation where we're losing a generation to crime, we saw a 12-year-old girl get off 109 sentences, just wiped clean, because they said, oh, well, she doesn't actually have the ability to understand what she has done is wrong.
0: Yeah. What a disservice to her. Because she, you know, she needs some boundaries. She needs to be told that's if you do that, there's a problem.
19: She needs to be told to pull her head
0: in. When you're told there's not a problem, I mean, you're just creating problems for everybody. Dr. Renee Heath, Victorian Shadow Minister for Crime Prevention, thanks for joining us on Australia Overnight. 133 693 to join the conversation. And look, it's an overnight program, and you've made the effort to talk to us here across the weekend. So thank you very much for your time.
19: It's been lovely to talk to you. Thank you so much.
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6: Weekend edition Australia Overnight as we take your calls across the nation on 133693, Saturday morning the 3rd of October, 133693, text line 0477693693. Just that chat with the Victorian Shadow Minister for Crime, messages coming through. It's quite disgusting with Conservative politicians with their simplistic answers to reducing crimes, is this message. Jail is merely a crime school. Many become worse offenders after that experience. This must be a joke, this text. A complex issue that requires an intelligent conversation, not knee-jerk ideas. Well, we need ideas, definitely. We definitely need ideas when it comes to crime in Victoria. We're talking about people who are suffering trauma when members of their family, in those examples, a daughter that has been brutally murdered by somebody, and they are completely disregarded by the state. That's what we're talking about, that the priority should be the victims of crime. They should be considered, not the other way around, and that is the core of what's going wrong in Victoria. So that's really a starting point for what you say, to build a better way. Let's start with that, thinking about the victims of crime and ensuring that they live in a good society and with a good government, and the rest flows from that assumption, is what that discussion was about. Now, this morning at 2:01 in Melbourne, Victoria, there was a significant earthquake. The epicentre was 10 kilometres from Leongatha, which is South Gippsland, out of Melbourne. It was felt right across Melbourne, and it was a magnitude of 4.8, 2:01 this morning for our Melbourne listeners on 3OW. Now, Brian Wilson is from the 3OW newsroom. He felt it shake, the earth shake in the Macedon Ranges, and he's on the line now. Hi there, Brian.
7: Good morning, Pat. Good morning, everybody. Yes, indeed, as you said, 4.8, just after 2 o'clock this morning. I was actually awake because the dog barked about a second or two beforehand, and then it sounded like a large clap of thunder and, of course, a shaking from there, which is something that has been widely reported right across the state. As you said, this particular earthquake, 4.8 is what geoscience has recorded it as at this stage, at a depth of 20 kilometres, so fairly shallow in that respect. It was also followed by a second aftershock that's measured at 3.1 magnitude that occurred just before 3 a.m. So there are widespread reports of shaking right across the state. In terms of the SES, their dashboard showing their request for assistance since midnight has been 12. Now, that covers a whole range of different things, so we won't have those statistics until probably around 6 or 7 this morning. But if we base it on what happened in September 2021, when there was a 5.1 magnitude quake near Mansfield, there was really no major damage as a result of that. So I would expect, despite the shaking and despite thousands of people being woken up right across the state, I'm not expecting, huge damage reports and things like that. It is something that does happen quite frequently, and generally they're at a much lower magnitude than what we felt around 2 this morning. And certainly in terms of the earthquakes that are occurring at the moment, there is a lot of seismic activity right around the rim of fire plates, which of course covered that whole Pacific and North Pacific area not long before the quake that we felt in Victoria. There was a magnitude 6.1 just up in Papua New Guinea. So it is something that happens, but certainly from the point of view of waking people up and disturbing the night's sleep, it is indeed quite an event in that respect. And when you actually have a look at the reports that are coming in and that came in from people, they're actually spread across a really, really wide part. Excuse me, a really wide part of the state. In fact, stretching out as far as some reports in Warrnambool, right up near the border, Shepparton, and right across central Victoria as well. So we should get a full picture of what happens once once the various agencies get into work, which is generally around 6 o'clock.
6: Thank you, Brian. We appreciate your time. Brian Wilson from the 3AW Newsroom, who felt the shake of the earthquake at the Macedon Ranges, but reporting fuller details for our listeners on, well, especially 3AW Melbourne and across the ACE Radio Network into regional Victoria. So 2:01 this morning, that earthquake, 4.8 magnitude, as Brian was telling you, 10 kilometres deep. And comparing it with the 5.1 magnitude back in 2021, and as Brian was telling you there, that there wasn't massive damage. There was a lot of rattling. Homes were moving, but the SES luckily didn't have lots to deal with that quake, and we're waiting till things start to come through in the next few hours, but we hope everybody's okay. But if you have just put the radio on and you felt that shake during the 2 a.m. news or during the 2:01, you weren't imagining things. It wasn't a truck racing by or, a big gust of wind. It was an earthquake where the epicenter was just out of about 130 k's out of Melbourne in Leongatha. Some weather for you across the nation for the 3rd of October. Today in Broome, a mostly sunny day and 32 degrees. In Perth, a sunny day and 24 degrees today for Perth. Currently Perth sitting on, let's have a look there, 13 degrees for Perth right now. In Adelaide, a possible shower and 19, currently 10 degrees. In Melbourne, showers and 17 degrees today. Right now, that's the top. Right now, we're sitting on 15 degrees for Melbourne. Hobart, partly cloudy and 17 degrees. Right now, Hobart is 11. In Canberra, some showers. And let's see, possible storm, 19 degrees today for Canberra. Right now sitting on 13 degrees. In Wollongong, some rain and storm developing in 22 degrees for Wollongong. And Sydney, some rain and possible late storm for Sydney today. 23 degrees is the top for Saturday in Sydney. Right now it's 19. Newcastle, showers and 24 degrees. Brisbane, a mostly sunny day, 26 degrees for Brisbane. Right now it's 15. In Townsville, mostly sunny, 29 degrees. Darwin, possible shower, 34. And Alice Springs, a mostly sunny day, the top of 30 degrees. There's your national weather today for Saturday, the 3rd of October.
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2: Saturday morning, Australia Overnight, taking your calls across the nation on the weekend edition of Australia Overnight. I'm Pat Panetta, and it's the 3rd of October, and my number is 133 693, getting into a brand new day and into the weekend. Peter

0: We're closer to Warrnambool and Port Fairy and that.
1: Okay, okay. No worries, mate. So where were you? Were you sort of in bed at the time or up and about?
0: Yeah, I was still just in my bedroom listening to the radio, and then I heard this Warrnambool, Warrnambool sort of thing out front, and I was, what's that? I was in the car going past, but I said,
1: Yeah, it's funny you say that. We're getting that first feeling is a car going past or the train rattling by or a gust of wind, but then your brain sort of works it out. I guess we felt it here in the CBD. The building rattled. The building rattled, and we're in a seven-story high building. So same thing happened here. We said, well, what's going on there? Gust of wind? Why is the building swaying? So I'm sure your experience was the same. 133-693 to join the program. That's my number. On this day, the 3rd of October today, having a birthday is Gwen Stefani, was born on this day in Anaheim, California, 1969. Gwen Stefani is 57, the US singer and lead vocalist with the band No Doubt. Many big hits with Gwen Stefani and No Doubt, including this one from 1997 called Don't Speak. Okay, maybe we'll take a break, do you think, Jay? And we'll come back with that one. We'll take a break and back after this.
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1: Weekend's Australia Overnight. Great to have your company. I'm Pat Panetta. Your calls 133-693. Soon Terry Barnes will join us. The week that was in politics, talking about the credit and debit card surcharge ban coming into force. We'll get ahead around that. There's been a bit of discussion around that, of course, this week. So the surcharge ban, what does that mean for small business? What was the whole idea behind it? Is there unintended consequences? We'll discuss that with Terry Barnes and take your calls. And the changes in the leadership with the Greens, that's on the list as well. And the economy, Jim Chalmers and Mr. Albanese. Are they forgetting the economic fundamentals? We'll discuss that. The week that was in politics with Terry Barnes, just around the corner after news. Gwen Stefani was born on this day, the 3rd of October, and she was born in California. She's 57 today, having a birthday. The US singer from No Doubt is the band. Gwen Stefani is 57 today, and here's their song, Don't Speak.

0: a cooperation between Mazda and Changan. So you've got a in both those cars, in the Chery and the Mazda, you've got these big screens. It's a predominance of screen activity rather than physical buttons. They've got all sorts of, you know, fun and entertaining features, like the Mazda has a, what do they call it? It's like a rest mode. So if you've got to go to the shops and leave the kids in the car, so that it doesn't, it'll lock the doors to protect the kids, yeah, but it'll run the fans, it'll keep the media on, yeah, right, all that kind of stuff, because it's an electric car. So it keeps it all right. And you can be a busy parent and not worry about leaving the kids in the vehicle. The idea then that you've got some of this technology, I think in the Zeekr, the 7X has got some really fun stuff. And even, yeah, I saw this week the new Mazda CX-6e has the ability to have a voice-to-text audible sound if someone's in front of you. So you can have the car go beep, beep or quack, quack like you can in some of the others. Right. But you can now actually have them say, hey, get out of the way, or worse, which is tremendously amusing.
1: The car talks.
0: The car talks, right. So you can tell it what to say, which is you know, that's only going to end badly. Oh, no. But that's a lot of fun for everyone to play with. So there are some things that are coming out that we hadn't even really thought of. And I remember when the kick sensor on a power boot came in on cars, and people are like, "Oh, you'll never use that, and what a joke, and you'll never use this." Once you have it in your car, you're like, "Oh my god, where have I lived without this?" Yeah, it's like in my car, I've got a heated steering wheel, and you're like, do I really need that? And then on a cold Melbourne morning, you're like, yes, I do. This is the greatest thing ever.
1: So you wave your foot under the back of the car and the boot opens up. Well, it knows the key's in your pocket, is it? I guess it is, yeah.
0: Yeah. So the proximity key has to be in your pocket. The key's in your pocket. The way that you can do it, like you move your foot, there's a sensor there. But I had a car years ago that was an early one of these. And of course, you wave your foot, it opens the boot, and then you're rummaging around in the boot and your feet move and it closes the boot on your head. And you think, well, hang on a minute, we don't need that.
1: Or then you might be someone like me. I'm embracing tech more, but you know, I'll be driving the car for 2 years, and somebody says, "Oh, it's got a sunroof." Oh, has it? Oh, I didn't realize. You know, I just drive it. It's all fun. It is fun when you all that techie stuff.
0: It's actually a really good point. We were talking about this earlier today, that, you know, this is all well and good if you're buying a brand new car, but let's say you're buying a secondhand car that might be 18 months old. It's got a lot of the whiz bang new features, but no one shows you how to use this stuff. True. And there could be some surprise and delight features that you're not aware of, or there could be some really important things that you don't know how to work on. So that's something that we're looking at to help people with if they're purchasing a used car, and we got, you know, what is it, about 80,000 cars for sale on Drive at the moment. Yeah. If you buy a secondhand Tesla or something like that, we'll do some content to help you learn your car. We'll take you to Car University.
1: James Ward, thanks for being here on Australia Overnight. Thank you.
0: A pleasure. Talk soon.
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13: Weekends on Australia Overnight, great to be company and thank you for listening. My number 133693, Mark's in store. Hi there, Mark.
14: Good morning, Pat. G'day, the one thing Terry forgot to mention was this four hours free electricity. Be very careful if anyone goes into it. Because as you know, I'm a pensioner now. I used to do interstate driving.
13: Mm-hmm.
14: But the problem is I negotiate with my provider. Let's just say I'm on 1 cent per kilowatt hour for electricity. Right. I've got to go to 4 cents to get the free electricity. And when you work the bill out, I'm actually paying $40 more.
13: Is this about solar panels? Is that what you're talking about? Or just normal
14: power?
13: No,
14: the power? Free, that the government said you're going to have free electricity. Free.
13: Did they?
14: You don't pay for it.
13: Okay, sounds good.
14: Double E. And Charmer said it's going to be free. It's not, because you actually got to increase your base rate. Well, I'm paying, let's just say I'm paying 1 cent a kilowatt hour. I'm going to go to 4 cents to get the free electricity, but that 3 cents difference.
13: Right.
14: It just doesn't make, because, you only get it if you're above a certain grade, right?
13: Yep.
14: So I'd sooner start on the 1 cent and pay for that allegedly free electricity.
13: Well, this is the thing. I think these statements like free electricity, thank you, Mark, and also the Medicare card, this is all you need. You don't need to pay a doctor. These sort of broad statements, I think the more and more governments and politicians say these things, people do remember. And, you do, don't you, as a voter? And I'm just looking, so there was that, but also just looking at something I was reading during the break there about the changes to the credit cards and surcharge, the surcharge as to payments that have stopped yesterday, or sorry, 1st of October, and the statement by the government saying, well, this is going to save you money. The price you see is the price you pay. So it's this rhetoric that governments talk about. But then, of course, when it comes to the reality, that's not what happens. So the lived experience is opposite to what we're being told, and that really starts to eventually cut through and people say, hang on a tick, are you telling me the truth? Looking at some front pages of the paper for today, Saturday, the Saturday Telegraph, the Sydney paper, the NRL Grand Final featured on the front page. Of course, tomorrow night, the big game. Sydney Roosters and the Newcastle Knights featured on the front page of the Sydney Tally. And also this story here, Unholy Row is the headline. And a scandal has erupted at a top Sydney Catholic school, with education authorities investigating online images concerning a female staffer and students being warned not to circulate the material. Sydney Catholic Schools has launched the probe into the images purportedly featuring on web pages linked to OnlyFans, which relate to the staffer. The staffer denies ever operating an OnlyFans account and alleges the images could only have been made or doctored by AI. So that story featured in the Sydney paper there. We're getting the Courier Mail, which has also hit the desk. Big Tech Poisoned My Baby is the headline, front page. The mum of a 12-year-old who took her own life this week has slammed social media giants for allowing her daughter to bypass new age limit laws and access the dark world of toxic chatter online. So that feature front page of the Courier Mail, and of course the NRL Grand Final featured in the Queensland News as well. All righty, we'll keep an eye on the papers as they arrive and look at the front pages, and also the Australia Overnight Newsroom set to update you in 6 minutes from now. Then Olympia Kwiatkowski is here. Yes, she is. For those on social media and the messages and the calls saying, is Limpy joining the program? Of course she is. Welcome to the weekend with Olympia Kwiatkowski after news, which isn't too far away.
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13: Okay, as we head to news, if you're looking for something fun to do this weekend, Olympia Kwiatkowski has got you covered. You can play that song, J-Man. The official voice of the weekend, Olympia has a list of fun things to do after news from NRL Grand Final Fever. There's a Festival of Flowers in Canberra and film lovers in Adelaide. All that and more with Olympia Kwiatkowski. Fun things to do across the nation. What about you? Is there something near you you can tell us about? 133 693 Festival Market Event. Grant, 133693, and Olympia Kwiatkowski with Welcome to the Weekend after news. As we go to news, on this day, the 3rd of October, having a birthday today, is this person. It is Lindsay Buckingham, born on this day, 1949. Lindsay Buckingham is 77 today, and back in 1982, a big hit called Trouble.

0: 25-hour train trip. Oh, that'd be good. You know, you'll sort of look out the window and meditate.
1: Yeah, I guess I'll look out the window. Yeah,
0: for 25 hours. But do you need some suggestions from our listeners what you can do? Read a book.
1: We'd love to hear from our friends on the radio who have perhaps done long train travel and maybe give me some tips and tricks, or let me know what it's like. Or maybe even something about the road trip driving there, where to stop along the way. I've got a few things mapped out and a few places to go to, but always open for more.
0: All right, 133693, suggestions for Olympia with the road trip and also the train back, the 25-hour train ride. Have you done something similar, and what was your experience? 133693, and also things happening near you, so we'll build a bigger list of what's happening around the nation, and Olympia's observation of the week right after this.
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0: Saturday morning, 3rd of October, the weekend edition of Australia Overnight. I'm Pat Panetta, Jay's in the booth, Olympia's on the line, and let's do hit the button, J-Man.
7: Now, it's time for Olympia's Observation of the Week with Olympia Kwiatkowski.
0: Olympia, what's your observation of the week?
1: My observation for the week, well, for an entire week, sporting stars have been travelling around Queensland. They've been unveiling mysterious pieces of the Brisbane 2032 emblem for the Olympics. And it's encouraging Queenslanders to guess what the final design could possibly look like. So, you know, very clever, very suspenseful. I'm sure a lot of people have seen it. And it was all going very well until someone apparently pressed publish too soon.
0: Oh, no. Ouch.
1: Yeah, so this happened last night. So the full emblem,
0: I see. Has been revealed. It's been leaked.
1: Yes.
0: Okay.
1: Yesterday.
0: Right.
1: Yes. So, and it happened after a Brisbane 2032 Emblems Explainer video appeared on the organisation's YouTube channel ahead of Monday's scheduled reveal.
0: Right.
1: So there must only be like maybe three or four pieces from memory. I've been kind of having a look at it. But just, have you seen them, Pat? They're kind of just like long, very hard to even describe what
0: they are. Am I allowed to say, well, because I've got here, I guess it has been revealed. Well, can I, am I allowed to say...
1: No, we'll get there. We'll get there to what it is. So, but what did you think looking at the things that
0: the
1: we
0: emblem.
1: Saw? You know, we saw Olympians holding pieces. They kind of just look like a bit of a turbine. They kind of look like a piece of a turbine, and they were pink, and they were kind of apricotty looking and pink. And it kind of, I would have thought, if you're going to put those together, it's going to look like a mango.
0: Right, you're thinking mango, okay.
1: Well, that's the only thing that kind of came. I don't think it's going to be a mango because there's nothing necessarily really Brisbane about a mango.
0: No. But am I allowed to say what, are we going to get there? So so it's been revealed.
1: Yes.
0: But like all the parts, so Monday's the official reveal of the emblem. So we all need to now just sort of play along on Monday. It's sort of hit the internet.
1: Unless you've seen this, and it was on the Courier Mail website last night,
0: So
1: the video has since been taken down from the website, official YouTube channel. It's been taken down. But, of course, the internet never forgets. I mean, people are taking screenshots.
0: Right.
1: There's screenshots circulating. The leaked design appears to be a gold and pink. We're going to tell everyone, if you don't want to know what it is, everyone, close your ears right now or turn the radio off if you don't want to know, because you and I are going to say what it is. It's a golden pink cockatoo.
0: Cockatoo, yeah, right. Yeah, with the crest, the colourful crest, the emblem, yeah.
1: The cockatoo is kind of shaped like an Olympic flame.
0: Yes, that's right. Because I printed it out, I couldn't find it here, but I saw it earlier before coming on the air. That's exactly what it is. Yes.
1: Perhaps colourful. Even resembling perhaps the outline of Queensland, you might say.
0: Yes.
1: Perhaps.
0: References Queensland, it's got here. And the eye points towards Brisbane.
1: The eye points towards
0: Brisbane. And there's the cockatoo crest thingy. So there you are.
1: Very good.
0: But just play along on Monday, I guess, because it's been published. 133693. I don't know, have you ever gone off early or the cat been let out of the bag too early? Because that's what's happened.
1: When did you press publish too soon?
0: Yeah, that's right. Or hit the wrong button, which often happens. 133693. You know, there's a lot of moving parts there. I know, as you say, it built tension. It was suspenseful. But there was a lot going on. You know, it had stuff up written all over it because of sort of the whole idea. You should go back to the old sort of traditional reveal where you put the black sheet over, you know, and just sort of, you know, the old normal way.
1: I think it's very smart and very clever what they've done. They've taken it all various spots. I think yesterday was up the Sunshine Coast somewhere, and Nat Cook was there unveiling that piece, and they've been up in North Queensland and everything.
0: Yeah.
1: It's been a bit of a busy week. I haven't really kept too much of an eye on it, but I have seen bits here and there. I think it was a very exciting thing to do. Then again, I mean, taking it all over the place, and has there been much happening in Brisbane? Look, the big unveiling was meant to be is going ahead.
0: Yes, it's still going ahead.
1: South Bank.
0: Yep.
1: On Monday night at 6 p.m. on the Riverside Green there. So, and look, perhaps it's, I don't know, maybe it's made it more interesting, perhaps.
0: Yeah, that's right. We're talking about it now. So I guess there's that.
1: Maybe it was intentional.
0: Okay, Margaret has seen it. She's texted through. Pat and Olympia, a cockatoo. I was right. Margaret joined the dots on the reveal. So she
1: very
0: knew.
1: Very good, Margaret. Yeah, a cockatoo. But I mean, they said it was going to Andrew Liveris, who was the Brisbane 2032 president. He said the emblem would reflect the cheekiness of Queensland, and those cockatoos are definitely cheeky.
0: That's right. That's right. They're cheeky. And I guess this whole thing is represents a bit of cheekiness as well. Okay, so it was on YouTube. I wonder if it was set to sort of go live on Monday and something went wrong. But anyway, we'll just officially sort of play along on Monday. 133-693 is the number to call to speak to Olympia and me on that number. And 0477-693-693 is the text line. Olympia, Julian in Armidale's back to say hello. Hello, Julian.
10: Good morning, Jindobri, for the King's birthday, long weekend in Brisbane.
0: Oh,
10: could you tell me, that's right, who is playing in Brisbane theatres at the moment? And also, is there a performing arts centre in the arts centre in Brisbane? And as a tribute to some of the most famous Queensland-born entertainers, past and present.
1: Playing right now? Well, I mean, you've got the Valley Fiesta, which is on today. You don't get much more sort of local music and everything and a vibe like that than you would get today in Fortitude Valley. But what was the first question you asked, Julian? What's happening in theatre? Well, at the moment, QPAC have got Anastasia, which is on, and I've heard rave reviews about Anastasia. Everyone who I know who has gone to see it has said it's such a spectacle and the costumes and everything are just fantastic. So that's what's on at QPAC at the moment.
0: Thank you, Julian. Well done. Dave's in Ipswich. Hi there, Dave.
1: Morning, Dave.
11: Hey, mate. How are you?
0: Good, Dave. What's on your mind?
11: Just saying, I'm just listening. There's some, a story that got out of the bag. Is that what we're talking about?
0: Oh, yeah. That's right. Yep.
11: Yeah. I'd like to say I knew through leaks and media about halfway through the AFL season that Lachie Neale was going to Collingwood. Nothing had been announced by the teams. Nothing had been announced by him. But everyone knew that he was going to Collingwood. So even before the grand final, everyone knew he was going to Collingwood and he was leaving the Brisbane line. So everything gets leaked. No matter who you tell, no matter who you say anything to, someone's always going to tell someone.
0: That's very true. That's right. Somebody will tell someone, especially when you're high profile like that, and it's hard to sort of keep those sort of things locked away.
1: Word gets around.
0: It sure does. So the reveal, but it's still exciting with the Olympics in 2032, and Brisbane's really starting to feel that that excitement. You know, it's still a little way to go, Olympia, but the city, when I spend time in Brisbane, you can feel the environment and really the energy of it all. And this is part of that.
1: Yeah, it is. I mean, it's great to have the emblem revealed as well. And it'd be really nice to have a stadium too.
0: Oh, that's right. Yes, of course. Yeah. That's sort of on the agenda. Okay, so coming through here, 133-693, what's on near you? So this is the west of Melbourne. Kindred Studios and Hop Nation are teaming up to set off the spooky season. So it's a fundraiser for Halloween, which is later in the month, but they'll do an event this weekend, which is today, actually. There'll be big fun afternoon, live music, DJ games. So Kindred Studios is in Harris Street opposite the Yarraville Gardens later on today. If you want to join the fun there, there's something to do. Now, 133-693 is the number. We'll take a break, Olympia, and we're getting some calls coming through to speak to Olympia Kutowski after this.
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0: Weekend's Australia Overnight. Olympia Kratowski's on the line. Her segment, Welcome to the Weekend, and Olympia's observation. 133693 Olympia. So the 2032 emblem for the Brisbane Olympics accidentally was leaked online before the official launch on Monday. And we're asking the question, when was the cat let out of the bag early, or did you sort of hit publish too early? I guess it could be even, you know, when you plan sort of surprise parties for a family member or something, you don't want that to be leaked out. You got to plan all that. Don't tell them and all that sort of stuff. And or something bigger than that. 133693 Wilma is on the line. Olympia?
21: Good morning, Wilma.
22: Just hearing up the side, like, I've really enjoyed your segment. You've got such a bright, welcoming voice. But with that,
21: thanks, Wilma.
22: My husband and I went on a trip on the Ghan when we were 80, which was 3 years ago, and it was absolutely marvellous. And all I can say to you, and I know you will because you've got that beautiful personality, enjoy the people that you meet.
21: Yeah.
22: Because I met people from all over the place.
21: Mm. Yeah. Wilma, I am looking forward to meeting people and, you know, having some chats along the way as well. And I love that you went on the Ghan, and that's definitely something I want to do. And I feel as though do a few of these trips before going up to something so beautiful as the Ghan, because I think once you're at the Ghan, you know, that's really setting the standard for train travel. Yeah.
0: And did you make lifelong friends? Did you make
22: absolutely brilliant.
0: Yep.
22: Because I've been up. We've done the territories a long time. But I think that the Ghan to me is completely different because, people that I met and I enjoyed, and because they could stay back, they have got a path of the carriage where you stay back and can, they've got the room there to talk to people and enjoy. And I think it's absolutely marvellous to meet people with,
0: walks
22: of life.
0: There you go.
21: That's what's like, meeting people along the way, And it's nice when you can, you know, meet people and, you know, because you're stuck with them for 25 hours as well.
0: Well, that's right. There's that as well. Yes, they do say that.
22: I've done a fair bit of train TV on the air.
0: Oh, she's gone. So Wilma, yes, and that's the train trips are good for that. I've heard lots of, I asked about lifelong friends because I often hear people take those sort of trips and they meet others that they connect with and they continue to communicate, whether it be on social media or whatever, but they make friends that they, you know, they stick around for a long time. So
21: yeah,
0: you never know who you're going to meet, Olympia.
21: met the love of their lives on a train.
0: Right. Yeah. That's right. And you've got a road trip and a train trip as well. And it might be a little bit of a good circuit breaker in a way. I mean, after spending all those years at 4BC and the early starts and doing that, this is a good little thing to do before you launch into the next chapter. Olympia, what do you think?
21: Yeah. It's a good idea. I mean, it does sound pretty exhausting when I think about it, a lot of driving and everything, but no, it'll be good. And once the train, once you're on the train, that'll be the kind of, you know, it can relax and, settle in for it. The good.

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10: The weekend edition of Australia Overnight. Welcome to a brand new day, the 3rd of October, as we take your calls across the nation. My number 133693. Andrew's in Warragul. Hi, Andrew.
11: Hello, thanks for taking my call.
10: Pleasure, Andrew.
11: The purpose of the call is I've got a medical condition. I was up at trying to sleep at about 2:10. There was an earthquake, which will be, it's definitely one of the biggest in Australia. I think the biggest one, probably there was a bigger one at about 5 point something, but that was up the, I think that was up the Alpine regions. This was in a residential area, and not all of the houses are structured. There's a lot of damage. I've already been out there.
10: Is that right? Okay, interesting. Because you're in Warragul, so we, I know you're just joining us. So at 2 this morning, we felt the earthquake here across Melbourne and Victoria. But you're in Warragul, so you're in West Gippsland. Now, the epicentre was not far from where you are.
11: Yeah, and I'm not into look. I just keep an eye on things, and there's been a lot of things happening around the world with Nepal and that, and you know that the ice just can't keep to the mountains because of what's happening, simply. And I predicted to my very good friend and ex-wife Leanne Healy, Australian of the Year, believe it or not, I said, "Watch it. There's something's going to happen." And last night, all the storms come over,
10: right,
11: and it's not a coincidence that there was an earthquake. And what they'll bring in 4.8, it come out at, but I study these things and it wasn't 20 mile underground. It was less than 20 kilometres.
10: It was 10 kilometres, that's right. It was 10 kilometres. Thank you, Andrew. We'll get, look, I appreciate that. We'll get an expert to talk about

0: why, what and how. We've got the newsroom working on that as the different agencies start to get up and look at things and report through. Yes, damage is of interest, of course. The SES and those organisations need to get out there. And if you're saying in Gippsland that's happened, that needs to, those people need to get assistance. You mentioned the other earthquake. That was 2021, and that was in a residential area. You remember during COVID, the lockdown, it was at about 10 a.m. in the morning, and that was in the... Well, the epicentre might have been out of Melbourne, but it was felt across Victoria and Melbourne as well. That was a 5.1 magnitude earthquake back in 2021. This one here, I know you're saying that you're watching the weather and these sorts of things. Let's find out from the experts what caused this earthquake and why there seems to be more activity these days than there was years ago. Yeah, we'll get that. We'll sort of deal with that across the day, of course, in our news here on this station and across the network. Some weather for you today, the 3rd of October. In Broome, a mostly sunny day and 32 degrees. In Perth, a sunny day and 24 degrees. It's 11 degrees right now. Adelaide, a possible shower and a top of 19 today for Adelaide. It's 9 degrees right now. In Melbourne, showers and 17 degrees for Melbourne. Currently, it's 14. In Hobart, a partly cloudy day and 17 today. Right now it's 11. In Canberra, some showers and a possible storm, top of 19 degrees, currently 13. Rain and a storm developing in Wollongong today, 22. For Sydney, rain and a possible late storm, 23 degrees today. Right now it's 18. In Newcastle, showers and 24. In Brisbane, mostly sunny and 26 today. Brisbane right now 14. A mostly sunny day for Townsville, 29 degrees. And in Darwin, a possible shower and 34 degrees. There's your weather today for Saturday the 3rd of October. And this is Australia Overnight.
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0: It's a brand new day, Saturday the 3rd of October, as we take your calls on the weekend edition of Australia Overnight. I'm Pat Panetta, and Helen from Neil is here. Hi, Helen.
12: Hello, Pat. Good morning to the audience out there. Look, I really wanted to speak to Olympia, but I know she'll be listening. Spirit Rail Tours from Seymour, they're doing a train trip up here to our district at the Hindmarsh and up in the Mallee-Wimmera on Friday 9th of October, Saturday 10th and Sunday the 11th. And they're coming from Seymour right through to North Shore up to Ararat, Stawell, Matoa, Horsham, Dimboola, Nil, Japarit and Rainbow. And there's different trips that you can take on those 3 days. So check out the Facebook or even check out Seymour and I'm sure they'll give you all that information. But Pat, I've done the GAN, I've done the Indian Pacific and the Great Southern, and also, of course, our little toot-toot, little overland that comes from Adelaide to Melbourne.
0: Oh, yes.
12: And many times, of course. But, you know, look, you've got your room you can go back to. You're not smothered by people all the time, because how much chit-chat can you actually do with a few drinks in the lounge? You know, you sort of... You think, well, you know, you're tired out, you'll go back to your room and have a bit of a breather.
0: Then back to the room and do whatever you like to do with sort of your own time.
12: That's right. Pat, can I just make mention, please, this is the first Saturday of the month. That's every month. It's very important for Nil and the district, of course. But this morning we've got, of course, we've got Park Run at JPEX Park. And then, of course, we have today our Nil Town Garage sale for the whole weekend. That's today and tomorrow. And today we've got the CWA pop-up and Devonshire Morning Tea and the Nil Book Fair. And, of course, the Nil Aviation Centre is open all the time too. And then we've got the Averitt Rainbow. They've got the Sounds of the Soul tour at Rainbow Eureka Hotel. And then Sunday over at Rainbow is Hayden's Cafe with a jazz band, and that's for dinner music as well. And then, of course, I believe the Saturday, the weekend with the dirt bikes, I believe that's postponed because of the wet weather. Now, I measured nearly an inch yesterday in the gauge. Goodness knows what we've had overnight up here because it's been raining most of the time.
0: Helen, did you feel the earthquake at 2 in the morning as well in Nil? As far as
12: I didn't know. We didn't really feel that. A lot of people say, do you ever sleep? And I said, well, I do, because many that they say, oh, I'm on about 2 or 3 in the morning. No. I only come on with Pat after 5
0: That's
12: o'clock
0: right.
12: in
0: Just
12: the
0: there,
12: morning.
0: With the Nil report, and we appreciate it. Thank you, Helen, there, for updating us with what's happening in that part in regional Victoria. Now, before we go, let's look at some famous birthdays today. The 3rd of October. Who's having a birthday today? Eddie Cochran was born on this day in Oklahoma City, 1938. The US singer and guitarist, Summertime Blues and Come On Everybody. Eddie Cochran was born on this day. Chubby Checker, also born on this day in South Philadelphia, Pennsylvania, 1941 was the year. 85 today, the American singer. His biggest seller was The Twist. Chubby Checker is celebrating a birthday today. 85, can you believe it? Also, Craig Bellamy, the coach of the Melbourne Storm NRL team. Since Bellamy's arrival in 2003, the Melbourne Storm have won 5 NRL grand finals, but 2 were not allowed. He coached his 600th NRL game in 2025. Craig Bellamy today is 67. And Gwen Stefani is having a birthday today from the band No Doubt. She was born on this day in California, 1969. Gwen Stefani is 57 today. So if you're having a birthday today, you celebrate your special day with those famous names.
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0: That's the Saturday morning edition of Australia Overnight, the morning of the earthquake at 2:01 a.m. The earth moved. A significant earthquake near, this is regional Victoria, Leongatha in South Gippsland, the epicentre 10 kilometres northwest of Leongatha, South Gippsland, Victoria, felt across Victoria and Melbourne. The magnitude was 4.8, so it was about 2:01 to 2:04 a.m. We felt it here in the studio too, the rattling. The depth of the earthquake, 10 kilometres right across Victoria and Melbourne, and felt as far as Ballarat, which is the other way, 115 kilometres from the CBD along the Western Freeway. So more information on that across the day. So thank you for listening. If you missed any of the program, you could find the podcast and you could hear the callers on the earthquake. And a big program this morning, Dr. Carl talking science. We spoke about crime prevention in Victoria. Motoring with James Ward, lots of great calls. 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So thank you for listening. I'm back tomorrow, so have a wonderful day. And remember, as we go, no regrets. Bye.

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2: It's 6 o'clock. Good morning. I'm Toby Goff. An investigation's underway after another rogue OpenAI agent hacked into a government agency in Australia. Chelsea Bowden reports.
3: OpenAI confirmed a rogue agent accessed a New South Wales government website in June, the same month it breached four government websites, including Medicare. The Premier's department says the model accessed a National Parks and Wildlife Service web application containing historical information and data on fires. There was no unauthorised access to personal information. The Greens are calling for an audit of all government systems and databases to check for additional breaches. Both OpenAI and Anthropic are set to face a separate federal parliamentary inquiry on artificial intelligence on Tuesday. Chelsea Bowden reporting.
2: G7 nations have agreed to release 100 million barrels of emergency oil and fuel reserves to combat skyrocketing global prices. The International Energy Agency will coordinate the four-month intervention, prioritising an immediate release of diesel to stabilise markets. Australian motorists are facing six-month highs at the Bowser, driven by escalations in the Middle East conflict. Former Liberal MP Bruce Baird is being remembered as a true parliamentarian and gentleman following his death at the age of 84. The father of former New South Wales Premier Mike Baird was a key figure in securing the 2000 Sydney Olympics and was widely respected for his principled stance on social issues. Prime Minister Anthony Albanese has paid tribute, praising his legacy and cross-party contributions to public life. Beachgoers along the east coastline are being urged to prioritise water safety as lifesavers brace for heavy crowds. Australians are three times more likely to drown over a holiday period, prompting authorities to remind swimmers to avoid unpatrolled beaches and stay out of the water after consuming alcohol. Surf Life Saving New South Wales Chief Executive Steve Pearce says it's the small decisions that have a big impact on safety.
4: If you are going to go down to the beach and you do want to have that swim this weekend, you've got to find a place where the red and yellow flags are up, where you see our lifesavers and our lifeguards on duty, because that will be the safest place to swim.
2: Dozens of stolen firearms have been targeted in several police raids across the south coast of New South Wales. An investigation was launched after 34 firearms were stolen from a property at Kanahuka. Five simultaneous search warrants led to the arrest of three men over the offences. They were all refused bail. And a section of waterway remains closed to boat users as authorities clean up an oil spill at the Port of Brisbane. In finance, the Dow Jones is closed up 247 points, the Nasdaq also up. One Australian dollar is buying 69.57 US cents. And checking sport now, another medical stoppage was not enough to rattle Novak Djokovic as the six-time champion came from a set down to advance to the China Open quarterfinals. Craig Gabriel's there.
5: Djokovic's record includes a run of 29 consecutive sets won, but against Bu Yongchaketi, that record was snapped as the Chinese-Mongolian won the first. The last time Novak lost a set here was in the second round in 2013. It wasn't looking good, but when he levelled with the second set tiebreak, he found his feet and closed at 4-6, 7-6, 6-2 for his 31st straight win, tying Rafa Nadal's record at the French of 31 match wins in a row at a tournament. It's also his seventh quarterfinal here. Craig Gabriel, Beijing.
2: And the Sydney Roosters have been forced into a late grand final reshuffle after Connor Watson failed to clear concussion protocols, paving the way for teenage sensation Benaya Uioelu to be thrust in tomorrow's decider. That's news and sport.
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2: Partly cloudy skies in Brisbane. Light winds becoming nor'easterly up to 20 kilometres an hour. A top of 26 degrees in the city, 27 in Ipswich, 26 on the Bayside. Partly cloudy tomorrow with a high of 27, the same on Monday. On Moreton Bay, nor'easterly winds below 10 knots with seas sitting below 1 metre.
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0: A very good morning to you. Thanks very much for your company. Goodness, that was a bit of a rough trot on the Garden Clinic. Yeah, we need to take that one out. Oh, that's better. Now, that's what it was. I pulled it up and didn't pull it out. Oh, there you go. Ashes onto it. Good morning to you. Oh, well, a wet, long weekend. How good is that? Especially, I spent a week in South Australia filming. I just got back from Queensland filming up there, and I'm looking for a bit of a break just so I can wander around with my brolly and see how things are progressing. But it is setting up our gardens perfectly for spring veggie and flower planting, whether it's seeds or seedlings. It is a great time to get some rain into the water tank and into the soil, which is great. I must admit, I woke at 3 o'clock this morning and I was quite sure, because I'm not quite sure which city I'm in at the moment, but I was quite sure it was daylight saving. And I looked at an old standard clock, and it was the same time as on my phone. And I thought, bloody hell, what's going on? Hasn't moved on an hour. Well, it's supposed to spring forward an hour, isn't it, or fall back or something? Anyway, tomorrow, Brisbane, good morning to you, 4BC. We're going to be on an hour earlier, so you need to put the... is that right, Gary? Yes, we are. Gary's nodding. Okay, good. Thanks, mate. I'm just getting... I'm getting confirmation from two people here, which is good. It is fuchsia time, by the way. Lots of beautiful varieties are coming into garden centres, and they are a fabulous plant to grow. Really good, whether it's in a hanging basket or in the garden. Remember, some varieties are more upright. Others are great for hanging baskets. So ask your garden centre manager and your staff just which ones are better for the choice or the location that you've chosen. But look, there are a lot of events open this long weekend. There are orchid shows all over the country. Lura is the top of the tree at the moment because it's their long weekend. Heaps of gardens in Lura. And look, I know Victorians, they're fantastic. They'd go out in the pouring rain and lightning. Victorians are great garden visitors. Sydney people, oh, it's a bit wet outside. Okay, look, just get your brolly and head out there. Jump in the car and take your brolly and a raincoat and willies. And look, just enjoy it. Don't hang around inside. Go out and have a look at some beautiful gardens. And I might add, the ones in Lura, they have been working on those gardens for months and months and months. They've spent a fortune on getting them looking just schmick. Yeah, there's some few showers up there, a little bit drier maybe tomorrow, but a good place to head off into the wild and have a look at some beautiful gardens. Okay, the Garden Clinic is open. Good morning to you, wherever you are in Australia. It's lovely to have your company. I've got a couple of mates who've got birthdays on today. And in fact, we've got a bit of gardening news to tell you about later on in the program as well. So thank you very much for your company this morning. Hope you're well. And you can enjoy the show or give me a call, 131-873. The Garden Clinic is open for, could you believe it, the 3rd of October. Good morning to you, Charles. How are you?
1: Good morning, Graham. I'm very well, thank you.
0: Good.
1: Yeah, you just mentioned the Lura Garden Festival. Well, I actually went up there yesterday, the first day of its long weekend festival. I thought I'd give you some feedback.
0: Oh, please do, yes.
1: And you're right about the amount of work that these gardeners put into their gardens up there is just remarkable. It's very humbling considering my own little garden. But the highlights for me were the dogwoods. They were absolutely spectacular. And, of course, there's plenty of azaleas and rhododendrons.
0: Yep.
1: The one tree, one of my favourite trees, the Tuna sinensis flamingo, the Chinese cedar.
0: Yeah, how about that? Bright pink.
1: Well, there's only one there that I've ever seen in my life. And interesting, this year it had faded to a dull pink.
0: Oh, okay.
1: So clearly spring has come earlier, so it's past its peak.
0: Yep, okay.
1: Pink brightness.
0: Now, I just can't remember which garden that's in, but you're quite right. There's only one that I know of, and listeners, it's a luminous pink when it comes into new growth, and it's in one of the It's in one of the gardens that I filmed in many years ago. It's an old plant. It's been there for a long, long time. And I've filmed it a couple of times over the last 20, 30 years on Better Homes. And it really is a stunning garden with a beautiful specimen. It does suck a little bit, I noticed. There was a plant coming up in the neighbour's garden, but I don't think the neighbour minded from memory. But a beautiful plant, bright luminous pink, before it ages to green.
1: Yeah, well, it's certainly aging. It's lost its bright pink and gone to a dull pink. It's in garden 7 or 8. I can't remember which exactly.
0: Yep.
1: But it's either 7 or 8.
0: Yeah.
1: No, well worth a trip up there. And I was lucky I didn't have any rain yesterday.
0: Yeah, no, no.
1: Very late night.
0: Oh, that was
1: and
0: good.
1: And I got through 9 of 10 gardens and just about wore myself out. But well worth a trip.
0: And you and Rig.
1: Experience.
0: You and Rig it was. You and Rig. I've known that the owner of that garden all my life, I think. I think Sam and I first went up there back in the 70s, and we used to take students up there when we were teaching horticulture, and she's since passed away, and her grandson, who lives in New Zealand, comes across to spend all his time to set the garden up for a beautiful display for the Lura Gardens Festival. But there's 10 gardens: Tusculum, Feelahim, Murralong, Quantum, Honeyset, Karamar, West Home, The Braes. The Braes is huge. In fact, you can spend a day there. Alawa and Ewenrig. Beautiful garden. $10 per person per garden, or $40 for all 10 gardens. Under 16 is free. So Lura Gardens Festival. And Charles, you give it a 10 out of 10?
1: Yeah, absolutely.
0: Beautiful.
1: Well worth the trip. Yeah. And a second thing, if I could.
0: Yeah.
1: I'm a bit puzzled as to why some of the supermarkets cut the leaves off rhubarb and others don't. Now, Paris Farm, one of your sponsors for the BGB, they don't cut them off, but they all sell them per bunch. So it's not a weight issue. Do rhubarb keep better if they've got their poisonous leaves on or not? Is that why they do it?
0: I wouldn't be surprised if it's a little bit of PC. They're saying, well, you know, people might eat the leaves, and we'll have lawsuits, and we'll be having people dying and customers and yada yada. I wouldn't be surprised if that was the case, because big operations like our supermarkets are unbelievably sensitive to both criticism and difficulties with law, lawyer led activity. That could be the case, or it could be just space. It could just be space, and they very likely would ask their suppliers to cut the leaves off before they're bundled up and sent to the distributor for distribution to the various supermarket stores. It'll be one of either of those reasons, I reckon.
1: Do they keep better with the leaves on, though?
0: Does
1: it make a difference?
0: That is, I don't think it makes a difference. I don't think it makes a difference. As long as they get them to look, I'll tell you what. Another thing that you brought up about leaves and what have you, I think leaving the leaves on sweet corn is a good idea. But quite often, all those leaves are ripped off as well, and then you've just got the exposed cobs, corn cobs, to drying out. So yeah. Worth looking into that, but again, rhubarb. No, I don't think so. I'm not sure. It's not something I've ever researched. But something that I have observed that I think is not a good idea is taking the leaves off sweet corn, because that does help to dry the cobs out before you actually get them into the kitchen.
1: Yeah, very good. Oh, well, thank you very much, Graham, and I very much enjoy your show.
0: Thanks a lot, Charles. Thank you very much. Let's go to say good morning to you, Annette.
2: Oh, good morning, Graham. Yes, I'm redoing a planter box which is under the balcony. I'd like to know in the switch sequence I should plant my plants, because it faces west and it gets a lot of sun after 2 o'clock. I've decided to put natives that can tolerate the sun and they don't need a lot of care.
0: Good.
2: I've bought some. The planter box is about 1.5 metre deep and 2.5 metre in length. So I bought some Grevillea Lemon Baby. I bought 2 to put at the back.
0: Yep.
2: And then I've got some Fringe Lily to put in front. and then in front of them. And then I've got some ginger jam. Is that the name of it?
0: Yes.
2: It's a low one. It's a low one.
0: No. Is it a grevillea?
2: Yes.
0: Yeah.
2: Grevillea.
0: Yeah. It is. It's a prostrate one.
2: So my question to you, Graeme, is in which sequence should I put the wetter soil, the plants, the mulch? I've already put 12 bags of native potting mix here and we've turned it around with the soil that was already in there. But how should I plant these?
0: Okay.
2: Should I put the wetter soil or...
0: No, the wetter soil, the wetter soil will be the third last thing to do after you've got them all in. So if you've got wetter soil granules, that'll be the third last thing to do. So once you've got the soil prepared, do the planting, start at the back and work to your front, then sprinkle the wetter soil on, then water, which will be the second thing, and then thirdly, mulch the whole lot.
2: Oh, okay.
0: So that's the sequence. Plants, then sprinkle on the some wetter soil granules, then water it all in so the granules are being activated, and then give it a good mulch. If you wanted to throw on some bush tucker fertilizer, I wouldn't put on a lot early on. I'd wait till you've got a bit of spring growth and then give them a bit of a feed. But if you wanted to throw on a little bit of bush tucker fertilizer, then water, then mulch, that would be the absolute peak of sequence.
2: Okay, I didn't get the granules. I got the liquid.
0: Oh, okay. Yeah, that's cool. Yeah,
2: you can, it's same sequence.
0: Yep, same sequence.
2: Okay, all right. How often should I water these plants?
0: If they drain freely, then the plants will be... They'll go for a week, and I said this bit of rain. Are they getting this sort of rain?
2: But no,
0: it's not.
2: No, okay. No, not at all. It's under a balcony.
0: Under a balcony. Okay, so you're
2: maybe the flat ones might. Yeah, you know, the gin might.
0: Okay,
2: a little bit.
0: Then you'll need to watch really carefully because with the showers, water will get to the front ones and not to the back. So you'll need to water the ones at the back, and then not the ones at the front. So you're going to need to be a bit specific in the way you water. Initially, you're looking very likely without any rain. You'll be looking at once a week. But get your finger down into the soil at the back and the front, just to check out just how things are faring below soil level. The mulch is really critical. If you give them a good water and then mulch, that mulch will retain a lot of the moisture in the soil so that and when you put your fingers in, make sure it goes into the soil, not into the mulch, because the mulch will retain the moisture and give a good and give a good conditions for the plants to grow.
2: Oh, thank you very much, Graeme.
0: All the best to you. Yeah, good gardening. Well done. Isn't that brilliant? Good planting effort there happening in Annette's garden. What's happening in yours? Give me a call, 131-873. It's 21 minutes past 6.
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0: Yes, Victoria's had a bit of a shock around and a rock and a roll and a rumble. 4.8 looks like the sequence that they had in many parts of Victoria, right, and heard down and felt down in into Melbourne as well. So hope everybody's safe. If you've got an earth tremor, Woodstock in Victoria went for about 10 seconds, Kay reckons. Well done. Okay, thanks for the update. Yeah, Tony says in Queensland, nothing, no earthquake up, no earthquake in Queensland. I tell you what, though, it's looking pretty good, but we took hours to go to drive from one part of Queensland to another, and it just reminded me, my cameraman was driving, and he was saying, what's this traffic? I said, this reminds me of the 10 years leading up to the Olympics in Sydney. You couldn't go anywhere. There were semis and bulldozers and trucks and moving soil and moving bricks and all yada. It was all on. And it just reminded me, and I think Queensland, Brisbane, I think you're going to be in for a bit of traffic jam activity until the Olympics, because it just seemed like that to me. In roads that I've been on before years ago in Brisbane that were pretty straightforward, but the traffic was just diabolical, but it was mainly big trucks. And I thought, yeah, this is the lead up to the Olympics. Let's go to Freshwater. Heather, good morning.
10: Good morning, Graham. How are you?
0: Well, thank you.
10: Graham, I was hoping you could help me with, got a couple of port wine magnolias. They are probably around 20 years old. And the last few years, they've become really thin and leggy and hardly flower at all. And my question would be whether I can cut them back really hard and whether they would grow back.
0: Well, Ash is shaking his head here. I think he's on the same dial line as I am. I wouldn't, but I would trim them back. I would trim them back, take the top back a bit and then trim up the sides. And then it's critical, and I've done this with Camellia sasanqua, which is normally pretty vigorous, but I had a couple that were a bit recalcitrant and a bit slow going, and I trimmed up the sides, trimmed across the top. But the important thing is, which I often mention on the show, at the same time when you're trying to thicken vegetation up on trees and shrubs, feed it so that there is a hormone reaction to your pruning. But if you then combine that with fertilizer, and in the case of your port wine magnolia, I'd use Kahuna, and water that in straight after pruning. And the combination, the roots will take up the nutrient from the Kahuna. The hormones in the branching is already activated because you've pruned them, because it thinks it's being smashed by a storm or something. There's a natural reaction by the plant to your mechanical pruning, and the combination of the hormone activity, the pruning and the fertilizing and a bit of rain, I might add, is going to get much better, bushier growth on your port wine magnolia 100%.
10: Okay, I have tried a couple of times to prune them, but they've never really thickened up throughout the tree. I don't know whether that would be whether they've just coming to the end of their life, because they are actually quite old. But my mother, who used to be a great gardener, she said cut them back really hard, and I wasn't sure, which is the reason for the phone call, whether they would actually survive not having any vegetation on them at all.
0: No, no, unlikely. So especially if they're old ones. So I think we used to have a very old one, and I'm saying old, it would have been planted around about 1920 in our garden.
10: Quite old.
0: Yeah. So it was a really old plant, and it lost all of its foliage lower down. It was a huge tree, I might add, but unfortunately, my neighbour at the time poisoned all the side, and the tree was on the boundary, and poisoned all of his side with glyphosate. I learnt very quickly that magnolias are very shallow rooting, and that tree was dead within 3 months, unfortunately. Previously, I had lightly trimmed it and fed it, and it had. It was long before Kahuna was around. I think I would have used a complete fertilizer, and I think that's still the combination I'd suggest to give it. You know, that one last chance to make sure that that plant is not on the way out, and it should last much longer than what you anticipate.
10: Oh, thank you. I'm glad I've rung. Thank you so much for your advice.
0: My pleasure, Heather. Take care here on the Garden Clinic. It's coming up to 20, and it's 28 and a half minutes past 6 o'clock.
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0: And a very good morning to you. Thanks for your company this morning. Lots of news. I mentioned earlier that the Lura Gardens Festival is definitely on and worth taking the brolly up to have a look at those 10 beautiful gardens, really stunning gardens. Mullaney, what a gardening community up there. The Mullaney Garden Club have got their spring fair on today. Today only. It's a garden market. Entry $2. It's in the Mullaney Showground Pavilion, and you can't miss that. at 8 till 3 today. FPOST and cash. There's no cash out, but they've got FPOST machines there if you want to buy some stuff. And there are open gardens, $5 per garden, and that's at the garden market. So lots happening on the Sunshine Coast, and that's pretty much today only for those events happening in Mullaney, the Mullaney Garden Club. Very active group. They've got their gardens and events and market on today. Let's go to Liverpool. Tony, good morning.
18: G'day. I've got a question. Is it successful to grow custard apples in the southwest of Sydney?
0: Look, you would for about 7, 8, 9 months of the year. And right. Yeah, that winter that you get those really cold, frosty conditions and in fact, literally frost coming through, it's going to knock your custard apples for a six, I would reckon. If anyone is out in the southwest has growing custard apples, give us a call, 131873, and we'll pass it on to you, Tony. But my,
18: Can you protect them in winter?
0: Yes, like, if you can protect them from the west. So you'd need to have some taller trees and shrubbery on the western side. Cold tends to, and
18: I'm
0: frost.
18: About more, I'm speaking about, like, for example, what they use in the igloos, for example. Can you igloo them and maybe in winter if they're not too tall?
0: No, they're too tall. Yeah.
18: Oh, right. Okay. Yeah, so you can't get fruit unless they get very tall.
0: They've got to get a bit of height. Even pawpaws, you can get away just with pawpaws in the west, because I've seen a lot of them in fruit over people's backyards driving along, and they get away with. But again, they're very tall. You know, you get up to 5-6 meters, and right, custard apples are even maybe bigger and broader, a broader sort of tree. I wouldn't bother. I think it's one of those things we got to buy.
18: Yeah, fair enough. Thanks very much.
0: Good on you, mate. Thanks, Tony, for your call. Yeah, I could sense his disappointment. Let's go to my... In fact, one of my favourite places in the world is the Razorback. I don't know why the Razorback, right? I love the Razorback. It was just one of the things. My dad would drive his Zephyr over the old Zephyr 6 over the Razorback. It was a great little journey. And Michael's on the line. G'day, mate.
19: Yeah, Graham. Got a dam that we had to get cleaned out this week that had reeds in it had built up over time, was sucking the dam dry.
0: Yes.
19: And we cleaned it out with an excavator. And the question is there anything we can spray on it? Like, we've got it fenced off now so livestock can't get to it.
0: Yep.
19: Is there anything we can spray on it so it doesn't come back, the reeds come back? I think it originally came with ducks and that.
0: Yeah. Generally, no. I have used, when I was in local government, but it wasn't a dam. It was more of a concreted in a water creek, and it had kumbungi in it, which is I suspect is what you might have had, because it sort of appears out of nowhere. But we did poison that off, but it didn't run anywhere because it was just a sort of a drain going through a park. But the generally speaking, no, there's not a chemical. Activating the water is one of those things that seems to help, keeping the water mobile instead of it sitting there. So if it's sitting there still, kumbungi, which is the main weed I suspect you might have suffered from, it really activates itself in still water.
19: Okay, yeah, well, it's a dam that just sits there, so...
0: Yeah, understand. No, I think you've done the best thing, and then keeping an eye on it and pulling them out mechanically as soon as they appear.
19: Okay, thank you.
0: Good on you, mate. Thanks, Michael, very much for your call. Yeah, it's a difficult one, and, of course, especially if you... I should have asked if you've got fish and things in them like that. Let's go to the North Shore now. Roz, good morning.
20: Oh, good morning, Graham. I have rung you once before about my ginkgo tree.
0: Yeah.
20: I was a little bit concerned about it, and I learned more from you, and I've learned so much more about it. And I want to report that it seems to be doing well, because it's come with a little tiny green leaves and the flowers.
0: Beautiful. Then you've got, the good thing is you've got a male flower. You've got a male tree, which is good news.
20: I knew it was male because it didn't get the stinky fruit.
0: Yep, yep. Our ginkgo is in full leaf at the moment and in full flower. Not in full leaf, but it's certainly about 40-50% flower, at leaf, I should say, but a massive flower. It's got absolutely, the flowers are carpeting the garden underneath it at the moment. And it's a big tree, you know, it's been in the ground for 30, 40 years, and it's a massive tree. I love it. But it's, it's got male flowers all over it, and the leaves are starting to push, and they'll eventually push all the flowers off completely. So, no, I think your ginkgo is recovering well. Don't be afraid to give it a bit of feed at the moment. While there's a bit of rain around, a bit of lawn food would be perfect.
20: Well, I was wondering about that. And also, I've got so this one's older than me. It was probably planted in the 1940s.
0: Yep.
20: The magnolia near it, Solangiana, I think it's called.
0: Yeah.
20: So I have some kahuna someone gave me last year or the year before, and I haven't used it yet. And I was wondering if that would be suitable.
0: Yep. Yeah, absolutely. Yeah, definitely. But look, your call and the rain is a great combination. So if you can get that fertiliser out there now and
20: is that
0: out.
20: A fertiliser? Do you think would you suggest or? Just the kahuna?
0: Yeah, no, the kahuna. If you either one or the other. So if you've got kahuna and it's a couple of years old, then get it out into the soil and get it activating the root system and improving the nutrient level for your ginkgo tree. And with this rain, it's a perfect timing, Roz.
20: And I was wondering, the birds who are loving it have pecked off some of the very end branches.
0: Yeah, they do that. Yeah, don't worry.

0: I've got an oak leaf hydrangea in a pot that I've heard you talk about can be put under a ginkgo.
1: Yeah, we've got just as long as they're about 2 metres away from the base of the tree. That's the main thing. Yeah.
0: Okay. And I'm also going to put in, I dug out some false cardamom, which is...
1: Yeah, no good. You don't want that around your tree.
0: No, terrible, which I planted because of Gardening Australia originally.
1: Yeah.
0: And so I've dug that out because I had a rhododendron just beside it. This is about 3 metres or 4 metres from the ginkgo. And the rhododendron suddenly, turned up its heels and all the leaves have gone. And I tried to cut it back thinking it might reshoot.
1: No, I think getting those hydrangeas in will be just perfect. Got to move along, Roz. I've got a full board of 20-odd calls there to go, so thanks very much for calling in. Talking about feeding trees with sudden impact for lawns, we noticed during the week that there's a special at Bunnings. They've got a 20-kilo bag for $58.50, which is not bad, given that the 10-kilo bag is normally $52. So it's not a bad deal for sudden impact for lawns. If you're wanting to feed your trees and hedges whilst the rain's around, Bunnings have got a great special on sudden impact at the moment. Here on the Garden Clinic, we better have a break. 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
1: Michael has texted back. He's got yabbies in the dam. No, definitely don't. 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No.

0: Another good reason not to sprain, I think, Michael. So thanks for the update on what's actually in the dam. And Anne has got an she wants to grow an ivory curl tree. Yes, why not? Fabulous tree in a raised garden bed, about 1.5 meters wide and deep. No, not big enough. Sorry, you need a bit more space than that. But it's a beautiful tree. I absolutely love it. By the way, there are orchid shows coming today only. Today up at down in Gippsland, the Orchid Club. It's in the shopping centre, the Mid-Valley Shopping Centre in Morwell. Okay, 9 till 5 today only. Bendigo has got their orchid shows. Yes, they're hanging on a little bit later in Vic. The Bendigo Orchid Club have got their show on today only. Truscott Reserve in California Gully. Okay, so that's two orchid shows, and there's another three to mention. Let's go to Castle Craig. Brian, good morning.
1: Good morning, Graham. I got a bag of Hortico weed and green, and I'm just wondering, is it best to apply it to my buffalo lawn before I mow it or after I mow it?
0: No, after you mow it. After you mow it, and then leave it for about a week, you know, maybe one weekend, allows the grass to recover after the mow, because you are shredding the grass tips. Leaves them a bit exposed, the tips of the grass, when you look down in a micro style, and up nice and close. Let those cut leaves of the grass heal over, and then feed them, and then you won't get any burn.
1: Okay, great. Thanks, Ryan.
0: Cheers. Make sure you water it in too. That's the other thing that can happen. Here on the Garden Clinic, it's coming up to 8 minutes to 7 o'clock.
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0: The Bonsai Society of Australia, in conjunction with the Orange Blossom Festival, have their annual show on this weekend. Today, tomorrow, a large collection of Australian native plants and exotic bonsai trees on display. And there's also a sales market, $7 to get in, children under 12 free. Today, 10 till 4, tomorrow, 10 till 3. Where? The Harvey Lowe Pavilion, Castle Hill Showground. Good spot and a good show. Let's go to Wilberforce. Good morning, Steve.
11: Hi, good morning, Graham. Just a quick question. I've got a conifer juniper in a pot and it's mostly green, but it's getting brown leaves. What should I do to get rid of them?
0: Okay. You can prune them off, but just be wary that the stems might be still alive and you could get regrowth. Junipers do that a little, especially if it's the lower half of the tree or the lower third of the tree. That can just be a case of shading of the lower part of the tree. On a bigger picture, double check for borer, unlikely in juniper, and diseases, unlikely with juniper, where the cypress are very prone to those problems. Generally, junipers aren't. I wouldn't worry too much about it, but I would go for a bit of a hike inside the plant and just see if there's any sawdust or any happening like that. But I think, generally speaking, it should be okay. But just double check. You never can tell with different locations and different plants and different microclimates. They might become more susceptible to the odd borer. So just have a look and just see if there's any sawdust or frass from where a borer could be. But but it's worth the check. But I think you'll find if you give it a good feed, a good water, now's a perfect time to, especially if it's in a pot, Steve, it needs a bit of food.
11: Yeah, look, I always feed it with sea mungus. I've given it a bit of coffee grounds, but not too much. Also, it's got plenty of water. It's only about 500 mil.
0: Yeah, it's only a little. Yeah, be careful of the coffee grounds. The coffee grounds you only need to do once or twice in a year.
11: Yeah, that's what I've done. I've just done only once.
0: Yeah, that's great.
11: But also, have you ever heard of the product Lawn Hub?
0: No, I haven't. Ashley, you have?
12: I sure have, actually. I've seen them on Instagram. I haven't used them or been aware of them, but I have seen them before. But
11: I'm getting a lot of good feedback on them.
12: Oh, yes, yeah. I have seen it on Instagram, a couple of the reviews. I haven't personally looked into them, though. But when it comes to sort of lawn fertilizers and that sort of stuff, I like to... A lot of the Nutrog products that they have, so it's like your Sun Impact for lawns, that sort of stuff, I quite like to use on my lawn, though. And you can buy that at a lot of your local nurseries, Bunnings, and the like as well.
0: Yeah.
11: Yeah, look, I always use the better quality stuff. I mean, that I know of.
0: Yes, yeah.
11: I use always the sea mungus, the populate, everything.
0: Yep, yeah. You won't get into strife with those.
11: Great. I just thought maybe you guys know more about the product because Total Tools carry it and everyone seems to rave on about it.
0: Yeah.
11: It sounds like a dirty pornographic lawn fertiliser.
0: Could be, mate. It just could be, Stephen. Thank you for your call.
11: Yeah, no worries. Thank you so much, guys.
0: Bye, mate. Bye. Yeah, look, there is a lot of stuff that comes out. Sometimes I have no idea where this stuff comes from. A lot of it from China, and it's not always sourced correctly or, in fact, arrives here with the right trials and tests carried out on it. So just be wary. Here on the Garden Clinic. I think we can squeeze in Bob up there in beautiful Tumbiumby, mate. How can I help you?
13: Oh, hey. A little while back you were talking about orchids, particularly native orchids,
0: yep,
13: attached to trees in your garden.
0: Yes.
13: How do you attach them and how do you tie them on?
0: I used cable ties. And that was because I went out to a garden and was doing some filming. I also visited the garden. And it's Boongala. Boongala is a beautiful native garden. And then down the back, it sort of blends into a natural rainforest. So it is open at the moment. If anyone wants to go out there, if you want to have a look at it, a bit of a drive for you, it's out at Pitt Town Road at Kenthurst, Boongala. And He's got hundreds of orchids that he's put up on all the trees through there, and he used cable ties. So that was a few years ago, and I saw it. So I've since done mine with exactly the same, but with cable ties, and the orchids eventually get their roots. They don't penetrate the trunk. They tend to go onto and adhere to the trunk with like they're glued on, but they just need that stability that their cable ties provide for them, and then eventually the orchid grows up over the top of the cable ties and no great drama.
13: Okay. Too easy.
0: Good on you. Thanks, Bob, very much.
13: You.
0: Cool.
13: Bye.
0: Cheers, buddy. Have a good weekend. Good long, wet weekend, looks like, certainly for Sydney Town, where it's just gone 5 minutes to 7 o'clock.
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0: Many years ago, one of our experienced tour leaders, Paula Benin, who's just come back from Africa. She's had a tour in Africa, and honestly, the photographs will blow you away. But she organised a tour to Greece for her entire family, big family, and I'm watching these photographs on Instagram, and I said, have a look around if you can see some hotels that we could put groups in. So when she came back, we had a long chat, and I reckon, Paula, I reckon we've got a tour here. Well, that was many years ago, and guess what? In May 2027, we have put together the Ancient Greece, Santorini and Corfu Tour. Greece, known as the cradle of civilization, will be revealed in its famous archaeological sites, UNESCO-listed monuments, and we're combining that with a rich culture, a beautiful landscape, stunning islands and delicious cuisine. Greece makes a perfect holiday destination. And she'll be returning there as tour leader for that group. I warned her and I said, had a chat. I said, I think this could be a tour. And she said, bring it on. Well, that was a few years ago. And now we've been able to get the right location, the best hotels, and we've got the best tour leader for sure. So Paula's going to take that group, Ancient Greece, Santorini and Corfu. A lot of people miss Corfu, but we're including it on this journey, the 12th to the 25th of May. If you'd like more details, you can have online have a look online to rostools.com. Once you've gone through the itinerary, give the girls a call at the clubhouse on Tuesday on 1-300-233-200. Yeah, it's a brilliant tour. It'll be her second, but our first. Ancient Greece, Santorini and Corfu. Greece, the cradle of civilization, and all those UNESCO archaeological sites. Brilliant.
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14: It's 7 o'clock. Good morning. I'm Toby Goff. The G7 has launched a coordinated intervention to ease global fuel price pressures, committing to unleash 100 million barrels of emergency reserves. Escalating conflict and supply disruptions in Middle Eastern shipping lanes have seen fuel prices soar to six-month highs in Australia, with diesel hovering near $3 a litre. G7 Chairman French President Emmanuel Macron is pledging to deliver immediate relief for motorists around the world.
19: We continue to work and do all that is necessary so that fuel prices, whatever the category, especially diesel, need to drop at gas stations as soon as possible. We're going to continue working on this.
14: That translation thanks to ANUZ. The New South Wales government has launched a cybersecurity probe after an OpenAI model breached a national park site containing bushfire data. Authorities say the incident occurred in June during internal training and no personal information was compromised. It's the second time an AI model has breached an Australian system. A clean-up operation is underway after an oil spill at the Port of Brisbane. Almost 7,000 litres of oil entered the Brisbane River while a container ship was being refuelled. One section of the waterway has been closed to boat users until further notice. Three men have been refused bail after police seized several stolen weapons linked to a home robbery in the New South Wales Illawarra. Sophie Clark reports.
20: Strike Force detectives launched simultaneous raids across five suburbs after 34 firearms, ammunition and jewellery were stolen from a home in Kanahuka. Police recovered several stolen guns, illegal drugs and vehicles during the operation. The trio, aged 35, 46 and 47, are now facing a string of serious charges, including aggravated break and enter. They'll remain behind bars until they face court in December. Sophie Clark reporting.
14: Respected politician Bruce Baird is being remembered as a mentor and compassionate voice across the political spectrum after passing away at 84. The long-serving Liberal member represented both state and federal seats, famously standing up for asylum seekers during his time in Canberra. Organisers for the Brisbane Olympics have suffered an embarrassing leak after accidentally publishing the official event emblem 3 days early. A preview video posted to the committee's official YouTube channel revealed the design. The clip was quickly deleted, but not before screenshots surfaced. And an earthquake has rattled residents across Melbourne and regional Victoria. The magnitude 4.8 tremor struck near South Gippsland in Leongatha at a depth of 10 kilometres. In finance, the Dow Jones has closed up 250 points, the Nasdaq also up. One Australian dollar is buying 69.55 US cents. And to sport now, a former Rooster is ready to spoil the party for his old team in the NRL Grand Final tomorrow. Knights halfback Sandon Smith was let go by the Roosters last season as they successfully chase Manly's Daly Cherry Evans. Smith, though, insists the grand final is not about revenge.
21: Not really, honestly. To win a grand final, that's enough motivation. You know, it doesn't matter who it's against. That's the motivation right there to bring a premiership home to this town, this amazing town. That's enough motivation there as it is.
14: Sixth seed Novak Djokovic has survived a scare to defeat Yun Chalkatay Bu at the China Open's round of 16. He came from a set down 4-6, 7-6, 6-2 to make the quarterfinals. Manchester City has lodged an appeal after being found guilty of breaching the Premier League's financial rules, and Ferrari's Charles Leclerc has set the pace on day one of practice for the Bahrain Grand Prix at Sepang International Circuit. It's 7:04. That's the latest news and sport.
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25: Good morning, Brisbane. Got a breakdown southbound the A1 at the exit 34 off ramp at Eagleby. Not causing any delays, though. No delays here. A1 down to the Gold Coast if you're heading that way. All clear. All other Brisbane majors and all clear also if you're heading up the Sunny Coast, Bruce Highway. 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It's Jason McLean of Brisbane's traffic leader for BC.
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14: Partly cloudy skies in Brisbane. Light winds becoming nor'easterly up to 20 kilometres an hour. A top of 26 degrees in the city, 27 in Ipswich, 26 on the Bayside. Partly cloudy tomorrow with a high of 27, the same on Monday. On Moreton Bay, nor'easterly winds below 10 knots with seas sitting below 1 metre.
28: And now, the Garden Clinic continues right across Australia.
0: It certainly does. Good morning to you. Thanks for your company this morning. Lovely to have you there. Thank you for giving me a buzz on the phones on 131873. Just run through a couple of events that are happening in Queensland for our 4BC listeners. The Rose Society and the Floral Arts Society of Queensland are combining for a big spring rose show at the auditorium in Brisbane Botanic Gardens. That's up at Mount Cutha up on the hill. And today, 10:30 till 3:30. Tomorrow, 9 till 2:30. Okay, so lots of exhibitions, floral art on display, potted roses for sale. So it's a good one, a good event. That's up there at Mount Cutha in the Brisbane Botanic Gardens. The Ipswich, in fact, went through Ipswich during the week. Ipswich Garden Spectacular is on today and tomorrow in the Silkstone State School Hall. Okay, in Silkstone, in Prospect Street. There are lots of events happening, multiple vendors with a wide range of plants and gardening supplies, unique finds, and sounds like a good one, the Ipswich Garden Spectacular today in the Silkstone State School Hall. And the Toowoomba Carnival of Flowers is continuing, okay, right through till Monday the 5th of October. So you've only got a few days to enjoy that up on the hills. Let's go to Camay now, to Botany Bay. Roger, good morning.
29: Good morning, Graham. I've got a couple of feeder plants. How close do I have to put them apart to get fruit off them?
0: Were they feijoas?
29: Yeah, Fijos.
0: No, you really don't need a male and a female. They'll self pollinate, and you'll get fruit on your Fijoa quite happily. So you've just got two fruiting Fijoas.
29: Oh, that's beautiful. Thank you very much.
0: Well done. Enjoy it. Now, but remember, because I've got a couple of mates out that way, the soils are not crash hot, so make sure you add plenty of nutrient and compost into the soil, Roger.
29: Okay, that's lovely. It is very silicone-y, but hard to get the water into it.
0: It is. Yeah, you need some wetting agent. Look, there's a wetter soil granule. I think it's better than the liquid, and it's just a granule. You sprinkle it on the soil, and when it rains or when you're watering, the water just goes straight in. It breaks down the oily resistance on the sandy soil, and it's just so easy. You just sprinkle it on. Your local garden centre will have it for you.
29: Yeah, you're a champion, Graham. Thank you very much.
0: My pleasure, buddy. Take care. Look after yourself out there in beautiful Camay, lovely part of the world. Let's go to North Ryde now. Steve, good morning. Are you there, Steve?
2: Coming you got in. The right one.
0: That you at North Ryde, Steve?
2: No, I'm not neat.
0: Oh, okay. We've got two Steves. We've got three Steves. We've had a lot of Steves today.
2: Steve's here from North Ryde.
0: Yeah, that's you. Thanks, mate.
2: Okay.
0: We've got you now, pal.
2: Got a 20-year-old weeping cherry blossom.
0: Oh.
2: And a third of it is flowering. The rest appears to be dead. When I break a little branch, it seems very crisp, has for the last 6 months. But anyway, a third of it's flowering and the rest is doing nothing.
0: Yeah, I am afraid it's not good news, Steve. I'm being honest with you. Cherries in Sydney are very prone to dieback. And borer. They generally don't like our humidity. They don't mind the about two-thirds of the climate, but our humidity during summer, which has kicked in pretty early, as soon as this rain finishes and the heat returns, the cherry just doesn't like it. So prune off all of that dead wood because it's feeding dead chemicals into the remaining tree. Give it a bit of a feed, which you could do now if you wanted to while it's raining. Keep the grass well back from it and no competition around the roots, so it likes to have free run and get its roots out into good soil and good nutrients cross your fingers that it'll come back and you'll get some new growth as soon as the rain finishes with a bit of fertilizer and the heat returns in October, November. Hopefully you might get some new growth, but always keep an eye on it, Steve, because it's always going to be a bit prone to borer.
2: Yes, it's very short and stumpy, and it looks magnificent. You know, the shape is, it's 30 centimetres across the stump, and it went all the way down to the ground, and, magnificent looking.
0: Yep.
2: However, there is a lot of grass and mondo and stuff around the base, so I'll clear all that.
0: Clear all that out so you can get some food into it, mate.
2: Fantastic. Thank you very much.
0: Cheers, buddy. All the best to you. Now we've got my mate Steve up at Taree. How are you?
2: Good, mate. I just want to let you know about the Bonsai Expo that's on at Club Taree today and tomorrow.
0: Yeah?
2: I went yesterday and it is magnificent. You know, my wife, she's the gardener in the family. She does bonsais herself.
0: Oh, brilliant.
2: And she was shocked.
0: How good it was.
2: $5 for adults to get in, whoopie doo.
0: That's the thing that absolutely amazes me, Steve, that there are so many bonsai growers in the region of Taree, enough and quality plants to put on display. That is really awesome, Steve, that you've cheered me up no end. That's a really good story. Rural Australia, people are coming to grow bonsai. You expect the big shows in Sydney and Brisbane and Melbourne and what have you, but in rural places like Taree, a bit quieter, smaller population, but somebody is obviously driving enthusiasm, whether it's now or previously. And the end result is you've got a show there at the Taree Sports Club. Well done.
2: Yeah, at the moment we've got heaps and heaps of tourists from Sydney up here.
0: Yep.
2: And a lot of them have got 2GB on their radio. They've got the app on their phone.
0: Beautiful.
2: And
4: Yeah, so
0: loved
4: it's really, really worthwhile going.
0: Yeah.
4: Yeah.
0: Good on you, mate.
4: See my wife in such a good mood after it. It was great.
0: That's awesome, pal. That's Taree Sports Club.
4: Yeah, just Club Taree.
0: Club Taree. Okay.
4: Yeah, on Wingham Road.
0: Oh, yeah. Yep, I know where you are. Oh, good one. Love Taree.
4: Yeah, well, yep. No worries. I love my place. I'm on 300 acres.
0: Good on you, Steve. I bet they could never find you after about 11 o'clock in the middle of the morning.
4: How did you know that?
0: good on you, Steve. Lovely to have a chat, pal.
4: No worries. Thank you very much.
0: Bye, mate. Bye-bye. Michael from Razorback reckons it seems like every Tom, Dick and Harry is called Steve. Here on the Garden Clinic, it's 7:15.
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0: 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Okay, now are we going to do I have to chat to Bill? Oh, good. Okay. We had so many Steves. Good on you, Bill. How's things this morning down there in beautiful Kiama?
1: Well, fine in Kiama. But in my house, it's like a nightmare. I've got these bogon moths are getting in somehow. I think through the sliding glass doors I've got at the front.
0: Yep.
1: But getting them out is a nightmare. I've got no idea what to do.
0: Okay. They're on their way, and they've been blown off course. Seriously, by strong winds that happened at the beginning of last week. Now, normally they head up from the north of the state and the east of the state, and they're all heading up to the Snowy Mountains. And that's it's really critical that they get there, because there are two little amazing little marsupials that live up there that are 100% dependent on the bogon moth. That's all they eat. So we need to do, Bill, is to open your windows, open the doors, and see if you can get them just to fly out. Turn the lights off outdoors at night. So if you've got any outdoor lights, turn those off, because that's attracting them. Yeah, good man. And then just open the windows. You won't get any more. By the way, they don't eat the curtains. They don't affect the plants. And they're just lost, poor little buggers. And so you get them to move on. Give them a bit of a brush with your hanky or something like that. Just get them to move on. Turn the fan on and keep the windows open, the doors open, so that they continue their journey onto the Snowy Mountains, Bill.
1: Yeah, it's pretty much what I thought, Graham. I'm at wit's end, really.
0: I can understand. Look, I had one, and I know I've been speaking to people during the week on my text line as well that have had hundreds. And I had one come in through one door, and I thought, goodness, a bogon moth. I've got a bogon. And it went straight out the window. So I thought, yeah, good on you, mate. He's heading onto the Snowy. It's just the most incredible. They've been doing it for thousands and thousands of years. Of course, we're now here. We've got towns and cities and lights and all of that. But we've just got to keep them moving on down to the Snowy Mountains.
1: Yeah, so I believe that's where they live. That's where they go.
0: Good on you, Bill.
1: Thanks very much. I might try bring the blower in and see if I can
0: And just have the windows and the doors open.
1: Yeah. Okay, thanks a lot.
0: Cheers, buddy. Now, there's been a bit of a research happening, a bit of citizen science. They tagged 500 bogon moths in the Blue Mountains just with a little gentle touch of blue paint. Now, if you see one of these, there is a tagging process going on. They're just wanting to, the people up in the Blue Mountains are wanting to do a bit of research on just where they are heading in the Blue Mountains. So if you happen to see a little bogon moth, that we don't want you to capture it or anything like that. You can take a photo. That'd be great. Take a photograph of it. And this is where you can send the photograph, is to bogon.org/tagging. bogon.org/tagging. That's www. And they'll keep tagging until the moths leave the mountains. So keep looking for as many blue little dotted moths are the bogon, so that they just are doing a little bit of research up there. 500 of them have already been tagged, and you might see one of those. But again, it's www.bogon.org/tagging. Here on the Garden Clinic, it's now 24 minutes past 7 o'clock.
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15: Earlier breakdown southbound on the M1, Eagleby cleared, so all clear there. No delays, all other Brisbane majors, and a good run to be heading up towards the Sunshine Coast this morning on the Bruce Highway. Just note in the Valley, Warner Street closed between Ann and Wickham Street for the Valley Fiesta. 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
0: Julie's up there in the northern New South Wales, wants to know, she wants to spray her fruit trees with EcoWall and EcoNeem this morning, but wondered if we need to, if she needs to wait until the fog lifts and the leaves are dry. No, you can spray them while they're moist. It'll help stick, help the oil stick on. You're obviously not getting the rain we're getting, Julie. So, yeah, no, go for it. That's good. Tulip Top Gardens, Ash went down there, our reporter, roving reporter, and gave it 10 out of 10. It was good, wasn't it?
23: I sure did, yeah. It was fantastic. And from what I've been following on Instagram, it's still looking fantastic as well. So 100% worth.
0: As a consequence, they've extended it, Tulip Top, until Saturday the 11th of October. Okay, so it is $24 to get in. It's a little bit dearer than previous years, but it's worth every cent. Ash said it's a ripper. So that's now open until Saturday the 11th of October. Tulip time in barrel. I went down 2 weeks ago. Ash went down during the week, and it's worth having a little look if you want to go a little bit shorter spot. And somebody said, I made a mention last week that the CWA have got great scones. I got all these people texted me me say what fantastic scones they have. Yeah, it's in Corbett Gardens, Benduli Street in Bowral. That's tulip time in Bowral. And, yes, the CWA ladies are there. And the good thing is they've got youngsters from the local high school doing hospitality. So they're helping out inside the CWA room. Table Cape Tulip Farm, the open days are on now until late October. That's in Tassie. You can book online or purchase tickets at the gate. There's an art gallery, Devonshire teas, potted tulips, cut flowers. Look, it's just looking beautiful. Take your phone, make sure it's well charged because you'll be taking a lot of photographs. That's Table Cape Tulip Farm down there in Tasmania. Floriade, the Feast of Flowers, is on until Sunday, the 11th of October. Okay, let's go to good morning to you, Yvonne.
2: Yes, good morning. I have a small garden and I've got camellias, hibiscus and geraniums. The geraniums are in pots. And I'm wondering, is there a fertiliser that I can use on all three rather than have bags of all different ones?
0: Yeah, no, I understand. Look, I think I'd go with Kahuna. The majority of those are going to be Kahuna preference, but the geraniums won't mind the Kahuna either. So instead of going for a rose fertilizer, I think I would go with Kahuna because most of the plants you mentioned will appreciate the Kahuna, and the geraniums will love it as well.
2: Great. How do you spell that, please?
0: Yeah, good one. Kahuna. It's the big Kahuna. Fantastic. With a K.
2: Thank you very much.
0: My pleasure. Thank you. No worries, Yvonne. That's cool. Joe in Tempe wants to know the best lawn food for buffalo lawns. Well, I mentioned it's Sudden Impact for lawns, and Bunnings have got it cheap at the moment. There's a special on Bunnings. One of my beautiful people at the office said, let the folks know because there's a special on at Bunnings at the moment. So get into Bunnings. But Sudden Impact for lawns, Joe, okay, here on the Garden Clinic. Now, the Hartley Valley, people are asking, the Hartley Garden Festival and their plant fair, it's not on till the end of this month, 24, 25 October. But if you want to stay overnight, because there are, four or five gardens, find somewhere local, a B&B somewhere, so that you can see all the gardens. So if you drive all the way out there, because you've still got to go via Lithgow, if you're coming from the East Coast, you've got to go via the highway, the Western Highway, which is still blocked. So get some accommodation somewhere. Go via the Bell's Line of Road. Don't forget to drop into Pie in the Sky, Hillbilly Cider or the Grumpy Baker. But if you go via the Blue Mountains, you'll have to stop off at Lura for an early coffee drive. But then you've got to still go on to Lithgow, okay? But that's not until 24, 25 October. But Goryeo, the Japanese garden, it's already open, okay? So it's looking stunning. The maples are great. A lot of the cherries are in flower. And right next door is Maple Springs Bonsai Nursery. Maple Springs Maple Nursery. Get it right. And it's next door, and it's all open as well at the same time. It's in Barners Lane in Little Hartley. Entry fees do apply, so just check when you arrive for the garden anyway, here on the Garden Clinic. Just want to mention a couple of others while we've got some time. By the way, you can give us a buzz if you want to get through before the 8 o'clock news, 131-873. We've cleared the lines for this morning. Now, the Garden Clinic Spring Gardening Class and the Cake and Cuttings Day, they're all coming up, calling on our Southern Highlands Diamond and Platinum members, as well as all our members wanting a visit to the area. We have a Spring Gardening class. It's coming up. Unfortunately, we couldn't change it at Welby, the Welby Garden Centre. It's on Wednesday, the 14th of October. Wednesday, the 14th of October, if you're down the Southern Highlands way. Also, a reminder to all our members that our Spring Cake and Cuttings Day is on next Saturday at the clubhouse. That's the 10th of October, today week. The Cake and Cuttings Day, I'll be there, is from 10 till 12 noon. And a pretty good event is lined up. And we will have, in fact, a whole heap of dahlia tubers for you to select as well. So it's going to be a big one. So bring a cake, bring some cuttings and share some friendship here on the Garden Clinic. It's now coming up to 27 minutes to 8 o'clock.
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0: Now, I mentioned the Blue Mountains group entomologists up there are looking for little bogon moths with a little blue dot on the back. My mate Dave, the bus driver, he said he saw a bogon moth wearing a red and blue vest. Absolutely brilliant. He's supporting the Knights and he was hanging around for the game. Dave, kaboom, boom. Here on the Garden Clinic, we're going up to the Whit Sundays. Why not? Karen, good morning.
33: Good morning, Graham. I just wanted to ask you about my avocado tree.
0: Yes.
33: It's about 4 years old. It is a grafted variety. It's not a one of the huge varieties.
0: Yeah, good.
33: But in the first year, it had two fruit on it, which I picked, which I probably shouldn't have let it fruit. But anyway, it has not had fruit until this year. This year it was absolutely covered in flowers. Now I have got multiple branches with fruit and some are quite a decent size, but they keep falling off and I've got a lot of new growth on the plant as well. So I don't know whether I should lop some of the new growth off it and let it go into the fruit or what I should do.
0: That's a really interesting question. Has your weather changed a little bit this year as it has in other parts?
33: It has.
0: Yeah.
33: It has. We've had a lot more rain this year than further into the year than what we normally do, yes.
0: I've been in Queensland this week and I was in South Australia the week before for the full week. Wherever I'm going in the country, everyone's commenting the same way. The weather this year has been quite different. And in your case, I suspect the avocado is a bit confused. It's getting good rain. trees tend to take opportunity when rainfall like that happens, and I think that's exactly what this tree has done. It's decided it's got fruit on it, but it's still decided to put on a whole lot of growth. Mm-hmm. Look, if you've got the time and you can access, it might be worth, because all you'll end up with is a bigger and bigger and bigger avocado tree and less fruit. So if you've got the time and you can get up safely with a long-arm pruner or something to remove some of those new shoots, not all of them, just some of them, that some of the energy can go back into the fruit.
33: Yeah, all right then. And the other thing I was just quickly going to ask you is it has a lot of green ants on it. So I've left some of the nests there, so I'm not sure if that's detrimental to the sort of the fruit staying on there as well. But
0: well,
33: some seems stressed because there's so much new growth.
0: Yeah, look, thereafter, two things are happening. The new growth has very likely got a little bit of sap coming out of the new shoots, which the ants are after. Plus, you need to stop the ants going up there because there could be scale. And they love they farm scale to get the exudate from the scale, which is a sugary substance that they take down into the nest. Yes. I'd be putting a bit of a trap around the tree, bit of a marine grease is the best one. A lot of people use fat, but it melts. It's got a very low melting point, where marine grease, if you have a nice band around the base of the tree, that will stop the ants from climbing up over it.
33: All right, perfect. Okay, then. Thank you very much. Appreciate it.
0: Thanks, Karen. All the best. Look after the Whitsundays for us.
33: Certainly will.

0: thinking about how easy it is to actually overlook plants that aren't producing those showy flowers or fruit. So, you know, we notice the ones that put on those showy things, but hedges, trees, you know, a lot of people just don't even think about what they do when they wake up from that winter slumber.
1: Yeah, absolutely. Now, the week I spent in Adelaide up in the hills, the growth was enormous, especially up there at Mount Lofty Botanic Gardens. The garden was certainly putting on a great show and a lot of growth. I agree. People don't often think about feeding those plants which, you know, don't stand out and have, you know, a million eye-catching blooms. But perhaps, I guess, the exception are lawns.
0: Absolutely. I think people do love their lawns. They're probably, that's one of the few non-flowering plants that people do look at. But even then, we need to actually really think about what's underneath that lawn. And we see the nice green patch there and we go, oh yeah, it's looking good. But that little patch of lawn out front, it competes for nutrients and water with all the nearby plants are there, like the gum tree. So, you know, I've got two gum trees in my front lawn. So it takes to really have to notice what else is around your lawn and what's competing. Now, you can sort of assume that if you've got a nearby tree, it's 5 metres tall, its feeder roots are likely at least 5 metres, maybe even further out. So, and that's one of the reasons why it can be really difficult to establish new plants in a heavily populated area. And that competition for resources is so fierce. So, you know, I have a very heavily ornamental garden, and I find if I don't keep up the fertilising, some plants that maybe are not as aggressive when they're feeding, they just simply get out-competed. They end up being smothered and overgrown. So during winter, as you're well aware, I use sea mungus. Absolutely love it. But now that spring is here, I really start to step things up with something that's a bit more nutritionally dense.
1: Yeah, so now that everything is waking up and our gardens are hungry for that spring growth, what do you reach for?
0: Well, I have a beautiful box hedge that I put in many, many years ago, planted 100 seedlings. 10 years ago, I haven't lost a single one, looking fantastic. So, and I put that down to regular watering initially and then consistent feeding. And I use sudden impact for lawns for my hedges. At this time of the year, I also put it around all of my conifers, deciduous trees. Obviously, it's ideal for the lawn and for any foliage plant, really, because it's got that good nutritional boost, which is required this time of the year. And that includes iron, which is essential for that nice, green, healthy growth and photosynthesis, because the plants are starting to move into that really active period. They need that. So it's been fortified with those beneficial microbes you find in Populate. That's been coated onto the organic portion in Sudden Impact for Lawn. So you're getting that nutrition. You're getting that soil inoculant all in one hit. It's a fantastic combination. And it's particularly important that it's applied now, because you really want to strengthen your plants and get them ready for when summer arrives.
1: Yeah, I use it on my Maria hedge as well and my conifer. So, we're all on the same page, which is great. Now is it's a perfect time to seriously think about fertilising your lawns and your hedges and anything that's non-flowering. So you could switch to maybe Sudden Impact for Roses or something like that if it's flowering. But for non-flowering stuff, then Sudden Impact for Lawns with the Populate, it just can't be beaten as a great dual-purpose fertiliser for all non-flowering plants. And, of course, it is available at Bunnings. They've got a special on at the moment, I noticed. Other hardware outlets and many good garden centres. Yui, always good to chat, pal.
0: Not a problem. Have a fantastic weekend. I'm not sure when you were up in the Botanic Gardens, did you see the rhododendrons flowering?
1: I did. Awesome, pal.
0: It's spectacular, isn't it?
1: Yeah. Yeah, really good. Yeah, I spent a week up there and in a few other gardens as well. So we'll be showing those on Better Homes, I guess, early in the new year. But it's a good time to visit any time of the year.
0: It is. Anyway, you have a fantastic week.
1: You too. Good long weekend, Yuri.
0: Oh, yes, of course. I forgot about that.
1: Yeah, don't turn up. Don't turn up on Monday, mate.
0: I won't.
1: Okay, good.
0: Cheers.
1: Bye-bye. Bye. That's Yuri Strahl, Dr. Yuri Strahl from the laboratories there in Newtrog in South Australia, providing nutrition for our gardens right across the country here on the Garden Clinic. It's exactly 7:45.
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3: There's been a crash on Brunswick Street at Barker Street in New Farm, causing a slight delay. Also, a single vehicle crash, Racecourse Road between Stevenson and Dobson Street in Ascot. Just look out for that. No delays. All of Brisbane's

0: 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It's Jason McLean on Brisbane's traffic leader, 4BC.
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14: Let's say good morning to you, Mary.
15: Good morning, Graham. I'm sorry.
14: You're right.
15: I have a number of camellia trees, and in particular, there are two reticulatas, which the leaves are starting to fall off. The underpart of the leaves are covered in minute little brown dots, which I believe are mites,
14: yep.
15: And I was wondering if you can tell me how to get rid of them, please.
14: I certainly can. We've had this problem in our own garden over the years. I use now, it's a little bit tricky to get the right one. There, it's basically an insecticidal soap, and the soap sprays are really effective at controlling this one. The insect sprays don't have any impact on the mite, because the mite is not an insect. It's a different class all of its own. So the one that I use is made by Multicrop. They're the people who make MaxiCrop, and it's called EcoBug Organic. Now, it's got potassium salts of fatty acids in it, which works an absolute treat. And there are a couple on the market that have the same content, but that's the one that I use, Multicrop EcoBug Organic. And wait till it's dry and then spray the underside of the leaf, not the upper surface, Mary, the underside, and you'll get it at garden centres and also at Bunnings. Okay, thanks for your call. Good luck with that one. Let's go to Gary at Warrenora Heights.
16: Yes, good morning, Graham. I've got a problem with clover in my church lawn, and I've had it for two seasons now. How do I get rid of it without killing lawn?
14: Yeah, cooch, you're lucky. Buffalo is a little bit trickier, but there are quite a range of, some people don't worry about clover, but it can be very disfiguring. By the way, Does it have a white or a yellow flower?
16: Well, it's just green. There's actually a mixture of black sort of colour, and it does probably go to even a yellow flower in some cases.
14: Yeah, okay. The reason I'm wondering, there is a creeping oxalis which has the same leaf as clover, and a lot of people call it clover, but it's oxalis, but it's very tight on the ground, very low, hugging ground cover, little weed. It's a little bit trickier to control, but cooch is much easier with the herbicides that are on the market, Gary, for controlling weeds in cooch. Much harder with buffalo. But if you go to your local garden centre and get hold of any of the regular lawn weeders, bin dye, you won't get it, bin dye at most of the Bunnings. Some seem to have it, but most of them have taken it out because it contains dicamba. But you can, if you use, go to the garden centre, they'll take you to the counter that has bindi eye killers, and it'll control the clover as well. And wait for it to be really dry. So it looks like you won't be getting onto it this weekend because it's still too wet. Okay, thanks for your call. Let's go to Strathfield now, Harvey. Good morning.
17: Good morning, Graham. My question is about crucifix orchids. After they flower, do you deadhead them, or do you I just leave them and they? But they get very leggy.
14: Yeah, they do. And that's, look, they're a great orchid. They're tough, super tough, drought hardy, little crucifix orchids in the garden. But yeah, if you prune off the flower spikes, you don't really need to feed them much because they're pretty easy to look after. But they do get leggy and tall and rangy. But if you keep them more compact with that light prune to get rid of the flowers, you definitely will keep the plants a little bit more compact. Okay, and have a look for some of the other colours. There's about five different colours. Most people only have one or two in their garden, but there are five different colours of crucifix orchids. Let's go up to Portland now. Cheryl, good morning.
18: Good morning.
14: How can I help you?
18: I've got a little grafted mandarin, imperial mandarin, dwarf citrus. Now, I planted it in about 100-litre grow bag 18 months ago.
14: Yeah.
18: It's just started. The leaves on it have all curled up from the front, so not from the sides, but curled backwards from the front of the leaves, and some of the branches are turning black. I think I'm losing it.
14: Okay. You're not, but I've got three questions on text that are coming in with exactly the same sorts of questions. You need to... thumb off those really badly affected leaves and get into a habit of spraying them initially weekly with eco oil. So it's better to buy the concentrate and dilute it into a little spray, Cheryl. And there's a lot of questions on text here, too many to answer separately, but they're all the same question with citrus leaf miner and other problems that are happening on all the different citrus family at the moment. The new growth is attacking a whole range of insects, but if you spray them weekly initially, and then you can ease off to fortnightly, then every 3 weeks and then a month. But you do need to spray citrus with eco oil or eco neem. Either eco oil or eco neem. Eco neem is a little bit better because it does have a slight penetrant action into the leaf, but it is a little bit dearer, but it's worth the extra dollar. But buy a concentrate. That way you can dilute it at your leisure, but spray it weekly initially to protect the new growth on your imperial dwarf mandarin. All your citrus are the same. Thanks, Cheryl. And let's see if we can get Anthony squeezed in out there. Greystanes, good morning.
19: Hey, good morning. How are you, Graham? Man, I've got a dwarf red grapefruit tree, and I got, for the first time, a really good harvest. I got 6 or 7 grapefruits out of it.
14: Great.
19: And I let it sit for as long as I can so the actual grapefruits go red.
14: Yeah.
19: But they all just fell off with a yellow with a small red tinge. I'm wondering if I can help them go redder.
14: Nope. And the weather's going to be against you. So this year. So every year that that grapefruit, that red grapefruit's in your garden, every year it'll be different every year. And this year we've had a lot of questions last weekend and this weekend about fruit dropping off early on a lot of citrus, and some stone fruit already starting to drop instead of holding. And it's just the mixed weather conditions we've got, mate. There's nothing you can do. Just keep it well fed and well watered. People tend to, even when they're in pots, they tend to forget to give them a good feed. But it is worth looking after them and all your citrus. Some years when it's a cooler spring, but we've had some really hot days and then cooler days, and now we've got 3 or 4 days of wet weather, and you know, the citrus really are a bit confused. It makes it harder. But don't panic. It's nothing you can actually do, but certainly keep looking after them.
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14: A very happy birthday to my dear friend Robin GS. If you're listening, Robin, a happy birthday. Have a great weekend, darling, and just keep out of the rain and enjoy a bit of a break. Good to have you listening there. Look after yourself. Take care. Now, the spring issue of Your Garden magazine is out now. 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Be a nice weekend to sit up and put your... In fact, there's a great crossword. Everyone's loving the crossword. Huge crossword at the back of of every issue of Your Garden magazine. We'll give you all the tips on how to plant a wildflower wonderland in your garden. Sandra's written a great article on growing dahlias, which we've specialised in at home for the last 20 years. How to choose the right irrigation system, which is really important because it will be dry and the drought is coming. Treating your lawn weeds, yep, I'll give you the tips on doing that. Treating the common garden pests in your garden and sowing the vegetables for summer. 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That is that's a great prize, by golly. 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
0: News.
1: It's 8 o'clock. Good morning. I'm Toby Goff. OpenAI is under renewed scrutiny after one of its agents accessed another government site without authorisation. The model was navigating a New South Wales National Park site and obtained sensitive environmental data when conducting public health research. The tech giant has confirmed no personal records have been taken, but Okta's Chief Security Officer for the Asia Pacific, Matthew Graham, has told News 24 it shows how easily the tech can unintentionally go rogue.
2: It wasn't, you know, a traditional hack. Per se, it was just basically an AI agent that was tasked to do something and simply wouldn't give up. It was going through its processes. It was trying to figure things out. It was trying to get the answers that it was, you know, simply tasked to do, which is what OpenAI said, is that it was, you know, trying to find some public health information.
1: Leaders of the G7 nations are working together to bring down diesel prices. Motorists in Australia are paying close to $3 a litre as conflict in the Middle East pushes prices up globally. 100 million barrels of emergency oil will be made available over the next 4 months to try and stabilise markets. Dozens of stolen firearms have been targeted in several police raids across the New South Wales South Coast. An investigation was launched after 34 firearms were stolen from a property at Kanahuka. Five simultaneous search warrants led to the arrest of three men over the offences. They were all refused bail. The 2032 Olympic and Paralympic Games emblem has accidentally been leaked by the event's organising committee. A video explaining the meaning of the emblem was uploaded to YouTube early, showcasing the artwork in full. Games Minister Tim Mander has told Today the clip was quickly removed, but not before screenshots of the cockatoo-inspired emblem were taken.
3: Obviously, there were people so enthusiastic about looking for the emblem that they've been scanning the internet. It's appeared for a short period of time and it's out there.
1: The debate over tougher youth crime measures is escalating as legal experts warn restrictive bail laws are unfairly targeting children. Similar to Queensland's adult crime, adult time reforms, judges in New South Wales have criticised rules forcing courts to deny bail to teenagers accused of break-ins and vehicle theft. Advocates argue police are overcharging young offenders to keep them behind bars, driving up youth detention rates. The national death rate is set for a sustained rise as millions of baby boomers reach their 80s. The Bureau of Statistics says last year marked near record mortality numbers across the country, with the median age of death rising slightly to 82. Analysts say the increase is purely to a demographic shift. Also making news, a magnitude 4.8 earthquake has rattled thousands of residents across Melbourne and regional Victoria. In finance, the Dow Jones has closed up 250 points, the Nasdaq up 319. One Australian dollar is currently buying 69.5 US cents. Checking sport now, Knights coach Justin Holbrook could come back to haunt the Roosters in tomorrow's NRL Grand Final. He joined Newcastle this year after serving as an assistant coach under Trent Robinson at the Chooks. Many league greats are tipping his inside knowledge to be crucial. Novak Djokovic has survived a major scare at the China Open, overcoming a set deficit and a second set medical timeout to defeat home favourite Yun Chao Katebu in Beijing. The 39-year-old rallied to claim a 4-6, 7-6, 6-2 victory and qualify for the quarterfinals. Manchester City has lodged an appeal after being found guilty of breaching the Premier League's financial rules, and Ferrari's Charles Leclerc has set the pace on day one of practice for the Formula One Grand Prix in Bahrain, held at Sepang Circuit in Malaysia. Oscar Piastri managing sixth fastest in FP2. 8:04, that's news and sport.
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6: There's been a collision involving a couple of cars in New Farm on Brunswick Street at Barker Street, getting slight delays there. And a single vehicle crash in Ascot Racecourse Road between Stevenson and Dobson Street. Just proceed with caution. No delays meantime, all the Brisbane's majors. 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It's Jason McLean on Brisbane's traffic leader, 4BC.
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1: Partly cloudy skies in Brisbane. Light winds becoming nor'easterly up to 20 kilometres an hour. A top of 26 degrees in the city, 27 in Ipswich, 26 on the Bayside. Partly cloudy tomorrow with a high of 27, the same on Monday. On Moreton Bay, nor'easterly winds below 10 knots with seas sitting below 1 metre.
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28: Thanks to Harvey Norman.
30: And around the country we go. I'm Darren James, and give us a ring. We're up and running. Charlie Brown, grand final week in Melbourne yesterday. How have you been? How's things?
31: I'm very well. I'm going to say, Darren, straight off the back, I'm not the biggest AFL supporter.
30: No, that's all right.
31: But what I saw in the last quarter of last Saturday,
30: yeah.
31: And I got three mates, and we were messaging each other going, you've got to turn the TV on. You've just got to turn it on. And like, we're not even big AFL supporters. So as a piece of promotion for the sport, I got to say last weekend was as good as it gets.
30: Yeah, so no doubt.
31: Standing on the outside of the pond looking in, that was pretty good. So now Melbourne was rested from our radio show last weekend because of grand final. What we talked about on the show, I'm putting in the newsletter today.
30: Right. Okay,
31: so we had a couple of things that I don't want you to miss. Newsletter today. So make sure you subscribe, lifeandtechnology.com.au. Also in the newsletter, what to do with your PC if it won't boot. Straight up. It's happened to all of us. I know that plenty of you listen in every week and you go, well, you know, this has happened before. There's a couple of little things that you can try to get back and running quickly. That's in the newsletter as well. Also, with all this talk about Fetch TV, they've changed a couple of things with their Generation 3 set-top box. That's upset some of you. And there's been plenty of questions of, well, what are the best ways to record free-to-air TV without cost to me? So, newsletter as well, lifeandtechnology.com.au. Don't miss the shows you want to watch. Now, on the radio show today, we got a note during the week about the three telecommunications companies in Australia, Optus, Telstra, and Vodafone, working together now in an event of an emergency. Now, what exactly does that mean? It will mean that if one network goes down, you will be able to connect to emergency services, and no, but not just emergency services, but other services as well, through another network that you don't have a subscription with. Now, how will that work? Who will that be available to? We're going to chat today with Luke Coleman. He is from a group he's basically from the industry group that goes, they're called the Australian Telecommunications Alliance, and that's the three telcos. It's sort of like a promotion group, if you like, that tells us what's going on when the three telcos are working together on an activity exactly like this one. So Luke will join us on the show, and I'm going to talk to him about this because I spoke to Luke a number of months ago, and I was asking him all sorts of questions, domestic roaming, emergency roaming, all this kind of stuff. He's going to come and talk about this emergency roaming and what's happening with that. In the second half of the show, we're going to hear from the guys from Mova Technology, because when I was at Berlin a couple of weeks ago looking at all this new tech at the IFA Technology Expo, there was a piece of technology there that I think is going to be very interesting to people. If you're at home and you have a pool and you have to keep your pool maintained, but you're getting older in the years and it's getting a bit harder, they're working on solutions to make it easier. So we're going to talk with Katie Liu. We'll hear from Katie Liu before the end of the show about what Mova Technology is doing in this space. They're not the only ones doing it as well, but we'll hear from that before the end of the show.
30: Excellent work. 131-873 is the number. Anthony has called through. Good morning to you.
11: Good morning, fellas. I've got an issue with my when I hook up to the car with Android Auto, where the phone just gets really, really hot.
31: Yep.
11: I was wondering if there's anything, any solutions, or what am I doing wrong?
31: Okay, but it's not necessarily you're doing anything wrong, Anthony. I'm just going to assume that you're not putting the phone on the dashboard of the car or anywhere in direct sunlight, direct heat, that kind of thing.
11: No, it's on a vent clip,
31: yep.
11: So it's got the cool air coming from the the car.
31: And it's still cooking when you do it. Okay, so when Android... Okay, so there's a couple of things that could be going on here. And have you tried anything? Have you tried resetting the phone or anything like that so far? Or is you just noticing it's cooking? And you okay. So when Android Auto is running, and I have tested, I would say, about 12 different phones on Android Auto over the years, I noticed on one of them that it was getting very, very hot. And it turned out to be a issue with the software. A part of the software had crashed. And when I factory reset the phone, I didn't have the issue anymore. And what happens sometimes is your phone's working and it's doing what it is thinks it needs to do, and then there's an application on it that isn't working correctly because it's crashed, and it diverts a lot of processing power to try to fix the problem. Now, that could be the Android Auto application when that's running on your phone, and your phone is over-sending processing focus at that application. Now, you don't notice it running down your battery because because the phone is actually plugged in to the system, so it's recharging as you're going. But that's one of the things that you can that's one of the things you could be considering as a fix for that one, Anthony. I factory reset the phone, I try that, and I start there. The next thing is we're going to start looking at your battery, but I think if you do that, you'll be okay. The other thing I've noticed, some of the lower priced Android smartphones, they work harder running Android Auto than the premium smartphones. So it also could be that your processor is actually just running harder in that mode than regularly as well, and that's causing the heat too. All right, have a look at those two things, Anthony.
11: Thank you.
30: Good on you. Thanks, Anthony. To Steve, good morning.
12: Good morning, boys. How are you going?
30: Yeah,
31: hey,
30: good.
31: Steve. Good, thanks.
12: My 15-year-old daughter has a mobile phone. She's completely destroyed it and went through the washing machine.
31: Oh, goodness.
30: No more dirty phone calls.
31: No.
12: Look, I'm looking to spend about $500, $600 looking at 256 phone. No, something half decent.
31: Yep.
12: I've seen Honor, and I've seen a refurbished iPhone 13. Just after suggestions about that, or is there anything else I should be looking at?
31: The Honor handset that they've got at $600 at the moment, and they've only just released it, but it's basically a $1,000 phone for $600, Steve. It is a sensational handset. It is so. We tested one earlier this year. The previous incarnation of this handset, we took it to Vivid in Sydney, took some photos of it. Amazing, amazing quality. So if you're looking at, I don't have the exact model. I'll look it up in the ad break, but that $600 Honor that they've got is an amazing phone. Secondhand iPhone 13. My daughter has one and it's fine and it's totally fine. But the phone is 2 years old before we got it and the owner of it replaced the battery because the battery went on it. So if that phone has been used for 2 to 3 years, then you're going to find that the battery is going to be a bit degraded on it, and that's one of the things to consider, okay? So I would get the Honor phone if you're happy with that one. If she has to get an iPhone, sure, the 13 is going to be fine, but you're going to replace the battery at some point, and that's going to be a $150 charge.
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30: There's safety in numbers. All the telcos are getting together to become one massive force, Charlie.
31: Temporary disaster roaming. It's something that is being rolled out across Australia, and there's a lot in this to unpack. I thought we'd have a chat today with Luke Coleman. He's a good guy. He's the guy that basically talks to all the different telcos and makes sure that what the telcos in Australia are doing is correctly communicated to us, regardless of what network we're subscribing to, because he's sharing the updates in industry issues. He joins us. Good morning, Luke.
22: Thanks for having me on the program.
31: Good to talk to you. And we've talked a number of times about the industry and where it's going. Temporary disaster roaming. I'll get you to explain what it is first, but in a second. But what I want to understand first is why is this, if this is a critical feature for Australian phone consumers, why is this only being switched on now? Is it a technology issue? Is it a cost issue? Is it you've been nudged by the federal government? Why now?
22: This is a fairly world-leading service that's been activated in Australia now. This has not been done in a great number of countries around the world. So Australia really is at the forefront of deploying this technology. It's a very significant technological build to stand this up. It's taken a lot of preparation by the telcos, but we really want to do this carefully and not in a rushed way, because ultimately this comes down to critical communication services. When people are facing a disaster, we need people to stay connected to 000. Lives can literally be at stake when there is a natural disaster occurring. And so you want it done right, not rushed.
31: You mentioned triple zero, but this goes further than that. Can you explain exactly what is part of it and also maybe what is not part of it that people sort of get a bit confused about?
22: Yeah, sure. So it's already the case with triple zero that if your normal network faces an outage, you'll still be able to call triple zero using any other available network. Your phone will automatically camp on to another network to be able to make that triple zero call. But what temporary disaster roaming does is take that to the next level. It's more than just triple zero calls. You'll be able to make normal voice calls, so you can stay in touch with family and friends and loved ones during an emergency. You'll be able to send text messages, and you can do some limited data services. So it'll be sending an iMessage or a WhatsApp or checking an emergency application like Fires Near Me.
31: Yep.
22: It's not the full data service, so you're not going to be watching Netflix on it when you're using temporary disaster roaming, but it does enable you to stay in contact even if your normal network is down.
31: The practice of the user who is in this situation, let's build a scenario. There's a bushfire that's coming in. One of the phone networks has been knocked out. It doesn't really matter which one because it's agnostic across the three different networks that are available in Australia, but one of the networks gets knocked out. The customers who are on that network, what do they see? Do they see that do they get an alert on their phone? Does it say something at the top of the screen to say, you know, that you're not on Telstra, you're on a different network, for example? What is the behavior of the handset?
22: So from the customer's perspective, there's nothing that they need to do. You don't need to change your settings on your phone. You don't need to switch anything on. Once temporary disaster roaming has been activated, you'll just be able to use your phone as normal to make voice calls, to send texts. But like I mentioned, your data services will be more limited than usual when temporary disaster roaming has been activated. So what's happening behind the scenes? If you're living in a regional area and there's a natural disaster like a bushfire or a cyclone or a flood, and that takes down one of the networks, the operator of that network that's facing the outage, they will get in touch with the operator of the surviving network and request that they activate temporary disaster roaming. So what that other network operator is going to do, they're going to check that they've got sufficient capacity on their network, because maybe there's 1,000 users coming across from that network that's facing an outage. There's a risk that bringing all of those users onto the surviving network could cause another outage by overloading the network. So the surviving network operator, they've got to make an assessment of whether or not it's safe to bring across all of those users from the other network. Once they've decided that it's safe, they will make the decision to activate temporary disaster roaming. And then from a user's perspective, they would then be able to be connected to that surviving network.
31: In the background, the three telcos, is this a big cost for them? I mean, are we going to see upward pressure on SIM plans and things like that, Luke, because of this action that or this new feature that's being rolled out?
22: It comes at no cost to consumers to use the service, so they won't be paying anything to do it. Yes, the telcos have been investing in this in the background. It has been a fairly significant technological upgrade, so there has been investment involved, but there's no cost to consumers for using the service.
31: Okay, but we're not going to see in 12 months' time, your bill's gone up $5 a month because we've added temporary disaster roaming, and that's one of the byproducts of it. And look, I know you're not Nostradamus, you can't predict the future, but is this the kind of thing that telcos look at down the line and say, well, these costs have gone up, we have to increase phone bills for everybody?
22: I can't make any predictions about what telcos will do with prices in future. There's going to be a range of factors when it comes to what influences prices. But there is no cost to consumers for using the temporary disaster roaming service.
31: All right. And this is active now or very soon?
22: So it is ready to be activated now. Ultimately, it will be a case when there has been a natural disaster that the telcos are ready to switch it on once that request has gone in.
31: All right, brilliant. Luke, we'll talk again soon. Thank you for your time this Saturday morning. Always appreciate it.
22: Thanks for having me on the program.
30: Luke Coleman, Australian Telecommunications Alliance, and hopefully goes and feeds his dog there, Charlie.
31: It's just, I've got a dog, and when I tell you what, sometimes I'll be working at home and I'll hear it down the back part of the garden. I'm like, look, can you just get on board with trying to do what we're trying to do here?
30: Yeah.
31: Help me out, please.
30: That's right. Dogs do dog things, though, don't they?
31: They do.
30: Harvey Norman, great sponsor, great deals. And I think this weekend has got bonus cards involved or something. There's always something on at Harvey Norman.
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0: That early crash on Racecourse Road in Ascot has been cleared. Still got that other one, though, at New Farm on Brunswick Street, just near Barker Street. That's causing a slight delay. No delays meantime. All the Brisbane's majors. Clear run up towards the Sunshine Coast too for the Bruce Highway. 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It's Jason McLean. I'm Brisbane's traffic leader, 4BC.
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30: 131-873 is the tech hotline and Liz has called through. Good morning.
8: Good morning. Thank you for the show. We bought in September an LG 65-inch.
31: Yep.
8: And we only use our mobile phone to hotspot when my husband wants to watch a show or two on internet.
31: Yeah.
8: And then during the week, it was, might have been 2 weeks ago, it did an automatic update, I think they said it was.
31: Yeah.
8: And it's just changed the way the appearance of the TV and we don't like it. Can we undo the update?
31: Okay. The short answer, you can't undo the update, but you can change the way the home screen is displaying. What LG has done recently and what other phone TV companies are doing is they're placing advertising on that home screen of their TV, and then they're selling that advertising, and then they're using the data they are learning from you watching specific shows to learn more about you so that you become a more valued advertising target, so to speak, right? So there are certain opt-outs that you can go through depending on the manufacturer. LG, and we've done an article on this actually. If you leave me your email address, I'll send it to you so you can have a read about what's going on and what you can opt out of. But you will be able to go into the settings on an LG TV and you will be able to opt out of a range of things through that process. It won't change everything on the TV though, Liz, unfortunately. It won't change everything on, but you can opt out of a range of different things. You can also go, if you've got your magic remote there, you can also go and change a number of the things that are displaying on that front page, certain apps and things like that. You can change those, move them around to different locations. I would go do that. If you do it and the changes that you make you really dislike, then factory reset your TV and you'll see exactly what you have right now again, and you can start the process all over again, okay? Give that a go. Go have a play with it. Most of us don't do this, but we should, and I'm glad you're going to do it. But leave me your email address and I'll send you this article we did on how to opt out on a range of different pieces of information gathered by the main four smart TV companies, should you choose to. And I'll put that in the newsletter for everybody else as well. Liz, very good question.
30: Thank you, Liz. And good luck. To Joe, good morning.
1: Yeah, good morning, guys. Quick question on Wi-Fi extending. I've got a large shed that's about 10 metres from the house.
31: Yeah.
1: And then a bit of property outside of that. And I just want to try and get a really strong signal into the shed. So what's a good Wi-Fi extender to use? And part two of the question is, a few weeks ago you mentioned a really good photo cleanup program you have. If you could just remind us of that as well.
31: Oh, good. Okay. Yeah. So first thing you want to look at is a wireless bridge. Okay. So because you've got you're taking your internet from your main house to a separate dwelling, and it even works going to a third dwelling as well. So just say you've got two sheds, you might build the second one further away. You want a wireless bridge to connect those two buildings together. And that is a point-to-point transmission technology. They cost about, TP-Link make one, they cost about $200 to $300. And they're good, I think theirs is good for about 1 to 2 kilometres. And it may seem a bit extreme, but it's just the way they work. Whether you're sending it sort of 10 to 20 metres or whether you're sending it further, this kind of product is perfect because its only job is to send the Wi-Fi, to send the network signal from your property to the second property. And when you're at that second property, in there you put in another wireless access point. And because what you do is you put in the same type of wireless access point, same type of Wi-Fi solution in your shed as you do in your house, and then you get Wi-Fi everywhere. Like literally, you'll get Wi-Fi everywhere, Joe. It works brilliantly and it's fast. So TP-Link make one that goes about 1 to 2 Ks. D-Link make one that goes about 20 kilometres. Like it will literally connect up entire farms and things like that, right? So I'll put a couple of those products on the newsletter. But if you have a look at Wireless Bridge, TP-Link, that's the product I'm talking about.
1: Fantastic.
31: And they work really well, and they're not overly expensive for what you're trying to do. Now, the app that we used, that I used, was Duplicate Cleaner Pro. The current version of it is called Duplicate Cleaner 5. It's not a free app, but I think it's $30 or $40. I think that's what I pay for it. It could be a couple of bucks more, could be a couple of dollars less. But you're right, as photo duplication and file duplication. So it's not just photos, it's any kind of files. It is literally the best app I've ever used in terms of the amount of features and detail that I could go into. It was so detailed that what I actually did to make sure that I didn't get any of the individual bits of the process wrong was I used an AI robot. I think I used ChatGPT, and I asked ChatGPT very specific questions about this app and how to follow the functions, because I wanted to make sure, I mean, maybe I would have worked it out myself, but I was thinking about listeners as well, and the best way for them to use an app like this. You go through, you ask the specific questions of what you're wanting to do with the app open, and as the ChatGPT is telling you this bit, then this bit, you're doing it on the app. And that way you do it right, you do it the first time right, and you end up with a great result as well, Joe. So give that a go.
1: Fantastic. Thank you so much.
30: No problem. Thanks, Joe. Around the country, another happy customer here on Life and Technology.
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30: 131-873 is the number to call. Charlie.
31: I just thought we'd talk a little bit about robot technology at the home. I received an email this morning from Diane from Hervey Bay in Queensland, which is a beautiful part of the country. And Diane was saying that she's had two robot pool cleaners, and one of the issues with them that she's had is the area where you plug the cable into the robot, it's gotten water in that area, and because it's gotten water in that area, it has become a bit corroded, and that's been one of the issues of using the pool robot, and eventually the unit stopped working. It's happened on two of them. They've been working on this with new pool cleaners, new pool robots, but there's also been working on one other area as well. The fact that you've got to lift the pool cleaning robot out of the pool in the first place. And we caught up very recently with Katie Liu, who was who's senior marketing manager with Mova Technology here in Australia, to talk about pool robots and what they're doing with their next generation of robots in this space. This is what she had to say.
14: Correct. So the pool cleaner has a brand new docking station. It's on our A20 product, and it actually stays on the side of the pool, and then it actually lifts, and the pool cleaner can automatically come out. You can buy it as an optional accessory, but it's very, very different and a brand new technology that we'll have.
31: So the pool cleaning robot will actually come up to the side of the pool. They've built a dock. The pool cleaner climbs up into the dock itself. The water, which is the bit that creates the extra weight in the pool cleaner, drains out of the robot. So it's not heavy anymore. Right. But you don't actually need to lift it up anymore, because while it's sitting in the dock, it starts charging on itself. You don't plug a cable into it anymore. So there's no issue around cable port corrosion.

0: as these products arrive in market.
1: Interesting stuff. Angela has called through. Good morning to you.
2: Good morning, Darren and Charlie. I've got an Acer Aspire 3, and apparently it's not compatible to go forward. So I'm looking at getting something that's equivalent, not very IT savvy. So I'm not quite sure what would be a good buy. I mean, obviously, I don't want to go and spend millions of dollars on a computer. I just want something that can work, that can do, you know, email and save some recipes and photos and, so nothing over the top.
0: Are you happy with the Acer, the brand, the Acer? Are you happy with that?
2: Yeah, I've had no drama with it. It's been quite good, actually. I bought it through during lockdown, so
0: you've got the value out of it. They've got a bunch of them at the moment. They've got this thing called the Acer Spin Go. Let me start at the beginning. If you've got about $800, they've got a 15-inch lighter model that's called the Acer Aspire Lite. That's worth a look. That's not a 2-in-1, but that's part of the reason they get the device so light. So go and have a look at that one. I think it's about 1.5 to 2 kilos, I think. But that's what you're going to get for $800 at the moment. So that's the Acer Aspire Lite. And I'm only telling you Acer because you're happy with them, right? There's another one that they've... Well, they've got another one out at the moment called the Acer Swift Air, which is about $1,000, a little bit faster, but again, on the light side. I'd have a look at both of those because literally you're going to get change from $1,000 on both of those. Now they seem to be on sale at the moment as well, and our sponsor's got this gift card offer right now. And when I took advantage of this when I bought a recent laptop, I was a bit lazy, and I decided, you know what, I'm not going to move all my content from the current laptop to the new laptop. And I used my gift card to pay the guy at Harvey Norman, who's Microsoft accredited, to go and do that for me. So, Angela, that might be an offer that you want to do as well. But go and have a look at both of those models, both sub $1,000 and both lighter laptops as well, light enough to carry around about a 1.5 kilo weight. All right, give those a try, and I'll put them both on the newsletter. And any others that I find, I'll have a hunt around just after the show as well. Any others that I find that might be of interest around that price point, I'll add those in as well. Angela, good call.
1: Good on you, Angela. Thanks for that. To Pamela, good morning.
3: Oh, good morning, Darren and Charlie. I have a Samsung S23, and a couple of weeks ago, my brother's in there as a contact and a favourite, and he just disappeared. And so I put all his details back in, and the next day he'd gone again. And then the phone started putting his wife's photo in instead of his.
0: Okay.
3: And all of that. In the end, I deleted my sister-in-law totally, and I put her in under another name, and she's disappeared again.
0: Okay. So... you've got a Google account, and what you need to check is how the contact is listed in the Google account on the phone. That's the first thing. Because that what's probably happening is there has been some kind of an error in the way that the Google account contact has been listed. That is overriding what you're doing locally on the phone. Okay, so go in, log on to, you can do this via a browser, just log into your Google account, go to your contacts and have a look there. There was also a feature, did you say it's the S23?
3: Yes.
0: Okay. There was a feature that popped up a couple of weeks ago on the Galaxy S23 that I have, and it was asking about merging contacts, and I didn't do anything on it, and then it went off and merged contacts. What might have happened is you had multiple contacts, and it might have been a contact on your phone and a contact on your cloud service, and it went through and merged them together, and that's where the error has come from. Okay, so
3: I did say yes to merging contacts.
0: Then that's what's happened. Okay, so you've had multiple contacts. It's merged them together. It's done what you thinks you wanted, and this is the outcome. So go log on to your Google account, have a look at the contact there, make sure it's correct there. And I think what will then happen is it will update correctly to your phone there, Pamela, and that will fix it for you. Okay.
3: If I were to simply just

0: just delete them both.
1: Yep.
0: And re-enter them. Would that solve the problem?
1: Yeah, would. Most definitely would. You can also, in the contact on the phone, it will tell you whether it's from the cloud account, on the phone directly, on the Samsung account that way. So you can go and delete all of them except for the Google account one, and then you'll just have one contact left over. Or you should have one contact left over. And then any changes in the Google account will change on the phone in an identical manner, okay?
0: Thank you very much.
2: Good on you. Thanks, Pamela. 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
4: Earlier crash in New Farm on Brunswick Street has been cleared. Traffic recovering well there. No delays. Meantime, all of Brisbane's majors, including the M1, if you're heading on down to the Gold Coast. Just note, Warner Street, the Valley, closed today between Ann and Wickham Street for Valley Fiesta. 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It's Jason McLean. I'm Brisbane's traffic leader, 4BC.
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2: And calls continue here on Life and Technology with Brett. Good morning.
14: Can you just buy a little box?
2: Oh. Hello, Brett.
14: G'day,
15: Brett.
14: Yeah, g'day, Charlie. How are you going, mate?
15: Yeah, good.
14: Just a quick call. A big thank you to you and your crew.
15: Oh, yeah,
14: I called up a couple of weeks ago. I was changing from Telstra to Boost.
15: Oh, yes.
14: And you said you'd get somebody to call me on the Monday.
15: Yep.
14: Well, lovely lady from Boost, named Abigail, went out of her way above and beyond to help me out with my problem.
15: Brilliant.
14: And I just want to put a big shout of thank you out there.
15: And you're happy with the new service?
14: Yeah, mate. It's exactly the same as the old one, really.
2: Yeah.
14: It's a lot cheaper.
2: Did you keep your old email address and all your old Telstra details?
14: Yeah. All exactly the same. Same number, same emails and everything.
2: good stuff.
14: We
2: good
14: did run into one small problem that, as I said, it took a couple of days to sort that out, but once it wasn't a... Yeah, as I said, and even finalised it on Monday, and on Thursday I got a phone call from Abigail again just making sure that everything was still good, so I was very impressed with the service.
1: Brilliant, Brett. Thanks for calling in and letting us know.
2: Yeah, thank you, Brett. To Tony, good morning.
11: Good morning, Darren, Charlie. How are you?
1: Yeah, good, Tony. What's going on?
11: Good. Quick one. I've got an NBN connection at home, but it's not the newest connection. It's the old ADSL2.
1: Yep.
11: But it's just gone on to, I think it's 100 megabit.
1: Yeah.
11: I'm a bit reluctant to move to the new fiber to the premise.
1: Yeah.
11: With all the box and the hardware. Mm-hmm. Just a question, is there any way of making the 10 megabyte any faster with the existing hardware?
1: The one you've got, the connection to your home is not going to get any faster, firstly. You could potentially get new Wi-Fi equipment in your home that may be your current bottleneck that's providing the limit for the speed, and a new Wi-Fi 6. And they're just launching Wi-Fi 8 this week, actually. TP-Link have got that coming up this week, where they're going to launch the new Wi-Fi 8 system. We'll have details about that in the coming weeks on what to look out for there. But a new Wi-Fi 6 as a baseline system would most definitely be faster than anything that you've got that is sort of 3 or 4 years old in terms of Wi-Fi equipment. That could be your bottleneck. But the other thing to remember with all of you, this, Tony, is that you will get pushed off that ADSL line onto fiber at some point. The NBN network is going to decommission copper at some point. Now, I don't know when it is. I could go and ask them and they won't tell me when it is, but if you have fiber in your street, they are not going to run two different networks for residences and businesses in Australia. They will run the one network. It will be the fiber network. And at some point you will get moved off that copper line onto fiber. So my advice to you is to look at the plans, look at the offers, work out what new equipment you would need for your home, and we're more than happy to do that. If you give us a call next week, for example, we can help you do that. And then make the decision to go, because when you go to fiber internet, it is so much better than anything you've got on copper. It is just so much better.
2: Yeah.
1: I've had so many listeners, Darren, correct? We've had them ringing up. Thank you for getting us to move.
2: Yep.
1: We've moved. It's so much better.
2: Fiber from the node.
1: Correctly. Have a think about that. Full fiber versus copper, Tony. Get onto the full fiber.
2: Like a high fiber diet.
1: Just like
2: fiber to the node. Don't ask me what the node is. No. Around the country, this is Life and Technology.
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2: See, 20 years ago, Charlie, if I said domestic roaming, you could end up in all sorts of trouble. But especially if you're married. But it's a totally different thing these days.
1: Yeah, there was a few politicians who have been standing up in the national media and making comments about domestic roaming, which is the ability for your phone just to jump across to other networks, regardless of the phone company you're subscribing to. This emergency treatment of phone calls in an emergency situation is part of that. But we're still going to look at this a bit more in the coming weeks because there's a bit more to unpack in this situation. And just because a politician stands up and says, we should be doing this, it should be available for everybody, it doesn't mean that it's as simple as that. Yeah. And I want everybody to understand the complexity behind the comment, which we will do in the coming weeks here on the show. Now, lifeandtechnology.com.au, you can see the robot cleaning the pool that I talked about earlier in the show, right, in the newsletter. We've done a video for you. Ah, you don't have to wait. Okay. I've shot it. It's shot it in Berlin. You're going to have a look.
2: Yeah.
1: The Mova pool cleaner. Go and have a look at that. Lifeandtechnology.com.au plus all the other topics on the newsletter. Darren, I'll catch you next week.
2: Yeah. The other thing too was at Harvey Norman, our sponsors, we were advertising the robotic window cleaners. Now, I've got no idea how they work. What's the story with those?
1: They work brilliantly. They, the earlier models, and we've had this from listeners as well, there used to be some lint left on the window.
2: Right.
1: Not anymore. The modern ones don't do that. But they're good for you. There's one that Ecovacs makes. It's got a base station, so it's self-cleaning.
2: Right.
1: And you put it, the base station at the base of the window. Yeah. And I'm talking giant windows as well, fences, glass pool fences. And it crawls around spraying its little detergent bits and pieces here and there to do the cleaning, comes down to the base station, cleans itself off, adds more liquid into the applicator, and then climbs back up again. And that they're also designed in a way that you can anchor them to the window as well, so that you know, they won't fall off from the top of the window and damage themselves and all those kind of things.
2: Incredible.
1: Big business now, Darren.
2: Huge.
1: Big business, because people, turns out, don't want to clean especially large windows in their home, even though they want large windows.
2: Yeah.
1: So robots are doing it for you.
2: Amazing. Thanks for the hour, Charlie. We'll do it all again next week for Harvey Norman. You take care, and we'll speak same time next week.
1: Have a great weekend, Darren. See you.
2: You too. Bye.
3: Redcliffe, Redland Bay, Redbank Plains. 4BC is Brisbane.
4: It's 9 o'clock. Good morning. I'm Toby Goff. World leaders have launched an emergency intervention to tackle soaring fuel costs. Following talks chaired by French President Emmanuel Macron, G7 nations are pledging to flood the global market with 100 million barrels of fuel products. The move is hoped to have a lasting effect on global diesel stocks, as prices at Australian bowsers sit around $3 a litre. Meanwhile, the federal government's being urged to scrap the heavy vehicle road user charge until the end of January. The National Road Transport Association believes it'll be a miserable Christmas for consumers if nothing is done to take pressure off soaring petrol prices, which now flow through to the freight system. Nat Road Chief Executive Warren Clark says it's becoming harder each day to cope with the cost of operating.
22: You know, we've got a situation where, look,
5: you know, we can't control the price of diesel, but we can control, or the government can control, what tax it puts on top of it.
4: OpenAI is apologising after a rogue agent accessed a New South Wales National Parks database without authorisation. The breach, which exposed historical fire data, is the latest in a series of unauthorised accesses targeting Australian government sites. Investigations into the incident are continuing. Former Liberal MP Bruce Baird is being remembered as a true parliamentarian and gentleman following his death at 84. Chelsea Bowden reports.
7: Bruce Baird's political career spanned two decades, beginning in the New South Wales Parliament in 1984 before entering federal politics, where he played a crucial role in securing the 2000 Sydney Olympics. He was a proud father to three children, including former New South Wales Premier Mike Baird. Prime Minister Anthony Albanese has remembered Mr. Baird as a gentleman and true parliamentarian, while opposition leader Angus Taylor says he was respected across the political aisle as a decent and dedicated man. Chelsea Bowden reporting.
4: More than 500 non-compliant e-bikes have been seized and thousands of fines issued to riders breaking Queensland's new laws. Under the rules, e-bikes are limited to 12 kilometres an hour and riders must be aged over the age of 16. The official emblem for Brisbane's 2032 Olympics has been sensationally leaked online. The organising committee published an explainer video on social media with the emblem accidentally placed in the corner of the frame. It was due to be formally revealed next week. And the captain of a Fly Dubai plane stabbed on a flight to Israel has described how he fought for his life. He's spoken of the ordeal during a video call with the Indian Prime Minister, saying he knew he had to fight to save his passengers. In finance, one Australian dollar is currently buying 69.44 US cents. To sport now, another medical stoppage wasn't enough to rattle Novak Djokovic, the six-time champion coming from a set down to advance to the China Open quarterfinals. Craig Gabriel's there.
22: Djokovic's record includes a run of 29 consecutive sets won, but against Bu Yongchaketi, that record was snapped as the Chinese-Mongolian won the first. The last time Novak lost a set here was in the second round in 2013. It wasn't looking good, but when he levelled with the second set tiebreak, he found his feet and closed at 4-6, 7-6, 6-2 for his 31st. Straight win, tying Rafa Nadal's record at the French of 31 match wins in a row at a tournament. It's also his seventh quarterfinal here. Craig Gabriel, Beijing.
4: The Roosters are reshuffling their lineup for tomorrow's grand final against the Knights. After Connor Watson failed to clear concussion protocols, the Cats have shown their strength with a 54-20 victory over the Tigers in the AFLW and wins this morning for Cyprus, Poland, Hungary and Belgium in the UEFA Nations League. I'm Toby Goff. That's the latest news and sport.
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24: 4BC traffic.
25: Traffic starting to build northbound up through Brackenridge for the Gateway Motorway and the Bruce Highway, a little busy northbound past exit 142 at Burpengary. Heading on down towards Gold Coast, slight delays building through Pimpamar and also Coomera for the M1. Today at Harvey Norman, get 10% of bonus gift cards when you spend $500 or more on selected products. 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It's Jason McLean on Brisbane's traffic leader, 4BC.
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12: Partly cloudy skies in Brisbane. Light winds becoming nor'easterly up to 20 kilometres an hour. A top of 26 degrees in the city, 27 in Ipswich, 26 on the Bayside. Partly cloudy skies tomorrow, a top of 27 degrees, the same for Monday, and on Moreton Bay, nor'easterly winds below 10 knots, with seas sitting below 1 metre.
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0: Good morning. Welcome to Weekends with Luke Grant. It's great to be with you on 2GB in Sydney, 4BC in Brisbane, and listeners via the 2GB app. G'day, all around Australia on Saturday, third day of October. It's grand final weekend in the NRL, Labor Day weekend in New South Wales, King's Birthday weekend in Queensland. And to complicate things a little on a show, little show like this that broadcasts into New South Wales and Queensland, daylight saving kicks in for New South Wales listeners tomorrow morning at 2 a.m. So listeners in New South Wales, the clocks go forward an hour. Now, if you've got a smartphone and all the other gear, it'll probably do that for you. You won't have to worry about it. But if you've got, you know, the old-style clock on the wall with a battery in the back, and it's, let's call it its battery hole, you're probably going to have to play with that. When I say play with that, adjust it forward an hour. And look, you don't have to do it at 2 a.m. Now, you can do it when you wake up. Or, like me, you don't even do it, and then 6 months later, it'll be right again, so long as the battery doesn't expire. And they do. Where was I? And, of course, the clocks go forward an hour. 2 a.m. becomes 3 a.m., and it stays that way until Sunday, the 4th of April, when 3 a.m. returns to 2 a.m. Okay? Not everyone loves it, but most do, at least in New South Wales, we're told. But I have to say, why we can't find a way to stay united in time, this will unite Australia. Why we can't do that is unfathomable. I didn't want to say that word earlier because my gob isn't really warmed up, but I nearly made it. Why not move forward 30 minutes and leave it? Take your hand off the clock. In fact, I urge listeners all around Australia, if daylight saving is confronting, go now to the nearest window, stick your head out and yell out, take your hand off the clock. And together we will unite Australia. Right. Let's get into it on this Saturday morning with the weather in Sydney. A cloudy day, very high chance of rain becoming less likely later tonight. The chance of a storm during the afternoon and tonight. Tops of 23 in the city, Penrith 26, Parramatta 24, Bondi, and along the coast 22. Grand final day in Sydney should be mostly sunny. A slight chance of a shower, just the slight chance of a thunderstorm morning and afternoon. Sydney's top 24. In Brisbane, mostly sunny afternoon after some cloud and fog this morning. Tops of 26 in the city, 25 at the airport, 29 at Ipswich. Sunshine Coast 25, Gold Coast 25. Partly cloudy in Brisbane tomorrow and 26 degrees. The biggest earthquake to hit Victoria in three whole years has woken sleepers in regional Victoria and I'm told rattled Melburnians in the early hours of this day. The magnitude 4.8 tremor was recorded by Geoscience Australia just after 2 a.m., an epicentre 6 kilometres northeast of the South Gippsland town of Corumburra. It's about 103 kilometres southeast of Melbourne. Seismology Research Centre Chief Scientist Adam Pascale has warned the seismic activity is far from over. He's recorded dozens of aftershocks, the largest hitting the scale at 3.1 at 2.56 a.m. He told The Age, I can see aftershocks popping off. Oh, okay, it goes on. Every couple of minutes, and they'll probably go on for weeks, there's a potential for another or similar or potentially larger magnitude in the first few days or weeks afterwards. More than 16,000 reports of the initial quake have already been lodged with Geoscience Australia. The federal government agency reported the tremor had a depth of 10 kilometres. Look, the Australian body politic is mourning the loss of a much-loved man with news today that former state and federal politician Bruce Baird has passed away at the age of 84. Now, according to the Nine papers, he lost his life in Singapore following a fall on his way home from Europe. Tributes have since been flowing for the former New South Wales minister, who was, we must remember, instrumental in winning the Sydney 2000 Olympics. Former Prime Minister Scott Morrison paid tribute, saying, to me, Bruce was a giant, a mentor and a friend who celebrated and lived out his strong Christian faith, loved his family, served his country, his state and our community in the Shire, where he was much loved as a member for Cook. Angus Taylor described Baird as a man of service. He served his party, his state and his country wholeheartedly and with aplomb. Now, after politics, Bruce Baird led the Tourism and Transport Forum and was chair of the Refugee Resettlement Advisory Council, which advised the federal government on refugee policy. He was awarded a Member of the Order of Australia in 2010 for service to the Parliament and for service to the community of New South Wales through a range, it said, of business, tourism and welfare organisations. Bruce represented the former state seat of Northcott for 11 years before, as I mentioned, serving the federal seat of Cook for 9 years. I've had so many listeners contact me, very sad with the news. Natalie Ward is a New South Wales Deputy Liberal Leader, and she joins me on the line. Natalie, thank you for your time today. Very sad day for the state, for the country, and no doubt the Liberal family. How will you remember Bruce Baird and his contribution?
1: Hi, Luke. Yeah, Bruce was absolutely the embodiment of living a life of service. He was just beloved. Like so many of our friends, I'm just devastated. And he was just a leading light. And I remember that, you know, his wisdom, his encouragement, his gusto for life just was infectious for everyone around him. When you spoke with Bruce, you just felt uplifted immediately afterwards. And this is a person who lived a life of purpose and service, but he absolutely loved life. You know, he embraced it. He loved people. He revelled in company from all sides of politics, and he was fun to be around. There was always laughter when Bruce was around, and there are many stories that people will have, I'm sure. But aside from the achievements that you've outlined, there were so many others. He should have been Premier of New South Wales, and he just brought genuine Liberal conviction together with his practical way. He knew how to bring people with him, Luke, and that was one of his great achievements. And he continued to do that, not only the Olympics, the best Olympics ever, but his contribution to tourism, transport. But for my part, I just, I remember he would be at the beach at Manly every morning at 7 o'clock. He'd swim 2 kilometres with the Bold and Beautiful, and he'd be standing there in the morning in his budgie smugglers, holding his coffee, holding court, entertaining everybody. I mean, he was just full of life and enthusiasm and his compassion. He was interesting to talk to. He was fun, and we'll always remember him being there. But, you know, also his faith and his service, his Christian faith grounded his life through Matthews and Manly, and you could see it in the way he treated people and the compassion he showed, and he extended that to everyone around him. So, it's devastating for all of us, but I will remember, Luke, his last text to me. I was giving a speech at a Tourism and Transport Forum event, he couldn't be there. I sent him a message saying, looking forward to seeing you tonight, and I'm sure he won't mind, but his text to me, it just captures him so beautifully. He said, "Hi, Natalie. Unfortunately, I won't be there tonight. I'm busy cruising the Mediterranean, cruise boat emoji, weather perfect, excellent swimming. Hope it all goes well. Cheers, Bruce. And that was so him, enjoying a swim, taking a moment to encourage a friend. And I want to say he was a mentor to so many people. He encouraged people very quietly behind the scenes. He lifted people up. But his achievements in public life, his achievements with his family are phenomenal, and you can see that in the ethics of service. He was incredibly proud of Mike, who of course became New South Wales Premier. Julia, an accomplished journalist and author, and Steve, who continues to give a life of service as CEO of the International Justice Centre. I mean, you see so much of Bruce's warmth and compassion in his children and his family, and my love and goes to the whole family. I know that everyone is devastated. He brought so much light into our lives. Yes. And people talk about being principled in politics. He lived it every day.
0: Well, he famously, didn't he put principle ahead of personal ambition? I mean, there's in the Howard government, a lot of people held the view at the time, no doubt still do. He would be typically one of the first ministers chosen, but tell me about that. It was principle ahead of personal ambition, wasn't it?
1: That's right. He went from being a state minister and then he became the federal member for Cook, and he stood up for refugees and asylum seekers, Luke, at a time when it wasn't fashionable, when it could actually limit your career, and it did. He opposed mandatory detention of asylum seekers, particularly for families with children, and he stood up to his boss at the time, which is difficult to do, knowing it's career limiting, but he did it nonetheless, and changed that system so that they could be in a community environment instead of being locked up. He was principled about that, and it did cost him in his career, but he didn't mind. And I asked him once, Luke, how he did that. I said, "That's a mountain to climb, Boris. How did you do it with so many?" And he said, I'll never forget this. He said, "Just one by one, Nat, one case at a time, one file at a time. I'd go and see the immigration minister, and just one at a time." And that was Bruce. He just chip away, and every person mattered to him. And that was just the courage of his convictions. And being principled is difficult in actual practice. It's easy to talk about, but he followed through.
0: That's a very good point. Wonderful tribute, Natalie Ward. Thank you so much for your time.
1: Thank you.
0: Last to chat. Bruce Baird leaves behind his children, Mike, Julia and Steve, and his grandchildren. Rest in peace, Bruce Baird. Now, this story in The Australian today from Alan Howe at 19 after 9 o'clock. A Gaza-based journalist, which the Oz has in inverted commas, who freelanced for the ABC and was remembered in Australia as an amazing professional, is among 170 journalists killed in Gaza since October 7, 2023, who have been accused of being Hamas terrorists after an extensive Israeli Defence Forces investigation. Roshdi Siraj, an ABC 7:30 freelancer who filed video for the public broadcaster, was remembered publicly by Sarah Ferguson after being killed in an airstrike in Gaza on October 22, 2023, but has now been identified as a military operative in the military wing. His brother Mahmoud, who worked as a reporter with a Palestinian press agency but was killed in a drone attack, is also on the IDF list of terrorists, along with many of his colleagues. Now, Siraj also worked for the BBC, Le Monde, Radio France, according to the report, which was based on multiple intelligence sources. Australia-Israel Jewish Affairs Council Executive Director Colin Rubenstein told The Oz he was disappointed but not surprised by the report that Siraj was a terrorist. He said the revelation that the ABC employed and then eulogised a journalist, quote-unquote, in Gaza, who moonlighted as a terrorist, is just one more piece of evidence as to how far ABC coverage of the Israel-Hamas war in Gaza departed from the standards of impartiality and professionalism, he said. Dr. Rubenstein sees it as another example where it's failed to uphold its charter. He says the ABC also devoted much breathless coverage to dozens of other quote-unquote journalists killed in Gaza, whom we now have good reason to believe were also terrorist operatives and thus legitimate military targets. And he claimed the AIJAC had proved recently that the ABC's internal editorial guidance provided its employees for covering the Gaza conflict, quote, had bias baked thoroughly into it. It's now well past time for the ABC's coverage to be subject to genuine independent external review and scrutiny, especially with respect to the Gaza conflict. The Anti-Semitism and Social Cohesion Royal Commission is currently examining the role of the public broadcaster in the rise of Jew hatred in Australia. In July, ABC editorial director Gavin Fang appeared before the commission and said the broadcaster's repeated citation of an inaccurate United Nations statistic on the imminent starvation of babies within Gaza was a, quote, bad mistake, unquote. The ABC on Friday told The Australian the public broadcaster, quote, has engaged with a number of freelance journalists over the years to gather footage from inside Gaza, as our own journalists and crew have been barred from entering. All stories must meet the ABC's editorial standards, a spokesman said. All right, we'll see if they have any further to say on that. How about this in the Telegraph today? A scandal has erupted at a top Sydney Catholic school with education authorities investigating revealing online images concerning a female staffer. Students have been warned not to circulate the material. Peak body Sydney Catholic Schools has confirmed it's launched a probe into the images, which were purportedly featured on web pages linked to OnlyFans that relate to the staff member of Sutherland St Patrick's College, a well-regarded and high-performing high school. The staff member, when contacted by the Saturday Telegraph, denied ever operating an OnlyFans account. It's understood the staffer is alleging the images circulating of her could have been doctored by AI. There are a variety of apps that make this not just possible, but apparently they're easy to do. The images seen by the Saturday Telegraph do not depict nudity, but are of a revealing nature, they say. There's no suggestion that the person featured in the online material engaged in any unlawful activity. Now, the revelations come as parents at the school criticise the handling of the matter and claim families have received little communication despite the material having been circulated among students. Now, just for a moment, I have to say, my concern, my heart is with the person associated with this who received a phone call from a reporter to learn that they're the subject of potentially an AI-created hoax involving them in an intimate way. I mean, it's disgusting. How is it even possible to have software or programs that allow that to be a thing? I mean, I don't want to get too deep into this, but the federal government and others have been talking about AI for some time. Well, I want to ask this question. How can an apparent innocent teacher in a school end up in a graphic video by someone using, I forget the exact words I use, but a platform or an app or a program that makes it not just possible but easy to do? I don't want to be naive on this, but that is a whole level of wrong. And given the denials made by the teacher, according to the Saturday Telegraph, that is bloody disgusting. They got to cop that phone call and then go through, you can just imagine the pain that they go through, the mental anguish. It's absolutely outrageous. The Liberal leader, Angus Taylor, was accused the Prime Minister of lying. Well, wouldn't be the first time. After the PM posted a video on social media boasting that a ban on credit and debit card surcharges would save you money. He said in this thing, every time you tap, and claimed from tomorrow your morning coffee could be cheaper. Doesn't take long, Albo. I mean, let him say something and wait. This is what happened.
2: Every time you tap, those little surcharges add up. Right now, they're costing Aussies $1.6 billion each and every year. But from today, they're banned, saving you money every time you tap. So whether you're at the supermarket, paying bills, or buying a cup of coffee, the price you see is the price you pay.
0: Okay, there's a problem there. Under the rule that began on Thursday, businesses aren't allowed to charge customers extra for paying by card, whether in person or online. With interest rates rising and inflation high, the government saw the change as an opportunity to deliver positive news. And as you heard in that elbow audio, let's call it that, from social media, the charges are banned, saving you money every time you tap. Guess what? The businesses still have to pay a fee. Guess what? The businesses still having to pay a fee, just up their prices. You genius. You absolute genius. The RBA, which regulates a payment system, has said businesses will still incur costs when accepting card payments. Angus Taylor said prices would not fall because businesses would have to cover extra bank charges caused by the change and would pass it on to customers. Well done. Just another one. I mean, it's unbelievable. I'll talk to Tim Wilson on that bit later on. There's a confronting story today about this Krista Pike. who faced execution in the United States through the week and survived two lethal injections. I don't know where to begin, but I want to tell you the latest details because her lawyers have made moves in the court, as you might not be surprised to hear. We'll get to the rest of the news through the morning, of course. You can call me, 131873. 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It's 18 degrees in Sydney. It feels like it. It's 22 in Brisbane, and it feels like it. This is Weekend Mornings with Luke Grant on 2GB 873 and in Brisbane on 882 4BC. I'll get to Dennis Shanahan in a moment or two, but let's keep you moving with the weekend traffic.
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4: No accidents or breakdowns currently reported on Brisbane's roads. If you're heading on down to the Gold Coast for the long weekend, traffic's starting to build on the M1 through Ormo and Pimpama and also through Coomera. And delays building to northbound Brackenridge for the Gateway Motorway and the Bruce Highway North Lakes up through Burpengary. 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It's Jason McLean on Brisbane's traffic leader, 4BC.
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0: Just a couple of text messages. Isn't Albo directly contributing to inflation if business needs to increase prices to cover card fees? Yes, Brian. Absolutely. Thank you for getting in touch. Good morning, I pay cash for a coffee to avoid the surcharge. Now I'll be paying cash plus a surcharge. How dumb is government? Have a great day. Thank you, Giselle. Hey, Giselle, I think you're my first Giselle listener. I don't think I've ever seen the word or the name Giselle on a text or an email. We're breaking through here. We're even getting Giselles now listening. Thanks, Giselle. Have a nice day. Phil says, Luke, I've paid cash for my $5 Saturday morning coffee for months. Today, still offering cash. My coffee was $5.30. Please pass on my thanks to the PM. Well, Phil, I'm tempted, but maybe you can do that when you catch up at some point. The coffee thing, Luke, it's just like holding up a Medicare card. Well said, Rebecca. Thank you.
11: Prime Minister.
12: The Labor Party
11: has stepped over the line.
13: They'll be silent.
14: Federal Politics with Dennis Shanahan.
15: Yeah, yeah.
0: Yes, Dennis is the national editor of the Australian newspaper. He's in the nation's capital, and they tell me, can we still say without offending anyone, it's raining cats and dogs? Is that right in the capital?
16: Well, you know, my dog's with me, but it is right. Certainly raining cats and dogs, and it's so heavy. I can normally see Parliament House as I talk to you, Luke, but can't see it. Too heavy.
0: Yeah. That's not a bad thing, is it? Is it a bad thing?
16: I think it might be a little blessing, really.
0: Yeah, you don't need the reminder, the amount of time you work on all those issues. I made mention of the coffee disaster, the latest one from the government. Well done them. But Labor's faced its biggest economic checks this week, hasn't it? Biggest call to face reality, its biggest challenge politically and economically is higher interest rates, higher unemployment and high inflation cause anger in the elected. I thought they were angry before, but today's feedback, my goodness me, mate.
16: No, I'll quote myself, no one else will, but a couple of weeks ago I wrote in The Australian that after Anthony Albanese's trip to New York, we were going to face a reckoning, that there was going to be a turning point, and how the government dealt with it was going to be extremely important for Labor and the country. And I like to say, I think I was right, because we've seen in this last week a real turning point politically and economically. We've seen interest rates go up again to the highest point in 15 years. We've seen inflation, core inflation, stay outside the Reserve Bank's target area of 2 to 3%. We've seen unemployment go up. And most importantly of all, we have seen the governor of the Reserve Bank unequivocally call out the reason for the inflation, the reason for the higher interest rates is homegrown inflation because of government spending and a lack of productivity. Now, it's just been like a tsunami for the government. This week, all these figures came out, higher unemployment, and with the Reserve Bank governor saying, yeah, look, interest rates will probably go up again, as close as you can to actually saying that. Everyone's expecting now that it will go to 4.85%, perhaps before the end of the year or early next year. That will actually also get unemployment above 5%. The Reserve Bank governor said, oh, yes, when asked about her dual demands of trying to keep down inflation and unemployment, she indicated that fears about the housing market were going to keep in interest rates up and perhaps send them up more, and that 5% unemployment wasn't necessarily outside the Reserve Bank's target. And so what she's saying is the economy needs to be reined in. Spending needs to be reined in. We even had New South Wales Premier, Labor Premier, Minns, yes, saying, yes, governments have to rein in spending. And, of course, he was boasting, saying he had the best spending record of any government in Australia. Mm. Well, some of the competition, that's not much. But the point here is that the government's reaction has been to say it's all the fault of Donald Trump and the war in Iran. Now, this doesn't stand up. The Reserve Bank governor said it didn't stand up in as diplomatic language as she could manage. Every economist in every pet shop in the country is saying productivity must be addressed. We have no productivity. We have a lack of productivity. And yet the government is still looking around for people to blame. I think this is a real turning point, because anger towards the government will turn... It's got worse. It was bad.
0: Yeah.
16: At the beginning of the week, we had the latest news poll showing Labor below One Nation on the primary vote. I think after this week, we'll only see it go further.
0: Yeah, gee, that's such a good point. By the way, I share lots of your wise words on air, I have to say, and I attribute them to you correctly. I never cheat. I know that there are folk that cheat, but not this little... We don't need a colour, but ducky. Mate,
16: yeah, I never thought you'd cheat on
0: me. No, I'd never cheat on you. No. I have too much respect for you. You know, I just wonder, and look, it's easy for me to sit here and form the view based on the show we present and the feedback we get, but is Albo about to do a Campbell Newman? I mean, his legacy might be the rise and rise of Pauline Hanson.
16: Well, look, this is one of the real problems, and my colleague Paul Kelly in The Australian today makes this point as well, that the anger that we're feeling, that the government is feeling towards it, there is a sense that the government's not responding. Well, everyone knows the high price of energy is the basic problem and that the emissions targets are the basis for that. We've seen a million dollar bailout for the Bell Bay aluminium smelter in Tasmania this week. Why? Because of the cost of electricity. Now, instead of spending $100 million bailing a company out, just cut its electricity prices.
0: Yes.
16: So these are the simple, the people are not silly. And they have worked it out. And what's happening is that at this stage, they are so angry, and you mentioned the cup of coffee. I mean, what a silly thing for the Prime Minister to say, the price of coffee is going to come down. Mm. Oh, yeah, the price of petrol is going to come down too.
0: Yeah.
16: Look, the problem here is that there is anger. The question is, where does that go? Now, does it just go to Pauline Hanson, who doesn't have the apparatus to actually operate as an opposition? Or does it go to Angus Taylor? And now Angus Taylor has actually done very well in the last couple of weeks. He'd want to, given the economic situation for an opposition, but he has hammered the idea of doing away with net zero emissions targets, doing away with all the bureaucracy surrounding climate change. Now, Pauline Hanson's made these points as well.
0: Yes.
16: But these are points the government cannot address. The question is, where will people go when they think, yeah, well, we've had enough of Albanese's coffee, cheaper coffee and cheaper petrol. We're going to actually put our vote somewhere else. Where do they go? That's the point we're now. It's a turning point in Australian politics.
0: Yeah, wow. That's a big call, but you made it, so we accept it and respect it. Mate, just hold fire a moment. We'll take a break. Before we do that, I have listener Riley on the line, west of Wall's End. Now, the Newcastle team bus for the NRL Grand Final tomorrow will be on its way to Sydney. G'day, Riley. What can you tell me, mate?
11: Hey, Lukey. How you going, my friend?
0: I'm going very, very well. Loved it to chat to you. Whereabouts are you and what's going on?
11: Righto, the Link Road, Newcastle Link Road. We're probably west of Wall's End, climbing the hill towards the free.

0: a fellow founding club in the Roosters tomorrow, even though you live in Newcastle, am I right?
1: Oh, look, I can tell you now, I don't know what to say. We're not allowed to swear on the radio when we talk about the Roosters. So, we'll just leave it at that, I think.
0: Yeah, righto. Good on you. Thanks, thanks for calling. Righto, we'll get further on that. All directions affected. So that's a car and a car and pedestrian crash at Wall's End. Back with more of Dennis in a sec.
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0: Now, that incident involving car and pedestrians, I'm hearing it is a number of pedestrians. And we're checking out one lead we've got, which is there are a number of night supporters with flags on the side of the road. We have to be careful with what we report, so we're just checking one or two things and we'll continue with that. In the meantime, it's the great man on a Saturday, Dennis Shanahan. And if we can, ATO says no more credit card payments. Pauline Hanson says that ain't going to happen. And she's got support from some Teals and even Angus Taylor. So another world of pain for the government.
11: Yeah, look, we had this extraordinary situation this week where the government was going out and really promoting the idea that the Reserve Bank was going to remove surcharges

0: for the use of credit cards, in restaurants and so on. And the Prime Minister made this point that he said, oh, well, you know, your coffee will be cheaper now because you won't be paying a surcharge. Now, as some of your real-life experienced listeners have already indicated, this doesn't seem to be the experience. I had a cup of coffee myself yesterday morning, and it didn't cost me any less. But the point here was that the Reserve Bank was saying, no, we're trying to do this, and the government was saying this is to help consumers. But then the ATO turned around and said small businesses could no longer pay the ATO with a credit card because they didn't want to pass on the surcharge. So we actually had small businesses being told you can't, and they were given 8 hours notice for this, 8 hours notice from the ATO. And this is very important for small businesses because they use these payments as part of cash flow and GST and so forth. So what we've got now is a double whammy where there was a surcharge supposed to cut the cost of a cup of coffee, which it hasn't, and as well adding to the cost of small business dealing with the ATO. It's just a terrible mess. Pauline Hanson's come out and said, dump it. So is Angus Taylor, and even the Teals are saying, yeah, this is not the way to go because they have quite a strong small business constituency, a bit like the old Democrats. Yeah. So it's a double whammy and another decision where it hasn't been thought through in the real world. And this is the problem the government is facing.
1: Yep.
0: They are telling people something which is against their real world experience.
1: Spot on. Great stuff, my friend. I'll talk to you in a week's time. Thanks so much.
0: Thanks, mate.
1: Good on you, mate. Now, I want to go to one of my callers, Gary, who's got some information on this incident that's happened around the Wall's End area. G'day, Gary.
2: Yeah, good morning, Luke.
1: Thanks so much.
2: Sure whether it is a good morning at the moment.
1: Okay, what can you tell me, mate?
2: Look, we're at Jesmond, obviously with the Knights supporters waiting for the bus to come through.
1: Yeah.
2: While we've been here in the last probably 15, 20 minutes, there's been at least 10 emergency vehicles go through, ambulances, police, fire brigade. It's been a huge multi-agency response from the Newcastle Emergency Services. Helicopters gone overhead. And we're just seeing now on the New South Wales Central Coast Incident Alert page on Facebook that a major incident is currently unfolding in the Newcastle area on the Link Road at Transfield Avenue, Wall's End, after a vehicle has reportedly struck multiple pedestrians. There are reports of multiple patients, including children, with four rescue helicopters now responding. So that's come straight from the New South Wales Central Coast Emergency Alert. And there's more emergency vehicles coming from Newcastle as we speak.
1: I can hear the sirens in the background. Oh, that, mate, that is just awful and heartbreaking and all those things, at least in prospect, because we've got no information from police. I'm not being critical of them. I'm just saying that we've asked the question.
2: Look, it's just happening.
1: Yes, mate.
2: They're still responding to this. I mean, as I said, the helicopter just went overhead.
1: Yeah.
2: We can hear more sirens coming from the Newcastle city area heading out.
1: Yeah.
2: The traffic is just chaos. I mean, the emergency vehicles are having trouble getting through the traffic at the moment.
1: Yeah.
2: But, look, that's all I can tell you. I just wanted to give you a heads up.
1: Thank you. Thank you. I tell you what, Gary, I'd love to talk to you again because it's developing. Maybe in a few minutes or after our 10 o'clock news, we'll chat again. I can hear the great concern in your voice, obviously, because you probably know more than what you'd tell me, because, you know, we have to be responsible in the way we break this news. But thank you, Gary. A million thank yous for caring about other people who hear these things and don't get the information. You've made it possible to get the information, so I'm going to come back to you. Thank you so much for getting in touch. That is potentially just heartbreaking. We'll get more on this and I'll share it with you, but boy, oh boy, you can't believe it. 9 to 10 o'clock.
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4: If you're heading up towards the Sunshine Coast for the long weekend, delays starting to build northbound Brackenridge for the Gateway Motorway and the Bruce Highway stretch from Mango Hill up through Burbankarry. Further delays through Morayfield and you run down the Gold Coast. Delays through Logan Home, Beenleigh, also Ormeau right down through to Helensvale. 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
1: 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And we'll hear you tonight, Pat Panetta.
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1: 5 to 10 just for our network stations. We are reorganising our commercial breaks here so we can give you this very important breaking story. In fact, I've got 2GB's traffic reporter Will Bottom on the line. This is a major incident unfolding on Newcastle Link Road at Wall's End after reports of a vehicle having struck multiple pedestrians. G'day, Will. What can you add to the picture if you can, my friend?
10: Luke, I can tell you that a family of Knights fans who are waiting for them to drive past. It looks like about 7 people who've been struck by the vehicle. At this stage, we're unsure whether that's as an accident or deliberate. The emergency services have still been responding to that area. It's a very chaotic scene for them. There's literally thousands of bystanders who were along the side of Newcastle Link Road through Wall's End. So there's 7 people who've been hit. It's my information that's a mix of adults and children, and a number of those children are sadly in a critical condition. So there's a lot of ambulances, police that have responded from the area, a Westpac helicopter as well, which has come out of Newcastle. And I believe we've got about 3 helicopters coming out of Sydney, heading up there as well. I just had a look, and there's definitely 2 toll rescue helicopters that are just coming out of Sydney and about to head up over that M1 type area as well. The traffic through that area is extremely heavy. If you can avoid Newcastle Link Road, there are significant delays. At this stage, emergency services still on their way, Luke, but very, very sad for all those involved.
1: Yeah, apparently the toll ambulance rescue chopper has just left Bankstown as well. You flagged that there's help coming from all around the state. Well, particularly now, it seems from Sydney. I know you know that road. I know that road all too well. And it's, without getting too particular, it is kind of one way in, one way out. And if there's bumper-to-bumper traffic, which it sounds like it is, I worry about how they get emergency vehicles on the scene. I mean, that's got to be... I know there are hundreds of bystanders, I'm told, that are there helping, but it's all just complicated. Apart from the very disturbing news that this might involve kids, wow, very difficult for emergency services to get people the help they need quickly.
10: It is. Thankfully, there are emergency services on scene, and so those most critical patients have been given the care that they need at the moment. And obviously, the advantage in bringing helicopters is that they'll be able to avoid that traffic and get straight in there. For eastbound, there are delays back through Cameron Park. Westbound's back through Walls End near Minmai Road. That's just at a standstill and going nowhere. We mentioned the Westpac helicopters up there. The other ones, there's a toll rescue helicopter that's up around Barara at the moment. There's another one just behind it that's around Pennant Hills Road, the M2, and there's a care flight helicopter that's just left Westmead Hospital and also on its way north.
1: Yeah, wow. All right, mate, thank you for jumping on the line. We'll keep in touch with you. And any other information you get, mate, please let us know, and we'll do whatever we can just to move things around and make sure people have the very latest. So if you've just tuned in, a major incident currently unfolding on the Newcastle Link Road at Walls End after a vehicle was reported to have struck multiple pedestrians. There are reports of multiple patients, including children. Four rescue helicopters are responding. The people looking after this event are asking us to tell you, please take an alternative route and remain away from the scene. There's no information about the circumstances of this car that hit multiple patients. We don't have to be too clever to figure out that with the team bus for the Knights heading to Sydney, and I was there in 97 when 96 when the Knights won their premiership, these scenes are very unfamiliar for fans of any other team. They gather on the side of the road with their flags. There was... 12,000 at a training event through the week. So, and they just love their football team. And, you know, I can't help but think that there were people lining Newcastle Link Road, lining around what used to be Marathon Stadium, just there to let the team know that they've got extraordinary support. And these people doing that today, from what we're hearing, and we're waiting for police to confirm it, have been struck seriously by a car with helicopters on the way to help and ambos and everything else. We'll continue our coverage after the news.
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13: It's 10 o'clock. Good morning. I'm Toby Goff. In breaking news, there have been reports up to seven people, including a child, have been severely injured after a vehicle struck multiple pedestrians in Newcastle's west. Four rescue helicopters and dozens of emergency crews are responding to Newcastle Link Road near Transfield Avenue in Wallsend. Traffic is banked up across the region, with police urging motorists to avoid the corridor while paramedics treat victims on scene. Listener Gary is there. He's told Luke Grant the situation is changing rapidly.
2: While we've been here in the last probably 15, 20 minutes, there's been at least 10 emergency vehicles go through, ambulances, police, fire brigade. It's been a huge multi-agency response from the Newcastle Emergency Services. Helicopters gone overhead.
13: To other news now, drivers could see some relief at the Bowser after G7 nations agreed to unleash 100 million barrels of emergency crude and diesel reserves into global markets. The emergency intervention is being made as conflict in the Middle East continues to hold crude prices above $100 a barrel. French President and G7 Chairman Emmanuel Macron says it's aimed at alleviating the pressure of supply uncertainties.
14: We agreed that there would be no export bans among G7 members, meaning there would be coordination and cooperation and no export prohibitions on any product category whatsoever. This is a very important point as rumours in the market can drive up prices.
13: That translation thanks to News24. dozens of stolen firearms have been targeted in several police raids across the New South Wales south coast. An investigation was launched after 34 firearms were stolen from a property at Kanahuka. Five simultaneous search warrants led to the arrest of three men over the offences. They were all refused bail.